0: The World Health Organization says a suspected virus outbreak on a cruise ship has killed three people and sickened at least three others. The virus is a disease transmitted by mice or other rodents, and there's no treatment for it. 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
0: The U.S. military is searching for two service members in Morocco. That's after they went missing during training exercises. Fox's Stephanie Bennett now.
5: Officials have not yet said what unit or branch these missing Americans belong to. The United States Africa Command announced that the two U.S. servicemen went missing during an annual multinational military exercise called African Lion. Well, they say the incident remains under investigation and the search is ongoing, involving ground, air, and maritime resources. The service members were reported missing last night near the Cap Draw training area near the city of Tantan, close to the Atlantic Ocean. The terrain there is mountainous with cliffs, a mix of desert and plains, with temperatures in the mid-70s.
0: The missing service members were reportedly going on a hike before they disappeared. Fighting continues between Ukraine and Russia. Ukraine launched a wave of strikes against Russian oil targets, hitting a key port on the Baltic Sea. That also includes hitting two tankers that Ukraine alleges were illegally used to transport Russian crude. Maine oyster farmer Graham Plattner is now the presumptive Democratic nominee after Governor Janet Mills dropped out. He and another candidate are answering questions about past statements.
6: Plattner's a progressive, but he thinks his message resonates in a purple state like Maine. Plattner bears a Nazi SS tattoo. He said women who were raped should, quote, act like an adult. He's since walked that back and covered the tattoo. Progressive icons endorse Plattner despite his faults. In Michigan, Senate candidate Abdul Sayed is surging. He previously called for defunding the police and wants Medicare for all.
0: Plattner will face Republican Senator Susan Collins in the general election in the fall. She's been criticized for her support of the Big Beautiful Bill. I'm Jim Ausman, and this is Fox News.
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0: Good morning. 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This is, of course, not Dale Jackson. This is the legendary Will Hampson. Super glad to be with all of you on this beautiful Monday morning. And look, I understand a lot of people tune in, they don't hear Dale Jackson. And it is about the worst thing that could happen to you on a Monday morning. So I understand what you're going through. I fully get it. But I am glad to be here with you nonetheless. Bugsy, I'm curious what you think. What is going through the average listener's head right now as they turn on their favorite radio program and there is not, in fact, Dale Jackson there to get them started on their Monday morning? What do you think they're thinking?
1: You know, it wouldn't be too unreasonable for them to think that he's probably been kidnapped. You know, he has been talking about going to Cabo recently, and he did just realize where that was. He didn't know. And I don't know. I haven't heard from him in over 24 hours. You know, he did send like weird cryptic messages that said, "Help me." But, you know, I think he's fine.
0: Yeah, that's a good point. Usually I get something along the lines of like, "You up, bro? You doing the show?" But nothing today. I didn't get anything. And I will say, Bugsy, there was this one guy that one time DM'd me when I was doing the show. It was towards the end of the show. And he did tell me that if Dale Jackson's not doing the show, I don't listen. And so, you know, it is good to know that that Dale does have his fans out there. Now, first of all, what a sad life. If everything that you live for is just Dale Jackson on the radio.
1: Isn't that what he lives for, though?
0: It is what he lives for.
1: That's Dale's life, though.
0: He lives for the people. And so it is.
1: He lives for the people to listen to Dale Jackson on the radio. That's what he lives for.
0: Exactly. But it is good to know that there are people out there that have already turned off their radio. They're just not doing it. If it's not Dale Jackson, then they just aren't going to do it. And so I apologize to all of those people. I hope to hear all of your complaints throughout the show. Either send them to Bugsy.
1: Please don't send them to me. Just good news. I've already paid his ransom. He will be back tomorrow. So for those people that would complain to me, you're welcome. I paid for Dale to be back tomorrow.
0: Bugsy, serious question. Do you think, other than Dale Jackson, there are people out there that don't know where Cabo is?
1: To be honest, I didn't completely know. I didn't really know
0: interesting.
1: Either.
0: So do you think there are large amounts of people out there who book vacations to Cabo and then
1: there's at least
0: they circle around
1: and
0: they're like, I should probably Google where this is?
1: There's at least the one. There might be others. I guess if you don't know where Cabo is and want to take a guess, feel free to call in. But I'm not going to give you the number because I don't want to hear that you don't know where Cabo is. If you don't know, you can find the number.
0: There you go. If you don't know, you can find the number. I do always wonder this. Like, is Dale Jackson, are there other Dale Jacksons out there? Like, are there other people who operate like Dale? Or is he truly like an enigma? Like, I always wonder that when Dale does something. Like, are there other people who would operate in this way? Or is he just so on his own wavelength? And I don't have an answer for that. But in this instance, I will give him credit. I feel like there are probably a lot of other people out there who don't know where Cabo is. Now, there are also a ton of people laughing at him who think he's a moron for not knowing where Cabo is. Which is more? What do you think? Do you think more people are Dale Jackson or aren't Dale Jackson?
1: That's a tough one. As a loyalist to Dale Jackson, I want to say there's no other Dale Jacksons, because then who do I listen to? So, I mean, there can't be others.
0: Yeah, that was my first mistake, was asking a member of Dale Qaeda what they thought about Dale. Yeah, you can't do that. You can't do that, Bugsy. Do you remember your life before Dale? Like, do you remember when you were able to, you know, just be like a normal, independent thinking person before the BDG,
1: it's...
0: BDJ days?
1: So strangely, no, I don't remember. It's like I woke up, you know. That's the first memory I have is opening my eyes and him saying, you work here now. Get behind the board. And that was it.
0: And I'm not even going to ask, but I think your legal name is just Bugsy, isn't it? Like,
1: I don't know any other name, so yeah. It has to be, surely.
0: Like on the birth certificate, I'm pretty sure it just says Bugsy.
1: Last name, WVNN. That's
0: yeah,
1: it.
0: There
1: Bugsy
0: you go.
1: WVNN.
0: And is that your Twitter account? Is it Bugsy WVNN?
1: No, I don't. I have a Twitter account, but I don't use it, so... If you want to read my tweets, sorry, you can't.
0: Oh, what a bummer.
1: All I do is argue. So.
0: You should. That would be a good... if anyone out there is listening, if you take the Bugsy WVNN handle on Twitter, she will have to pay a premium for it.
1: You know, the same thing happened to Yaffe.
0: Yeah?
1: Except for it turned out it was his sister that had his handle.
0: Oh, that's really funny. I didn't know that. That's great.
1: It was just, so he has a twin sister. You know that, right?
0: Yes.
1: Okay, a lot of people don't know that he does have a twin sister. And he was like, man, I wish I could have this. And then he contacted them and did not know it was his sister until he reached out to the person who had at Yaffe. So I guess...
0: Crazy. So he reached out to he reached out to Twitter for
1: the person. He reached out to the account at Yaffe.
0: Okay, good, good. And realized it was his sister.
1: Yeah. He was like, who else? Who would take this name?
0: Yeah, that's a good point. Who would want the name Yaffe on at Yaffe?
1: Just in general, but yeah, totally.
0: Clearly he got it, though, right?
1: He did, yeah. It was very simple, very simple. She only asked, like, $30,000, so it was fine.
0: What a deal.
1: What a deal.
0: $30,000 to have the handle at Yaffe on Twitter? That seems...
1: Would you buy it off of him? Would you buy it up from under him?
0: Probably.
1: Yeah, who wouldn't?
0: And then I'd sell it back to his sister, so...
1: Here you go. You can have this. Just take it back.
0: Huh. Do you think Yaffe is going to Cabo with Dale? Should we ask him later? Do you think this is this part of the story that hasn't been told yet?
1: You know, if he is, I don't expect that they bought him, like, a full ticket. He's probably in, like, the cargo hold or something, but maybe. Maybe.
0: I don't know. I would like to think that Dale Jackson is going to get off the plane in Cabo, and it's just going to be Yaffe there with him.
1: Not Cynthia or anything. He didn't know where Cabo was. He didn't know who was going with him, but he ended up in Cabo.
0: He's going to end up in Cabo. He's going to be wearing his flip-flops and his jorts.
1: Exactly how he dresses here at the station.
0: Exactly. Exactly. He's going to walk off that plane, and there's Yaffe. And only Yaffe. That's only it. Yaffe. That is his surprise, is that no, Cindy is not going. Nobody else. It is just going
1: to
0: be.
1: It was all a ploy just to get a week away from him.
0: Exactly. It's just going to be him and Yaffe. And like, that makes me happy, thinking about Dale and Yaffe alone, by themselves, just, you know, exploring Cabo wherever it might be.
1: That just seems like torture for Yaffe. I feel sorry for him. Sorry, Yaffe. Sorry you're part of this now.
0: Yeah, but this is Dale's trip, not Yaffe's trip. I wonder if Yaffe knows where it is. Do you think he knows where Cabo
1: is?
0: I'll
1: ask, but I don't know if he's awake yet. I won't ask. My phone's updating.
0: Okay, that's good.
1: That's good. It's just updating in the middle of the show.
0: But absolutely. That's what we shoot for here, Bugsy. But the good news is you don't need the phone. You are such a true professional that you could do this, I think, in your sleep, which may be what's going on right now.
1: When I'm asleep? We're not actually doing the show.
0: That's right.
1: We actually overslept. This isn't real. Now I'm scared that's actually happening. So if we're actually live on air, please let us know. What even is our number?
0: 866-494-WVNN. 866-494-9866. If we are actually on the air
1: let
0: here.
1: Let us know if we're dreaming.
0: If you miss Dale Jackson, if you know where Cabo is, If you know where somewhere else is that maybe Dale and Yaffe should vacation next, feel free to give us a call here. Bugsy, we got a great show here. We will be joined in the 8 o'clock hour by Yaffe himself. We will ask him about his twin sister taking his Twitter, which I hadn't heard that story. That is a great story. We will also ask him if he knows where Cabo is, and hopefully he is not awake and is not listening, because I would rather see if he really knows. Now I'm curious if this is a thing. I thought everyone knew where Cabo was. I thought that was a known destination. Like, everyone knows Paris. Everyone knows...
1: That is not this, it's not equivalent to, London or, Texas.
0: Absolutely,
1: or something like that.
0: Absolutely it is. Absolutely. People know New York City.
1: The big cities, Paris, Cabo.
0: Yeah, exactly. They know Los Angeles. They know New York. They know London. They know Paris. They know Cabo. It's just, it is what it is. It's not Playa del Carmen or something that might actually sneak by you here.
1: So where's that?
0: Same country.
1: Whatever. Oh yeah, we can't tell anybody where Cabo is. So
0: exactly. We can't.
1: In
0: we can't ruin
1: it. In case Yaffe's listening, he doesn't know.
0: Exactly. But it is in fact in the same country. But come on, this is an international destination. This is where people go. It's what you do. I've never been personally.
1: Oh, but it's where people go.
0: It's where people go. It's what you do. I also have been to Paris, but I know that's where people go. It's what you do. Rome. Cabo. Same thing.
1: Yeah, what are they, sister cities, people say?
0: Exactly. Yeah. Like the natural wonders of the world. Let's just throw Cabo into the greatest cities of the world that ever have been and ever will be. Where I don't really know what they have other than Bahama Mamas by the pool.
1: You're giving people hints.
0: Listen, I don't mind giving them a hint. Dale Jackson apparently was given hints and couldn't figure it out. That's not my fault. That's not my problem. Now, it does make me wonder what other great cities of the world Dale... do you think Dale knows what country Paris is in? Do you think if we were to be where is Moscow? Do you think he would know that? I mean, what else does he not know?
1: I think we'd have to go a little bit trickier. Maybe where's St. Petersburg? Because there is one in Florida. But there is a Paris in Tennessee, so I don't know.
0: I was going to say, all of these, there's probably a London. That's a good point. Maybe there are other Cabos. Do you think there's a chance he's not going to
1: the
0: Cabo?
1: What if he's not?
0: He's just
1: going
0: to a Cabo?
1: I'm going to look that up. When we go to this break, I'm going to look up where, if any, there are other Cabos.
0: Yeah,
1: and see which one he's actually going to.
0: Yeah, maybe there's a Cabo, Idaho that they're going to. That would be great. That would be a good move by Yaffe. Dale gets off the plane in his flip-flops and his shorts and his Hawaiian shirt.
1: He sees a giant potato.
0: Exactly. Oh, that would be great. Bugsy, you are onto something there. I think we're going to get a quick break in here. But fear not, we are just getting started. Have a lot more for you. Here on the Dale Jackson Show, this is the legendary Will Hampson filling in for Dale. We will be right back.
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0: 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This is the legendary Will Hampson. Always appreciate the opportunity to join everyone here. Whether Dale is in Cabo or abroad or, you know, wherever he might be. Always appreciate getting to be with all of you. Gonna get into it here very shortly once Bugsy tells me what I'm supposed to be doing and what I'm supposed to be talking about, because so far she really hasn't given me much to work with.
1: I gave you Cabo and Yaffe. That's all you need. Once you have, like, Yaffe as a topic, you can go anywhere with that.
0: That's a good point. Listen, people, talk radio is not that hard. It's easy. Anyone could do it. And that's what I'm starting to realize, because they let me do it. And if I could be here with all of you talking Cabo, Yaffe, and anything else Bugsy angrily yells at me to talk about.
1: How am I? I'm not angrily yelling. I'm just...
0: It feels angry.
1: Aggressive, I guess.
0: It does feel angry, but she started yelling at me saying, talk about stuff. I don't know what that means.
1: Started yelling at you for your guest's phone number saying, we need people for you to talk to. Do you have them?
0: Effectively, what she was saying is that first segment kind of stunk, so please get it together here. And apparently she thinks that that means bringing other people on to talk, because I'm not getting the job done. Which, again, talk radio is easy. This is all easy. Anyone could do it, including apparently whoever Bugsy thinks needs to be calling in and doing this for me. So, gonna try and get to it. Gonna try and get to some guests. Gonna try and get to some hard-hitting news. Remind me what that is, Bugsy. What was I supposed to be talking about?
1: I don't
0: this
1: know.
0: Segment?
1: The world? Sans Cabo, not Cabo, everywhere else in the world? Maybe America? I don't know.
0: Gosh. They say that this show runs itself. And when you listen to stuff like this, you can see why. You can really start to understand why it is so easy. Because soon, you just get into the good stuff. You get into the hated eights and the seven things, and which, full disclosure, everyone, we will not be doing today. We are going to leave the Dale Jackson bits for Dale Jackson.
1: The show runs itself when you do the show the normal way.
0: Well, what I'm starting to realize, Bugsy, is you wake up, you talk a little bit about Yaffe, you throw in, you know, some vacation Cabo talk, and before you know it, it's time for the seven things. And then it's time for Hated Eight. Then it's time for Yaffe.
1: Yeah, that's Yaffe comes on.
0: And then
1: on
0: you make
1: eight.
0: Fun of Yaffe to his face instead of doing it behind his back on the radio publicly. And then the show's over. I mean, it really is kind of on autopilot. But it is amazing to realize how much Yaffe drives the Dale Jackson show. That's what I'm really coming to realize right now, is that we will be joined by Yaffe after we crap talk Yaffe. That's really...
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6: News. I'm Kathleen Maloney. Two U.S. service members go missing during annual multinational military exercises in Morocco.
7: The search is ongoing, involving ground, air, and maritime resources, including mountaineers and divers. It happened near the Cap Draw training area, near the city of Tantan, close to the Atlantic Ocean.
6: Fox's Stephanie Bennett. President Trump announcing a project will start tomorrow aimed at helping stranded ships that are neutral and innocent leave the Strait of Hormuz safely.
8: The ship movement is merely meant to free up people, companies, and countries that have done absolutely nothing wrong. They are victims of this circumstance.
6: Fox's Alex Hogan says the U.S. will guide ships safely out of restricted waterways. Crews on board some of those ships are said to be running low on food. 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

0: Welcome back. This is, of course, not Dale Jackson. But fear not, the show goes on. America's favorite radio program, which is on autopilot, whether Dale is here or not, will go on. Super excited to be with you, and super excited to bring on our next guest, Jeff Poor, of the Jeff Poor Show. You may have heard of him. Maybe you haven't. I don't know. But Jeff, how are you today?
1: I'm doing well. Thanks for having me on.
0: Absolutely. I want to get into it. A lot going on here in the state. I'm curious, Jeff, and we were kind of having this conversation here earlier with Bugsy, but we're getting down to it, right? We are about a month away from the primary elections. Everyone's out there getting into closing message time. What sets some of these candidates apart? If you are running a race here, there are still a ton of undecided voters out there. At this point, what is there? What separates a candidate from the rest of the field, if not, in some of these races, a Trump endorsement?
1: I think nothing else but name ID. Do you know who has the flashier brand, the more memorable brand? But some of that's already built in. Some of these guys have been in office, for a while, so you know who they are. But I don't think, I mean, I hate to say this, but I don't think we have a hyper-informed likely Republican voter bloc in Alabama. And you have low turnout, for these primaries. There's just, I grew up in a house in Alabama, and this stuff was small potatoes to my mom and dad. They didn't care about the, they cared about the general election. They could tell you all about Fox News, or, well, this is pre-Fox News. Could tell you all about Rush Limbaugh. But when it came down to these elections, this most important, I think, part of the election cycle. Now, back then, it was the Democrats who ran the state primarily, in the local elections, and then the national elections, it was obviously Republican. But I just don't think that, I think that's typical. I don't think people were, even for U.S. Senator to some degree, but certainly down ballot from there. Governor gets a little bit of attention. But, figuring out what sets someone apart and how you win an election in Alabama, I think it's just finding that right sort of focal point that when they go to vote, people just, I know who that guy is. I'm going to check the box for him or her.
0: Absolutely. No, I completely agree with that. And I find it interesting. And Jeff, correct me if I'm wrong, but it seems like a lot of these races to this point have been pretty boring. I mean, obviously we've seen some shots. The attorney general's race had some shots at the beginning. Candidates kind of came out of the gate strong. As of late, we've seen some back and forth in the lieutenant governor's race between Wes Allen and John Wall. But overwhelmingly, there's not a lot going on. I mean, is that kind of your take on it? Would you agree with that? I mean, it seems like there's not a ton of excitement that you would expect being a month out here with all of these important races on the ballot. I mean, again, you've got all of these statewide races. You've got a Senate seat open. It just doesn't seem like there's the glim and glam that you would expect with a full ballot of important races.
1: I think relative to a lot of other election cycles, that's probably true. But it's, I guess you got to go look for the intrigue if you're wanting to. Sure, there's some storylines. These legislative races and this American Conservative Fund PAC, really $26 million in a bunch of legislative races, it's just unheard of. But you look at the You mentioned Lieutenant Governor. You mentioned Attorney General. But other than that, I mean, you know, the offices probably don't play that prominent role. We can look at Secretary of State, Caroline Dobson, practically unopposed there. The auditor race is supposed to be competitive. This will be the most expensive auditor's race in Alabama history, probably. But, like, these are offices that people aren't really sweating. They could probably not tell you what's even going on in these offices. I think these PSC races are kind of notable, but it's more of a product. And this is unusual election cycle, Will, because you have so many undecideds at this late stage of this cycle. I mean, it's not unusual January to have, you know, pushing 50%. In that AG race, there was like 70% undecideds, 50% undecideds in the United States Senate race in January. And I think the Trump endorsement and the lieutenant governor and the Senate race is going to cause a lot of those undecideds to break toward those candidates who are endorsed. But, you know, overall, this is a strange election cycle just because people are not as plugged in. And I would put it on a couple of things. Yeah, and it's the typical Alabama Republican primary or Alabama primary cycle. But also, I think since this is such an overwhelmingly Republican state, there's sort of a dispiritedness to Republican voters right now, be it whatever, Iran war or just the general sense that Republicans aren't going to do well in the midterms. And I just don't think people are engaged and they're staying away from politics.
0: Don't disagree at all, Jeff. And I think something interesting also, like I saw 1819 News had an op-ed from James Lomax about, you know, the legislature's 4-year record of tax relief. I don't think there are a lot of people out there, whether it be Congress in Washington, D.C., or even the Alabama voter kind of evaluating a lot of these races, that goes, golly, I'm just really fired up about the job that the legislature is doing. And I don't even think that that's necessarily a knock on the legislature. I don't think that they're, you know, out there doing anything crazy. But I just don't think people right now think that Republicans are doing a very good job. And I don't think Montgomery's immune from that. I think there are a lot of people going, why can't we get more done? And it's just amazing to see that the legislature overwhelmingly, incumbents in our state legislature in Montgomery are pretty much across the board messaging that this has been an incredible quadrennium. This was an incredible 4 years for the people of Alabama. And I don't think that are they misreading the room, Jeff? I mean, when we're looking at it, do you think there are people out there going, gosh, I'm just really thrilled with the job that's going on in Montgomery?
1: I think the problem with the political machinery of the Alabama legislature or the leadership is it's run by Democrats. Or it's run by a former Democrat, or at least a Democrat. I don't know. Whatever you want to call Steve Raby, he is what he is. But he's kind of in charge of the messaging. He may not directly manage it or whatever, but they look at it and they think, you know, this is not stuff that I really like, or this is not stuff that I would necessarily do if I were king for a day. But it must be good to the masses out there. So they got a James Lomax, and they're playing the highlight reel from this last year. It's for stuff that I think that, you know, they're trying to create a message that's not for them. That you want to win a Republican primary against Mo Brooks. Well, you gotta, like, I don't know if this is even possible, but you gotta, like, maneuver in a way that you're not kowtowing to the existing power structure, that you're the outsider, that you do think Montgomery is broken, that you think that there's something going on here that needs to be fixed, and you're going to fix it. And essentially the messaging is, oh, we're going to maintain the status quo. Everything is great. We're giving you tax cuts. Everything is just fine. There's nothing, you know, and that's just not, that may be true to the, for the average person who's not going to vote. But if you're voting in a Republican primary, if you're voting in an Alabama Republican primary, you're voting probably motivated by something. You're very well informed. And this slop that they're serving up, that, you know, this is the most conservative legislature in the body in the country, and no one's going to buy that. It's insulting. And like I said, it seems like it's something that's kind of born out of the eye, out of the head of a Democrat who looks at it as probably taken aback by a somewhat Republican legislature.
0: But you know what's interesting, Jeff, is that, and you're more tied in to all that's going on in Montgomery than I am, but a lot of these characters that kind of get blasted, right? The Steve Rabies, the Ledbetters, these are going to be prominent figures if Tommy Tuberville comes in as governor next year. I mean, these are not like that. That's, I think, the frustration of a lot of people also, is that the machine doesn't really care who's in charge, what's going on. These same guys that are kind of running the show right now, if Tommy Tuberville comes in, it seems like the chatter is that these are still going to be the guys, right? I mean, we know Ledbetter has a very good relationship with Coach Tuberville. They're close. I don't think there's any reason to suspect that, you know, Governor Tuberville is going to be out here saying, let's get rid of this guy and let's bring in someone. I mean, you're going to get effectively more of the same. And so it doesn't really matter. You know, obviously we're getting a major upgrade, I think, personally, from KIV to Tommy Tuberville. We're certainly getting more conservative. But those running the show are still going to be the ones come Tuberville running the show.
1: Let me say this, and I am going to hate to say this, but I'm going to, in defense of Steve Raby, in defense of Nathaniel Ledbetter, their role in the Tuberville sort of orbit, that it's not about winning elections. You're not trying to woo Republican voters to show up and vote for your loyal lieutenant. These are guys whose expertise is running Montgomery, running the functions of state government, that Tuberville has nothing to worry about. Tuberville does not have an election problem. Tuberville is going to be governor, okay? He will have a getting things done. He may not even have this, but more of a deficiency would probably be a getting things done in Montgomery problem. And, you know, it makes sense to surround yourself with the guys who kind of know how that swamp operates, or in some way swamp creatures, who know that this is what you got to do to get a bill through the Alabama legislature. This is how the bureaucracy works. This is how you raise money. This is how you milk that town dry for every dime it's worth and put it in your war chest. That's the kind of stuff they're good at. Like I said, they're not great at the how to message to your likely Republican voter. Just look at James Lomax and the campaign that they're trying to sell to the people. But if you look at how, you know, they get things that, you know, they get vote totals in the Alabama legislature, like 102-3 when they really, really want something, that's where their forte is. And that's why it makes sense to have, for Tuberville, to have those guys around.
0: Yeah, completely agree, Jeff. Well, we got to get a quick break in here, Jeff, but where can people find you and where can they listen to your show?
1: You always got to go to 1819news, 1819news.com and x.com/Jeff_poor.
0: Jeff, always appreciate you joining. We're going to get a quick break in here. This is Will Hampson filling in for Dale on the Dale Jackson Show. We'll be right back.
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2: I will say this. The last time I thought Trump wasn't going to do something, right before the military strikes, the day before, I was like, I don't think Trump's going to do it now. And it was like Trump was listening to the show, and Trump said, oh, yeah, Yaffe, oh, you'll see this. So maybe because I'm talking about it today, now Trump will just start or order the bombings again just to prove me wrong again. But we'll have to see. I think Trump is getting advice, and he believes that the blockade is enough for now. He's worried about gas prices, understandable, worried about the midterms, and he is not someone who likes long wars, long engagements. It's just not him. As much as the left tries to portray him that way, that's never been Trump's style. He wants quick strikes that are effective, but quick, as I said, don't last long.
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0: 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And this is Will Hampson filling in for Dale Jackson. Always appreciate the chance to be with all of you. Have a great rest of the show planned for you. We have Jeff Poore joining at the top of the hour in about 5-10 minutes. Have Breitbart's Bradley J joining us at 7:30, and then the entire 8 o'clock hour will be joined by Yaffe, because Yaffe needs to warm up for himself. And it is good that Dale provides the platform for Yaffe to get warmed up, to get ready to go. Although we will see, Yaffe's show may not be as great without him being able to hate before he gets going. So
9: he does. I don't really have that much to hate on though today.
0: Oh, absolutely. Yaffe's a hateful guy. Yaffe always
9: so
0: has
9: full
0: stuff
9: of hate.
0: To hate
9: That's
0: on.
9: The only thing I've ever heard anybody say about him is like, man, Yaffe, what a hateful guy.
0: Exactly. Now, maybe that changes when he and Dale get back from Cabo, but for the time being, at least, I think Yaffe's problem is not finding stuff to hate on. It's like getting his list down to just one thing.
9: He's just filled with so much hate. He can't really... It's like a concept more than an item to hate on.
0: Yeah, I think...
9: It's hard to define.
0: Yaffe's ideal morning would be hate at 7, hate at 8, hate at 9, hate at 10. Just keep hating on everything, I think. Because he is. He's just such a mean spirit.

0: one candidate going unopposed, I'll always write somebody in who's a valid candidate. I just don't think anybody should be running unopposed. But
1: I like that. I like that.
0: So if there's nobody I like, and then if there's just somebody who's unopposed, I will always write somebody in.
1: But you will, if you liked the person running unopposed, you'd still vote for them. You'd still circle them.
0: Sometimes. It depends on whether or not I really do like them. And if I'm confident they're going to win regardless of me voting for them, which, you know, 9 times out of 10. Really,
1: they're running unopposed. Yeah, they likely
0: they're
1: will
0: going
1: win.
0: To, yeah. Like, there's no chance that Danny DeVito is going to win after I write him in. But, you know, it's just kind of like a principle of the matter. It's kind of almost out of spite for the system, but it's ultimately meaningless.
1: No, I like that. So Yaffe is on the ballot. You would vote for Danny DeVito.
0: Yeah, of course.
1: As you should.
0: If it was Dale, I'd vote for Dale. But Yaffe,
1: all right,
0: he's so
1: mean. Let's not go crazy now. If Dale Jackson were running unopposed, first of all, we'd all be in trouble. But second of all, there's no way you would vote for Dale. I know it. You know it. Dale knows it. We all know it. That ain't happening. But we're going to get another quick break in here, and we'll be joined by Jeff Poore on the other side. Make sure you stay tuned. This is Will Hampson filling in for Dale Jackson. We will be right back.

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2: Special operation in the Strait of Hormuz. I'm Kathleen Maloney, Fox News. It may soon be smoother sailing for neutral ships that are stranded in the Strait of Hormuz because of the war with Iran. Fox's Alex Hogan with more.
3: President Trump announcing a new operation. This is Project Freedom that will allow some of the ships that have been stuck in the Strait of Hormuz to be safely escorted out of that waterway. The president, who is here in Doral at his golf club watching the PGA Cadillac Championship, posted this on Truth Social, saying, for the good of Iran, the Middle East, and the United States, we have told these countries that we will guide their ships safely out of these restricted waterways so that they can freely and ably get on with their business.
2: This project is set to start tomorrow. Travelers are still reeling after Spirit Airlines canceled all its flights and shut its doors yesterday.
4: This comes after years of financial issues for Spirit, multiple bankruptcy filings. President Trump was trying to step in with a bailout, but that deal failed. So many of the 17,000 people who worked for Spirit were not necessarily surprised by the airline shutting down.
5: We were very aware, like, of what was going on. So, but they also did elaborate that as well. Like, hey guys, we're trying our best. And they kept us informed the entire way. So it wasn't just like we were blindsided completely.
4: And this morning, the Airlines for America president says that those Spirit Airlines planes will likely be repurposed. And he's crediting other airlines for stepping up to the plate, picking up some slack by doing things like capping ticket prices for Spirit customers, even reducing fares.
2: Fox's Madison Scarpino reporting from Hartsfield-Jackson Atlanta Airport. And former New York City Mayor Rudy Giuliani is hospitalized in critical but stable condition. His spokesman putting out a statement calling Giuliani a fighter who has faced every challenge in his life with unwavering strength. Also asking for prayers for America's mayor. 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
2: Venezuela's oil industry can

0: Continues to ramp up production. Fox's Steve Harrigan is in Caracas with that story.
1: Venezuela is now exporting 1.23 million barrels of oil a day. That is the very highest level in the past 7 years. Most of that oil going to the U.S., Europe, and India. It's gotten so good for the oil companies, they are pulling a lot of oil rigs out of storage. They've sat in storage here in Venezuela for the past decade. This new acting president, Delcy Rodriguez, has signed a number of exploration agreements with major U.S. energy firms, but analysts say she has a specific window. She's got to show real economic progress on the ground here.
0: The increase in Venezuelan oil exports coming after the U.S. captured President Nicolas Maduro earlier this year. Two U.S. service members are missing after taking part in multinational military exercises in southwestern Morocco. U.S. Africa Command says American, Moroccan, and allied forces are conducting a search and rescue operation while investigators work to determine exactly what happened. The NYPD making multiple arrests outside a medical center in Brooklyn, New York, yesterday as protesters turned violent during an ICE arrest operation.
2: DHS says the chaos happened after ICE agents arrested Nigerian national Chidozie Wilson Okeke in Brooklyn. The feds say the man asked to be seen at a hospital but was cleared by the medical staff. By the time ICE agents tried to leave the hospital with the suspect, a protest had gathered outside. They were flipping over garbage bins and name-calling NYPD officers who were seen trying to clear the emergency entrances and exits to the Brooklyn hospital. Video shows ICE agents then emerge in the ambulance bay with the suspect, a man who the feds say has prior arrest for assault and criminal drug possession.
0: And that is Fox's CB Cotton reporting from New York City. I'm Kathleen Maloney. This is Fox News.
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0: Well, good morning, everyone. April Marie here in for Dale today. It is going to be a rather interesting morning because, unlike other mornings when I fill in, today is a school day. I have two children that are go to a school, and one that's here homeschooled with me, and a puppy sitting next to me. So what could go wrong? So basically, between the hours of 6 a.m. and when the kids head off to school at 7:30 a.m., it's every man for themselves. So you are not hearing or imagining things. If you hear little voices, the fact of the matter is they're still sleeping right now. Well, not the puppy. She's next to me trying to eat a 3D printer filament. But that's a problem for during the break, me. But that's what we got going on over here. You can always find me on X at APRYLMARIE. And I'm looking forward to a great show this morning. I am being joined, keeping me out of trouble, is Becky.
1: That is not my name here.
0: That is not your name?
1: No, it's Bugsy. I don't know who Becky is.
0: I am so sorry. Let's dump that one. Oh, my goodness. Okay. By Bugsy, is keeping me out of trouble. I'm trying to do 10 things at once. That's what I'm doing. Sorry about that. We got Bugsy keeping me out of trouble today. See, and I need it right from the start.
1: There you go.
0: Actually, so I'm going to tell you my setup. So I mentioned I have the dog. Right as we were playing in, I look over and the dog is eating a corgi puppy, eating a roll of filament. And I don't know a lot about puppies and dogs, but I feel like that's a bad idea. So I went and got her a brand new out of the pack bone. And now I'm clearly going to have to exile her to another room because she's ridiculously loud. So that's the way our morning is starting, in case you're wondering, Bugsy.
1: Luckily, I can't hear it, but I feel like it might be more fun if we could hear the dog.
0: If we could hear the dog sitting over here gnawing. well, we're going to talk a little bit of everything today. Huge stories going on. Obviously, the would-be assassin at the White House Correspondents' Dinner, which is so hard for me to say the White House Correspondents' Dinner, because having lived in D.C. and having watched the glory days of this before the comedians got to where they weren't funny, they were just, leftist hacks. It's a nerd prom, and I love nerd prom. You get to see what the, everybody, all the glitz and glamour. It's one of those things where it's on my bucket list to go to nerd prom. And so watching what happened there, and then even more insanely watching both the left and the right, the furthest of them, start attacking people and start downplaying it or ignoring it. Oh, makes my blood boil. Like, what in the heck? Oh, it was a fake operation. Oh, look at Erica Kirk in her dress. Oh, look at what Pete Hegseth's wife wore. Like, people, like, get a grasp on reality. We have a sitting president of the United States who has survived multiple real, not imagined, not just written out in a manifesto somewhere by somebody sitting at home in their basement, twiddling their thumbs. Real. Someone took a firearm and wanted to kill the president of the United States. And no, firearms aren't to blame either. But that's what we're looking at today. So we're going to talk about that, because that is just absolute pure insanity, some of the response to that. We've got that going on. I did a story for 1819 News on a kind of what I would consider we knew this was happening. We didn't know it was happening to this extent. Just absolute crazy time with multi-millions of dollars being given to not only leftist politicians, but left-wing causes from the teachers unions, basically, from the two major teachers unions, the American Federation of Teachers, AFT, and the NEA, the National Education Association. They've got a report. It's actually broken down into two reports. One that shows $660 million in contribution from these teachers unions to far left organizations, political groups, and candidates. And then they did a secondary report that looks at what the state PACs have done. Now, of course, the state PAC in Alabama these days would lean more heavily conservative. Does that make them conservative? No. We've actually had this conversation on this channel because of a little dust up Yaffe caused one day before he ran out of town. But no, we absolutely do not have a more conservative union. As long as the AEA is sending money to the NEA, and you can look at the reports of what the NEA is spending their money on, this is an organization that does not belong in Alabama, an organization that does not deserve to have taxpayer assistance in collecting their dues, which is why we're going to actually be joined a little later today by Ernie Yarbrough, who is going to talk about his bill that would stop those payroll deductions. So we'll talk about those things. Have a few little lighter subjects as well. And of course, we're going to do Dale's Hate at 8. So lots of good things on the horizon today. All right, Bugsy, you had an interesting ride in this morning, but you made it.
1: I barely made it. My Mountain Dew did not make it.
0: I'm not going to weep for you for that one, okay? Now, it's been a minute, I mean, since I deliberately drank a Mountain Dew, and then you're trying the weird one, too, on top of that, right?
1: Yeah, like the dirty Mountain Dew. It wasn't that good when I tried it the other day. For anybody that doesn't know what that is, it's just like, it's Mountain Dew with like coffee creamer or something in it. I don't really completely know.
0: Okay, so I Googled it, and it's the Mountain Dew equivalent of like a
1: cream soda.
0: Who wants to take Mountain Dew and add creamy vanilla finish? But that is, in fact,
1: it sounds kind of good, but it doesn't taste anything like I imagine.
0: No, I am a fan of the orange creamsicle drinks if I can get my hands on one of those.
1: I really love the sparkling water kind that has like nothing in it, but it tastes like a creamsicle. That is my favorite. It was delicious.
0: I don't think I've had that. I'm going to have to try that out.
1: I don't remember the brand, but it might be Waterloo. I don't know. But
0: all right. Yeah, so you had an interesting morning. My morning's not quite as interesting over here because I had to walk about 10 feet from my bedroom to my office. The most excitement we've got is, as I mentioned, the puppy. Her name is Chloe. She's about 6 months old. She's a tiny little corgi. And we've had her since, well, I guess we've had her about a month now. She's really coming out of her shell. All right. Well, we're going to take a break. When we come back, we'll jump right into today's top headlines. You guys hold tight.
2: Dale Jackson.
3: 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So celebrate with Alabama A&M University this year, a traditional land-grant institution with a tradition of excellence since 1875.
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0: Well, good morning, everyone. April Marie here, filling in for Dale Jackson. You can reach me on the regular text line. Might take me a second because we've got an odd way about going about this, but I am available over there, so you can send me messages. Didn't have that last time I was here, so that's very helpful of Bugsy to do. Jumping right into some of the bigger topics of the day, Jimmy Kimmel, like, what in the, here's the thing. I really used to really enjoy late night comedy, late night television. And I'm getting to the point where I am clearly an old lady, get off my lawn, because now I'm like, just shut them all down. Let's just shut them all down and bring back like 80s and 90s reruns before these yahoos decided to make everything political and woke. It's absolute pure insanity. But as everybody knows, unless you're living in a hole, Jimmy Kimmel had done a skit, I put it in air quotes, making fun of a mock. It was basically a mock White House press correspondents' dinner that he was hosting, and he mock ranted, this fake whatever. So in that little skit he did, he made a comment about Trump being assassinated, and Melania being a would be soon to be widow, which was so distasteful. I don't know how anybody would think in this day and age, after the assassination attempts of Trump, after the actual assassination of Charlie Kirk, after, you know, all of the threats and everything that we've got going on, why anybody would, like, in their head think that this would be an okay thing to do. And yet Kimmel did, which is absolutely ridiculous. So the first lady yesterday goes on and posts, you know, how ridiculous this is, that this would be funny. She calls it Kimmel's, I'll just read you the post. Kimmel's hateful and violent rhetoric is intended to divide our nation. His monologue about my family isn't comedy. His words are corrosive and deepens the political sickness within America. People like Kimmel shouldn't have the opportunity to enter our homes each evening to spread hate. A coward Kimmel hides behind ABC because he knows the network will keep running cover to protect him. Enough is enough. It's time for ABC to take a stand. How many times will ABC's leadership enable Kimmel's atrocious behavior at the expense of our community? So Kimmel comes on last night, and I'm getting ready for the show, and I'm watching because I don't watch Jimmy Kimmel. It is very obviously he's not my cup of tea, but I'm watching last night, and he doubles down. Rather than apologize, he comes on and he explains, well, his bit is because people have the White House press correspondents' dinner has stopped being funny. They didn't even have a comedian this year. He turns it around as if he's the victim. What kind of mental gymnastics do you have to do to literally joke about killing the president of the United States? Have someone, in fact, try to kill the president of the United States, and then make it out like you're a victim. All he had to say was he was sorry, and not because it's the politically correct thing to say, but because he should actually be sorry. In this day and age, you cannot actually go on air. It's not a responsible thing to do, to go on air and joke about the killing of the president of the United States, or anyone for that matter. There are Democrat elected officials. Ooh, you know them. They're some of the yahoos, the squad in DC. There are people who I find vile, people who say vile things. They believe vile things. They call conservatives, they call Republicans names. They distort reality, in fact, and they have for years. I would never, no rational Republican in their mind would ever joke about their assassination or even physical harm coming to them, because that's not who we are or what we do. But on the left, we see it continually. One of the things And it started before, it started after Butler, continued through Charlie Kirk, and even now, I've seen people put together these montages of leftists, joking, I put that in air quotes, about physical harm to conservatives. I don't know how many of y'all remember the doxing that occurred for conservatives. It wasn't just lawmakers either. It was doxing of radio personalities and bloggers and individuals. And it was sending people to their home with the intent, with the sole intent of terrorizing them. And maybe even hoping that something would go awry and law enforcement. Could you imagine? You imagine you're one of those doxers out there. You're one of those leftist lunatics out there, and you're sending law enforcement to someone's home with the hope you scare them, or worst case scenario, which to them is probably best, something goes awry, and those of us who are conservatives and exercise our Second Amendment rights, we end up getting ourselves shot. That's what they've been trying to do to us, and they've been trying to do it for years. For Jimmy Kimmel to not only do a skit in which he vilely talks about Melania as a widow, but then to go on and double down on it last night. So he gets there last night, and instead of saying, it was in poor form, sorry it happened, da da da da da, he tried to explain it away as if what he was talking about wasn't an assassination on President Trump. No. Her being a widow had to do with the age gap between Trump and Melania. And you'd have to be really, really a special kind of stupid to believe that. And yet those who keep him on air, those who protect him, they're going to go along with it. Oh, yeah, that's clearly what he was talking about. So he was talking about Trump's age and Melania compared to her age. Trump's in great health. You look at what President Biden looked like during his presidency versus Trump. Heck, you look at Governor Kay Ivey versus Trump. Trump's health is phenomenal. He's out there playing golf. He's out there taking on, you can see him taking on the press daily. He's out there, for better or worse, putting Truth Social posts up, telling you how he really feels. We hosted the King and Queen. I'm going to get to that a little later at the White House and have them in the U.S. Trump has gone through, literally the first presidency, they did everything they could to break his spirit, to break who he is as a person. And I believe they succeeded. Looking at Trump term two and the success of that versus Trump term one and where he was then as he was constantly under attack, you can see Trump term two, he's getting more accomplished now. He's older but wiser and doing 10 times as much as he got done during that first term when he was under attack the whole time. Now he has learned to drown out the voices of his detractors, of those trying to censure him, of the media and their lies, learned to, almost, I don't want to say laugh off because he doesn't always laugh them off, but the attacks of critics. Jimmy Kimmel should be ashamed of himself. The network, I am all for free speech. I think free speech is important. We should be able to get on as entertainers, as those who come on and do news and opinion. We should absolutely be able to come on and express ourselves. Should we be able to come on and incite violence? No. It's a pretty easy standard right there. I have to tell my sons, I've got a 7-year-old and a 9-year-old. I have to tell my sons and even my 13-year-old daughter, maybe her more so than the others these days, that, there's a difference between being funny and being mean. There's a difference between being funny and just being vile. And Jimmy Kimmel has crossed that line, as has a lot of air quotes news personalities, has crossed that line way too often. And it's time. What we need are we absolutely need for those with power and accountability to hold him accountable. I mean, at the least a suspension. He was joking. Oh, they want me fired again. Well, you're doing things that would be fireable offenses. When you're joking about the president's wife being a widow, absolutely unacceptable. Ugh. And late night hosts in general, the quality of entertainment. I will occasionally, and I don't, truth be told, I haven't had cable news in a while, but there's a few of them I'll watch. I'll even watch some Bill Maher just because I think he gets it in some ways, and he's willing to talk about, you know, the lunacy of the left and how, you know, they jumped the shark on not being able to say what a woman is, or they jumped the shark on some of the COVID restrictions. And, you know, he's willing to do that. I can handle occasionally, and not even when I disagree with him, I can usually handle his brand of comedy. But the constantly attack those on the left, it's absolutely ridiculous and nonsensical. And we should all agree as a society that that's not for us. All right. On today's list of things to talk about, I do want to get into the King and Queen. So hold tight for that. Text line is open. April Marie here, filling in for Dale.
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3: I'm Jamal Osman. Here's what's happening. President Trump has announced Project Freedom, an effort to reopen the Strait of Hormuz. He says that countries from all over the world have asked the U.S. to help free their ships from the strait. He said, quote, "For the good of Iran, the Middle East, and the United States, we have told these countries that we will guide their ships safely out. That will start on Monday." Meantime, President Trump met with oil executives this week at the White House. Chevron CEO Mike Wirth on CBS's Face the Nation.
4: What's really needed is for flow to resume through the Strait of Hormuz. Mm-hmm. You can't take 20% of the energy out of the system, and some of it's finding its way around to the Red Sea. But there's still a substantial amount of world energy supply that is not able to flow.
3: Gas is nearly $4.50 a gallon. 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

0: Well, good morning, everyone. April Marie here, filling in for Dale Jackson. I almost said Dale Johnson. April Marie here, filling in for Dale Jackson, while he is still on his vacation. Keeping me out of trouble. I needed two. I've got Bugsy and Austin on the line. And then joining me, State Representative Ernie Yarbrough. Welcome, Ernie.
1: Hey, good morning, April. Thank you for having me on.
0: It's always great to talk to you. So I saw a story yesterday, and it confirmed what we had talked about previously, what we already knew, which is the National Teachers Unions, which are getting money from their state affiliates, including here in Alabama, are funding millions, if not billions, of political, leftist, ideological nonsense and candidates. So they did two reports, the Defending Education did. They released it in an exclusive to Fox News. And in one of those reports, it shows not only all of the leftist organizations, but it shows even leftists here in Alabama getting money. How do you feel about this? How do you feel about our teachers in the state of Alabama and our payroll deductions supporting these leftist causes?
1: Yeah, I feel like it's a classic example of bait and switch. You know, we obviously in Alabama, it's obviously really not good. It's a bad thing. It violates state laws. It violates our values, our beliefs. You know, here in Alabama, we've been getting, I think, more true over time to our conservative past anti-DEI laws. We're trying to get our education system back to the concept of reading, writing, and arithmetic, not being ashamed of our Western Christian tradition and our values in our schools. And, you know, when you focus on the excellence side of, you know, not just the faith and the values and how those are the foundation for why we should pursue excellence, then you start trying to focus on excellence, functional excellence in the classroom. Part of that actually is bringing in, while we do advocate, I advocate as a conservative for, you know, lower taxes and less government and so forth. At the same time, there are needed resources in order to do something well. Whether it's, you know, obviously students need pencils, paper, they need, you know, they need learning tools, aids, helps. Well, teachers need those things too. So there is a certain amount of resources that is intended to be set aside for the functional support of and help of our teachers where it's actually needed. And when you have this situation now going on where these teachers, these membership dues and unions that by our state law are not to be used for political purposes, by implication, therefore, what should they be used for? Shocker. Education purposes, teacher help, classroom help, those kinds of things. And now here they are being siphoned off and once again proven that it's being not towards reading, writing, and arithmetic and functional excellence and our morals and values. It's climate change, it's gender activism, it's abortion, it's all these things that we as Alabama understand not only are they wrong and destructive, they have no place in our classroom and they should not be supported by our teachers' membership. It's utterly ridiculous.
0: It's utterly ridiculous. And, you know, the AEA, which is the state affiliate of the NEA, they have tried to brand themselves in recent years as the conservative, softer, gentler teachers union. It's a messaging to me, speaking of bait and switch, it's a messaging bait and switch. They're still giving to be a member of the AEA. You're still a dues paying member of the NEA. And this report highlights all of the terrible places the NEA is spending money.
1: Yeah. I mean, when we have conservative bills that try to bring back faith and values, release time instruction and things like that in the state legislature, people from the AEA are there and their presence doesn't feel friendly. Even if and when they don't speak out, you know, a year before the session before this past one, it was either the AEA and or it was members of the State Superintendent Association that came into our committee and ended up killing the release time instruction bill two sessions ago that we just passed this past session. And you have to think it's got to be because of financial connections or financial concerns of pulling down federal dollars or where they're sending money currently, are their financial connections, whether it's membership issues or whatever, you know. And like I said, we have a law in Alabama that these dollars are not to be used for that. And that's why after discussion and thinking through these things, that's why we introduced a bill this past session that I intend to bring back as soon as possible for next session, which was hilariously, your bills are numbered by the order in which they're filed. So when I filed this bill toward the end of session, it got a higher number because obviously toward the end of the session, hundreds of bills have been filed. And this bill was 666, which I thought was hilarious and very prophetic.
0: It was. I told the story. Brian Dawson and I did a podcast last week that came out last Wednesday, and then was a story on Sunday. And in that, I said, when you first texted me that, I looked at it and I was like, why is he messing with me? If he's not filing this bill, he just needs to tell me he's not filing this bill. But no, it was right. And as you know, not it's very easy to associate the pro-abortion, the LGBTQ plus in our for our children, all of this stuff with the number 666.
1: Oh yeah, 100%. I mean, I thought it was so funny. I was like, yeah, I said, you know, that's why I captioned in the article was, when I think of the NEA, a number comes to mind, and that's that number. You know, the thing, you watch the NEA, their national coalition get-togethers or whatever, I've had the misfortune of seeing some of them. And I mean, I jokingly say, but almost fully serious, they do everything except sacrifice a goat on stage. I mean, it's just the most godless, wicked, perverse, evil type of stuff. And, you know, the AEA, here's the thing. Like, if the AEA would just sever all their ties with the NEA, like, your associations matter, right? And if they would sever, whenever you're told, you tell them, hey, you know, sever your ties with the NEA, or we can't because of insurance. So you're telling me that there's no other way to get insurance out there. There's no, like, we're so limited in our intellectual capabilities as a state and as an association of adults. That we get, no, of course we can find a way to fill those needs. What we should never be doing is be associated with people and groups that are diametrically opposed to our faith, to our values, to actually really functional excellence in the classroom, you know, regardless of what they say. I'm not hearing their words. I'm kind of hearing they say terrible things too, but their actions speak louder than their words. So the idea that the AEA wants to rebrand itself as conservative and sort of Christian or whatever, but yet there's opposition to these really good bills. There is a refusal to sever financial ties with an organization that is openly endorsed Kamala Harris, openly endorsed Joe Biden, is all about the woke trash nonsense. And I mean, we all know money's fungible. You send them millions of dollars or however much they get sent in their portion of membership due money. Money is fungible. They move it around because, oh, this money came in here. Well, we won't give that money to political causes. But that money came in to free this up. We can give this money over here to political. But they just play games with you because at the end of the day, the NEA is not an educational association. They are a woke ideologue group. And that's what they're going to do. They exist far more committed to promulgating the ideas of God-hating Marxism, anti-Christianity, and anti-family than they will ever be concerned about educating or promoting educational excellence in the classroom.
0: Absolutely. Well, tell listeners what House Bill 666 would have done and what response you've gotten from lawmakers in terms of bringing it back next year and seeing it pass.
1: Sure. So this bill, under existing law, payroll deductions, right? Money and power are not shockingly tied together. So payroll deductions can be made for membership dues. The existing law has a 10-day window for education employees to stop their payroll deductions, which is really crazy because you should be able to stop your payroll deductions anytime you want to, and you should be able to leave a membership or a public union anytime you want to, right? So what this bill would do is, hey, you know what? We're done collecting membership dues for education organizations in this state. It's not even the job of state government anyway, right? But if the AEA wants to collect membership dues, they can take care of that themselves. We shouldn't be doing it for them. They're an association that they can handle that. So this says, hey, we're going to stop collecting membership dues for education employees. We're going to give you not just a 10-day window, but all the year long, right? You can stop your payroll deductions whenever you want to. And you can leave a union whenever you want to. The bill would also require employee organizations and professional associations to revoke their membership at any time without reason, which is how it should be. Mm-hmm. And then also it would require state employees to revoke their membership to immediately be released from any obligations in relationship to either funding contributions or, you know, whatever the obligations are of the that public union or association. So, I mean, the idea that you only have a 10-day window, when I learned about this, is just insane. And I mean, people are busy and they forget about it or whatever. And it's obvious that the way it's set up is designed to keep money coming in, which again, no problem that an association wants to charge dues, but if they want to charge dues, particularly one that's been sending, and here's the kicker too. And this is why we specifically say we're going to get out of the business altogether of payroll deductions for membership dues for education employees, because the AEA sends all this money to the NEA. Does anybody in their right mind question the fact that the NEA exists and glories in the violations of state laws that we have passed?
0: Right.
1: Of course not. Right. No, we've passed anti-DEI, anti-woke trash nonsense, and that's all that they're about. So why would we facilitate the funding of an organization that's going to funnel money back into our state to subvert and overthrow and pervert the laws that we've passed? So that's kind of the concept in a nutshell. Basically, if you believe it, you fund it, and you set up the apparatus, you set up the mechanisms whereby to get the money, and you give people a fair and honest chance to get out whenever they want to. You know what? Hey, here's another angle on this. If we make it easier for people to stop their AEA membership dues, that's almost like a teacher pay raise. So I would much rather that money stay home in the pockets of our teachers than go to the AEA and then to the NEA.
0: Yep. And I tell you, you know, you pointed out, I went to the NEA, and I encourage anybody who is questioning what the AEA has done with their, you know, their affiliation with them. If you go to the teacher resources to look at the resources, literally, I'm not exaggerating, 9 out of 10, it's just woke garbage nonsense, and exactly the kind that we banned here in Alabama. And so they have found a workaround and are using that workaround. And their words and their actions do not match up.
1: No, 100%. And this is just where we have got to gain, you know, I feel like the conservative, God-fearing Alabamian, the typical Alabamian, you know, Christian and Alabamian and whatever, like we have been the ones to be less courageous over the years. And the woke left, libtard, crazy people have been the ones who've been so in your face, shove it down your throat. Well, it's high time that people of faith and people of faith and values and lovers of freedom and the nuclear family found the courage to look these people in the face and tell them, as William Wallace did in the movie Braveheart, our sons and our daughters are yours no longer. You can go pound sand, get out of our face, get out of our state. We don't want you here. You don't belong here. This is not your state, and our kids are not yours.
0: Yep.
1: So we need courage to stand up and say with boldness and a loud voice what we know is true.
0: No, I absolutely think you're right. We've got, it takes that. It takes parents and grandparents. You know, some of our listeners probably don't even have kids. This is important because these are going to be your colleagues. These are going to be your neighbors. These are going to be the nurses and doctors taking care of you as you age. We've got to stop the madness, even in K-12, because it's just that important.
1: 100%. And the best way to do that, my daddy always says, you get more of what you pay for. You get more of what you fund. So the way to stop this nonsense is to close the purse strings and tell them, it's like when we had a special session a few summers ago on redistricting and the archives wanted to do a gay history event. So I filed a bill called Yours No Longer from that movie, that Braveheart clip, Our Sons and Daughters Are Yours No Longer. You obviously don't need your $5 million of supplemental appropriations, and you've got so much money, you're throwing gay history events on Alabama's taxpayer dimes. We have to have the courage to speak up and to close the purse strings and to direct money away from that which does not represent our values and our standards of excellence and towards that which does. Because at the end of the day, as you just said, our children are counting on us to be the adults in the room.
0: Yes, they are. And here's the thing is that it's our responsibility. Brian Dawson and I talk about that on the 1819 podcast. That, you know, this idea that someone else is going to stop it, someone else is going to change it, it's just not true. We have to stop it. We have to change it. And so I did ask you, in terms of lawmaker response, are you getting a positive response from, I know we've got a lot of Republicans in the state have taken AEA money. How has the response been to your proposal?
1: Yeah, well, so far, all the other legislators that I've talked to, the response has been phenomenal. They very much agree with it. They love the bill number. In fact, when one of them texted me and said, is there any way you can keep that bill number for next year? I said, trust me, I will at least ask.
0: That you know, is okay.
1: The response has been really good because I think lawmakers, as time goes on and we continue to see, you know, assassination attempts on our president, we continue to see people get more consistently in line with what their liberal, God-hating ideologies are. You realize that truly, you know, and that's why I love when Brian and I did that Pick Up the Mic Turning Point event at UAH, I love the tagline, it's Christ or it's chaos.
0: Yep.
1: Right. And at some point, all of the lies of neutrality and secularism and humanism, all that gets swept aside and the choice becomes very, very clear. And therefore, when that happens, I think hopefully it gives not only the people of our state, but it gives our legislators courage to speak up and say, you know what, we're done playing games with you people.
0: Yep, absolutely. Well, thank you for taking the time to call in today, this morning. I really appreciate it.
1: Yes, ma'am. Thank you for all your work on this and keep spreading the truth and speaking up. And I think it's only a matter of time before the good guys are going to win.
0: Awesome. Well, we'll talk to you soon. That was,
1: yes, ma'am. Thank you.
0: Ernie Yarbrough, State Representative Ernie Yarbrough. We're going to be back in just a minute to close out today's program. Time has flown by. The text line is open if anybody wants to text us. Close parting thoughts, 866-494-9866. Back in a second.
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4: 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Where the superhero wants to be more popular, so creates villains and then fights against the villains that he or she is created.
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0: Well, good morning, everyone. April Marie, filling in for Dale this morning. I appreciate you, especially those of you who sent kind messages on the text line. Don't forget about me when Dale comes back. Send him a message, tell him he needs me on more frequently. That's all. Or tell Yaffe he needs to take more breaks and go enjoy those babies of his. Sweet babies. I had a couple of things I did not get to today that were on my list. So I'm going to breeze through some of them. One is, if you have not seen the video from yesterday of the committee hearing, there was a committee hearing and Lee Zeldin was on the hot seat and he was being grilled, of course, over climate change. By the way, I don't know what it is with Democrats in Congress, but for the love of all that's holy,

We've got one U.S. Democrat House member who thinks there's been 11 world wars. We've got one who's talking about climate change and whether or not the Trump administration is breaking the law without ever having read the law. This is the idiocy coming from the left. This is their normal. This is who they want to elect. Take the time to find that clip because it's highly entertaining. Let's see. We talked about the Jimmy Kimmel and the Democrats' rhetoric. It really is dangerous. It's dangerous not just to Trump. It's dangerous in our own communities. You've got, I really feel like, for those who didn't see, I covered the Black Lives Matter protester who did the arson at a Walmart. That's coming soon to an area near you because of these leftists. Keep your eyes open. Say a prayer. Have a great afternoon. It's been great to be here. Talk again soon.

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2: The race for a deal. Fox News, I'm Jamal Osman. Here's what's happening. President Trump has announced an effort to reopen the Strait of Hormuz, and it starts Monday. He says countries around the world have been asking the U.S. to get their ships safely out of the strait. Fox's Alex Hogan reports.
3: Project Freedom will begin Monday morning, Middle Eastern time, and I'm fully aware that my representatives are having very positive discussions with the country of Iran and that these discussions could lead to something very positive for all. The ship movement is merely meant to free up people, companies, and countries that have done absolutely nothing wrong. They are victims of this circumstance.
2: The president was in Florida attending a golf tournament. Thousands are out of work and travelers are stranded after Spirit Airline closes. And now there are questions about the reason the Spirit CEO gave for why the airline is grounded. Here is Fox's Grinnell Scott.
4: Dave Davis, president and CEO of Spirit Airlines, said in his statement, even after reaching a restructuring deal in March that could have kept the low-cost airline flying, it was ultimately the, quote, sudden and sustained rise in fuel prices that led to Spirit's wind down. But on ABC's This Week, Secretary Duffy pointed to Spirit's two bankruptcy filings.
5: They were bleeding money, and so this was in the works for some time. They were going to have to liquidate.
4: Efforts are underway to refund customers for tickets already purchased. Flights began under the Spirit name in 1993. Grinnell Scott, Fox News.
2: The World Health Organization says a suspected virus outbreak on a cruise ship has killed three people and sickened at least three others. The virus is a disease transmitted by rodents, and there is no treatment for it. 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
2: The U.S. military is searching for two service members in Morocco. That's after they went missing during training exercises. Fox's Stephanie Bennett.
10: Officials have not yet said what unit or branch these missing Americans belong to. The United States Africa Command announced that the two U.S. servicemen went missing during an annual multinational military exercise called African Lion. Well, they say the incident remains under investigation and the search is ongoing, involving ground, air, and maritime resources.

0: The service members were reported missing last night near the Cap Draw training area near the city of Tantan, close to the Atlantic Ocean. The terrain there is mountainous with cliffs, a mix of desert and plains, with temperatures in the mid-70s.
1: The missing service members were reportedly going on a hike before they disappeared. Fighting continues between Ukraine and Russia. Ukraine launched a wave of strikes against Russian oil targets, hitting a key port on the Baltic Sea. That also includes hitting two tankers that Ukraine alleges were illegally used to transport Russian crude. Maine oyster farmer Graham Plattner is now the presumptive Democratic nominee after Governor Janet Mills dropped out. He and another candidate are answering questions about past statements.
2: Plattner's a progressive, but he thinks his message resonates in a purple state like Maine. Plattner bears a Nazi SS tattoo. He said women who were raped should, quote, act like an adult. He's since walked that back and covered the tattoo. Progressive icons endorse Plattner despite his faults. In Michigan, Senate candidate Abdul El-Sayed is surging. He previously called for defunding the police and wants Medicare for all.
1: Plattner will face Republican Senator Susan Collins. She's been criticized for her support of the big, beautiful bill. I'm Jim Ausman, and this is Fox News.
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0: This is Chris Freed from Daily Controversy, which you can hear every day from 2 to 4 p.m., or you can find me on Spotify, Apple, anywhere you get your podcasts. Just type in the Daily Controversy with Christopher Reed. Filling in for my buddy Dale. We got Congressman Brooks on the line. Now, I wanted to bring Congressman Brooks on because you understand what it's like to go through an assassination attempt. And, you know, President Trump, this is the third major one. Technically, there's been five before this. I guess this would be the sixth, although three of them were not considered major ones. And, like, you know, a lot of people ask, you know, they think that this is this stuff is kind of new. And I mean, it's true. We've had assassination attempts for a long time on presidents, almost exclusively by crazy left wingers, which is also true. But it does seem like it's getting a little bit out of control. And whenever you had yours is because some crazy Bernie guy was saying, like, Democrats are going to just, Republicans are going to throw grandma off the cliff and they're going to cut Medicare and millions are going to die. And that's, of course, it's Bernie Sanders. And if you're crazy enough to believe that nut job, I don't know what we can do for you other than put you in an insane asylum, which means, I guess, you know, half of Vermont should be in an insane asylum, which I'm fine with too. But I want to get your thoughts on where the left is now, because they're not just, hey, let's win an election. Like, if you lose, all right, well, we got elections every 2 years, presidentials every four. We'll try hard next time. It's kind of like, you know, none of us like losing either. We didn't like it when Obama won, but we weren't going to overthrow the government, right? But it just seems like the majority of people that are center left are okay with assassinations. There's one data point. This isn't all Democrats, but people that identify left to center. 55% of people that identify left to center said they would be, they would feel like President Trump's assassination would be completely justified or somewhat justified. And there was another data point showing that very liberal people think that violence is 25% of very liberal people think violence is fine generally if you're trying to make, I don't know, political points. So they phrase it differently. And then 3% of very conservative think it's okay. So they're eight times more likely to be okay with political violence. But on a lot of the media sources were like, well most right-wing violence is, or there's more right-wing violence. But now we find out the Southern Poverty Law Center was funding a lot of right-wing violence. So even the right-wing violence over the last, over the last several years was actually left-wing violence. And so it's all confusing now. But what are your thoughts? Why has the left got to this point to where they're very similar to the people in the Russian Revolution, where violence isn't just a way. It seems like it's the way for so many of them.
1: Well, the natural human condition is to desire freedom and liberty. And socialism is the exact opposite of that. Socialism is dictatorial control. Now, there are different forms of socialism. Communism, by way of example, with communist China, Mao Zedong and his socialist supporters murdered millions of Chinese, both in taking power and in keeping power. With the Soviet Union, another communist form of socialism, same thing happened. Millions of Russians were murdered because they valued liberty and freedom, and that is the antithesis of dictatorial power that gives us socialism. Nazi Germany, you know, some people say, well, they're fascists. Well, it's just another form of socialism. Keep in mind the name of the Nazi Party, the National Socialist German Workers' Party. And when the socialists took control in Germany, that ultimately resulted in the loss of tens of millions of lives in World War II. So this is inherent. Killing is inherent in socialism, as people who value liberty and freedom try to resist the oppression that the government imposes through its socialistic ways.
0: Yeah, and that's an incredibly good point. And 20 years ago, even the majority of Democrats believed that were majority would say more capitalist than socialist. A recent poll came out and said that 74% of Democrat voters identify more with democratic socialism, which is just socialism, I guess. They believe in elections for now. And so less than, and I think 15% said capitalism, and then 9% they weren't sure. So it does seem the Democratic Party has been going so far, and I think sometimes we blame their leaders, and their leaders certainly share a lot of blame. They've been stoking the fires by just telling nonstop lies about the Republicans and everybody else, because like communist or socialist lie is easy as you and I breathe, and that's just a fact. It's how they always have been, and it's how they always will be. But when you see those numbers, 74% of Democrat voters are more socialist than capitalist. I don't know that what's happening now is something you wouldn't expect, but it does seem that when Charlie Kirk died, for example, about 12% of Americans celebrated, thought it was great, were super happy he was killed, even though he was a mainstream conservative guy, a father, a husband, one of the very nice and thoughtful person. And they were just celebrating it. And a lot more probably were, but were smart enough not to do that online. But I just, it does seem that where the Democratic Party is today, and even where it was whenever there was an assassination attempt on you, it seems like they're the old style, like 90s Democrat just doesn't really exist as much anymore. And the radicals have taken over the party. And I mean, is that basically how you see it? And is there any chance that they're going to go back to a center left party or what?
1: The socialist wing of the Democratic Party is the dominant wing now, and I do not foresee that changing anytime in the near future. Probably if it's going to change, it would take a national disaster to change it, and probably the national disaster would be a national insolvency and bankruptcy due to our out-of-control now $39 trillion debt and soon to be much higher debt. But absent you actually having to pay for the things that you want, not being able to borrow it, the socialist wing of the Democratic Party will probably stay in the ascendancy state.
0: Yeah, it certainly seems so. And people talked rightly about how the Secret Service, maybe that was a really bad idea to allow, you know, the president to be at that hotel because you got, you know, there's tons of guests. You can't search all the guests. People, they weren't checking weapons for the guest, and that's why this guy got he didn't get that close, but if he would have had a lot more people with him and they'd all been heavily armed, it could have been a different situation. And that's why I think we have to understand where we live now is an issue. But the issue is, like, we can take down the assassination attempts, and the Secret Services can do that, but I think the problem is that we're breeding a bunch of people willing to be assassins. There was a poll that showed people that are most likely to support political violence have doctoral degrees or master's degrees, kind of like you and I have JDs. So 20% of people like us are okay with political violence. The people that are, it seems like, least likely to support political violence have under a four-year bachelor's degree. And so I think the problem is that the major institutions, they're assassination factories in some sense, because they are, the longer people stay in higher education, the more likely they are to be in favor of political violence. And there was another interesting data point. The majority of Americans think, like, men can't become women, women can't become men, obviously, like that. And that's a huge number. But not so surprisingly, I think the number for people with, like, PhDs or JDs or MDs, it was like 70% of people that are supposedly really, really smart believe men can become women and women can become men. And it just seems to me like the more and more education someone gets in this country, the more they're being radicalized. How do you fix that?
1: Well, I don't know that you can when you've got the kind of tensions between dictatorial government on the one hand and a government that believes in liberty and freedom on the other. Look at our educational elites going back to the founding of our country. Almost every single founding father had a good education, and they believed in liberty and freedom. They didn't want to be subject to the dictatorial control of a king that was far away across an ocean, and they fought a war in order to acquire that liberty and freedom that is embedded in the United States Constitution and the Bill of Rights. So people need to understand that freedom is not free. That's a saying that's been going on for a long time. Similarly, acquiring the power to impose dictatorial control over individuals and stamping out that freedom, that also is not free. Both of them at some point in time, because they're like flame and gasoline, they don't mix, and violence is often what disposes of who's going to be in power and who is not, as evidenced by what we've seen with the revolutions in the Soviet Union and circa 1920, Mao Zedong in the Communist Chinese circa late 1940s. Heck, look at the violence that the Nazi Party, a socialist party, used in Germany in the 1930s. That's history. So we need to be prepared for it. We need to take such measures as are necessary to defend ourselves and others. But always be mindful that our political foes, when you're talking about dictatorial government versus freedom, that often involves fighting for your liberty on the one hand, or on the other side of the coin, those using the government to suppress freedom and liberty, but also using violence to do so. It's just sanctioned by the government because it is the government.
0: Yeah, no, absolutely. Let's take a quick break, and I want to talk to you a little bit about what's going on in Iran and then the king giving a speech to Congress. That's a little bit interesting to me. We'll be right back in just a second.
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0: Chris Freed from The Daily Controversy. You can listen to me every day from 2 to 4 p.m. filling in for my buddy Dale Jackson. We got Congressman Brooks on the line. A couple more interesting things in the news. The King of England gave a speech to a joint session of Congress. We've never had a King of England give a speech to a joint session of Congress. I know we did have the Queen give a speech in 91. But I don't know, maybe it's our 250th anniversary as a country. I know a lot of people thought it was great and cool, and I do think it's important we understand our roots and how great the British Empire was and that so many good things came from them, and we are a close country. But I don't know, it just kind of bothered me a little bit to watch the King give a speech in front of Congress, especially if we're trying to commemorate our glorious revolution. But what are your thoughts on that, Congressman?
1: Well, we have some difficulties right now with our allies in Europe, and speeches or reaching out to try to make the relationship better, that's got to be a good thing, and I'm thankful that the King of England did that. However, actions speak louder than words, and I'd be much more comfortable if with these kinds of speeches from foreign leaders, we saw them taking over more and more of their defense responsibilities for Europe so that America doesn't have to.
0: Yeah, I agree with you on that. I mean, it wasn't just that the United Kingdom and Spain and others didn't want to participate in the Iran war. I don't think that's what got us that mad. I think it was they wouldn't let us use the bases, that our own bases, to do refueling. They didn't even have to help us. They didn't have to help us in any way. It'd be great if they did, but it's like, we're not going to let you. And then I think Spain's like, you can't even fly over. I was like, what? You're Spain. I don't know what they would have tried to do if we did. What are they going to do? Shoot us down? We're America. Good luck with that. But I do think that's the problem with NATO, is it seems like it's been a one-way situation. And all of the all these countries said that Iran can't have a nuclear weapon. And then Trump decided, like, well, they're weak now. Let's go ahead and just take down their military, take down their ballistic missile, destroy their Navy, Air Force, all these different things, and let's get the nuclear fissile material out of that country. And all these countries that will greatly benefit from not having a nuclear-armed Iran are fighting this tooth and nail. And then it sort of begs the question, like, well, what's the point of NATO? I understand the point of NATO many years ago. But if NATO's just America's going to fund, 66% of paying for it, and I know the countries have agreed to pay 5%, or a lot of them have. We haven't seen that yet. That's an agreement in paper. We'll see if that actually comes to fruition. But is NATO, has it kind of overlived its usefulness? Or if we're going to stay in NATO, there has to be more give and take. It cannot just be America gives, correct?
1: Absolutely. I think we need to stay in NATO. I think that alliance is good for all of us. But America has to engage in a strategy that forces the European nations to provide significantly more for their common defense. In my judgment, we need to be withdrawing some of our troops from NATO countries, stationing them in America or perhaps elsewhere, if there's a need for them to be elsewhere. And if we were to withdraw some of our troops gradually, phasing down, that would in turn encourage Europe to bear more responsibility for their own defense. Europe ought to be able to defend against Russia without any problem. Their economy collectively is vastly larger than Russia's. Their population is vastly larger than Russia's. Russia, quite frankly, if you're looking just at the power scale, Russia should be fearful of NATO countries, European countries, invading it, not the other way around. But Russia has been diligent in building up its military capabilities, while Europe has been very, very, very, very lax, and hence we're in the position that we're in.
0: Yeah, that certainly is frustrating. Well, I know you're running for election, and we've got about a little bit over two minutes. Would you like to tell the audience why it is you're running for election and what you plan to do if you're elected?
1: Well, I had some state elected officials come to me and talk to me about running for the state legislature. They initiated it. I listened to their arguments. and concluded that they made some sound arguments. Some examples would be, I believe that a public servant ought to be doing what's in the public's best interest, not special interest. And so as a consequence, I am accepting zero special interest political action committee money in this election, much like I did the first time I was elected to the legislature, when I was then the only legislator out of 140 who was not beholden in any way, shape, or form to special interests. In contrast, the incumbent, 90% of his contributions and support comes from special interests, with the big one being over $500,000 in third-party support by gambling moguls from out of state who want to put a casino gambling in Huntsville and other places around the state, along with a lot of other different kinds of gambling. And I'll tell you, Huntsville has a reputation of being a wholesome family community. It took us decades to build up that reputation. That reputation has attracted a lot of people, good people, and a lot of good high-paying jobs to our community. And you put a legalized gambling, particularly casinos, in Huntsville, Alabama, that's going to dramatically change the desirability of moving to our community.
0: Yeah, those are excellent points. We're about to go to break, but yeah, I mean, the data I've seen, gambling wherever it's worked, that works in places like Vegas, where people will travel, over 85% of the dollars are from out of state or out of country. That's just, what I've seen from Alabama, it's not going to work here. So that's excellent points. All right. Thank you so much, Congressman Brooks. We got more coming up in just a second.

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1: I'm Ted Lindner. President Trump announcing a project will start Monday aimed at helping stranded ships that are neutral and innocent leaving the Strait of Hormuz.
2: The ship movement is merely meant to free up people, companies, and countries that have done absolutely nothing wrong. They are victims of this circumstance.
1: It's Fox's Alex Hogan, who says the U.S. will guide ships safely out of the restricted waterways. Former New York City Mayor Rudy Giuliani hospitalized in critical but stable condition tonight. His spokesman putting out a statement calling Giuliani a fighter who's faced every challenge in his life with unwavering strength. And trouble for a United Airlines flight landing at Newark Airport Sunday evening. The FAA saying Flight 169 struck a light pole and a tractor trailer on the New Jersey Turnpike. The aircraft did land safely, the driver of the tractor trailer sustaining non-life-threatening injuries and taken to the hospital. 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

0: This is Chris Reed from the Daily Controversy, which you can hear every day at 2 to 4 p.m. Filling in for my buddy Dale Jackson. I got some really good news. I was really excited to do this story. This is from Breitbart. Accountability is coming. Ex-Fauci advisor is indicted for allegedly hiding records on coronavirus origins. And by the way, unlike the Comey thing where it's kind of a middle, yeah, maybe, this is pretty strong evidence. Like, I think this is one which they'll actually have success in. Again, personal opinion there. A former senior advisor to Dr. Anthony Fauci was indicted Tuesday regarding his alleged efforts to conceal records about the origin of the Chinese coronavirus. 78-year-old Dr. David Moronz is facing multiple charges in the case. The U.S. Department of Justice detailed the indictment against the former National Institute of Allergy and Infectious Disease staffer, saying he was allegedly involved in a Freedom of Information Act, hiding a Freedom of Information Act request. It says, according to the indictment, Moronz, co-conspirator 1 and co-conspirator 2, and others conspired during COVID-19 pandemic to defraud and commit several offenses against the United States after the NIH terminated co-conspirator 1's grant. NIH terminated the grant, understanding the risk of bat corona emergence based on allegations that COVID-19 emerged from the Wuhan Institute of Virology in Wuhan, China. Everyone with a brain knew that it came from the lab because it's the largest coronavirus research lab on Earth. And the first case was within like half a mile from there. So pretty sure some bat, it went from a thing that looks like a bat, okay? Following the termination, Moronz and co-conspirator 2 pledged to help co-conspirator 1 restore the termination of the bat coronavirus grant and counter the true narrative that COVID-19 leaked from a lab, and their anticipation that their communications would be requested through a FOIA request. In 2024, emails obtained by a congressional subpoena showed Moronz had once bragged about how to make emails disappear. Look, I don't give legal advice. I'm retired, right? But if you know you're going to be investigated for doing something, you probably shouldn't title your email "How to Make Emails Disappear." I'm just like, you wouldn't believe how stupid people are, but this guy is a high up official. You know, this people are interested in this. You know, if someone's going to try be able to find it, and it's like, this is how I can break the law, and like that make it the title, like. Yeah. Maybe put that in like the lower body of the email and give your attorney something to work with. If you put it in the title, you're probably screwed. Senate Homeland Security Government Affairs Committee member Rand Paul, who's actually good on this stuff, not, you know, voting when we need him, said in September that there is an email evidence allegedly showing Fauci may have deleted public records, which contradicted his previous testimony. In a letter addressed to Fauci, which Breitbart News viewed, Paul revealed that the committee was conducting an investigation into the origins of the coronavirus, the outlet continued. Paul added that the committee had obtained records revealing that Fauci allegedly directed employees of the National Institute of Health to destroy federal records. Moronz had been charged with conspiring against the United States, destruction, alteration, falsification of records, and federal investigation, concealment, removal, mutilation of records, according to acting AG Todd Blanche, who's doing a phenomenal job, by the way. These allegations represent a profound abuse of trust at a time when the American people need it most, during the height of a global pandemic. He stated, as alleged in the indictment, Dr. Moronz and his co-conspirators deliberately concealed information and falsified records in an effort to suppress alternative theories regarding the origins of COVID-19. Government officials have a solemn duty to provide honest, well-grounded facts and advice in service of the public interest, not to advance their own personal or ideological agendas. In a social media post regarding the indictment, Paul wrote, he is pleased with the move. I referred David Moronz to the DOJ for criminal prosecution back in 2024 over his alleged improper concealment and deliberate destruction of federal records. He said, okay, look. It's often not the crime that will get you. I know people, you guys know this, smart audience. It's trying to cover it up, right? If this guy would have just, if they made really stupid decisions, right, which they did, you probably get away with it because, like, if we were to hold government officials for being stupid or negligent, half of Congress would be in jail. Like, I mean, look at Ilhan Omar. she gave a speech about how Trump is doing the same things that we did in World War XI, which I must have missed the nine other world wars. And I was thinking about this, by the way, not to get off topic. Like in Somalia, they might have like a, what they consider a world war every week, right? Like you can, if you look at who runs Somalia, really, I mean, you look at it 2 months ago, it's one guy. A month from now, it's another guy. Now, they might have a figurehead that stays in that president position, but the actual ruler, I mean, that changes really with the seasons, right? So I understand she might think there's been 11 world wars. There's been two. Everyone makes mistakes, all right? But with the Fauci situation, if you get caught covering stuff up and you know that we lost a lot of Americans to the Chinese virus, you're going to get in trouble. America was already mad. Look, first of all, we shouldn't have shut the entire economy down. What we could have done is isolated people that were at high risk, right? Comorbidities, and then people that were in nursing homes. The average age of death for the coronavirus was 78 over the last several years. So it was highly age gyrated. Now, I knew people that died in their, there were some people that died in their 20s, 30s, and 40s, but there are people that die every year in their 20s, 30s, and 40s from the flu. It's much more rare. Usually they have comorbidities. But again, did we need to completely destroy the economy and put, you know, $8 trillion more in the deficit, which is one reason why we still have our inflation's down now, but the reason we had mass inflation was because Biden spent way too much money when he came in, along with the money that we spent during the coronavirus shutdowns. Okay. People were angry. And since Biden pardoned 3,500 people, including his wife, which I don't really know what Jill did. I was always thinking about that. Like, why did you need to pardon your Jill? Was Jill involved in like some horrible conspiracy? Like what was Jill doing that you think the Trump administration would discover? We got a prosecutor. Like we're probably not going to go after Jill. It's like even Biden, who wanted to go after everyone in the Trump administration, wasn't going after Melania. Okay. Just why? Why would you go after the first lady? Now, I don't know. Jill may be doing some crazy stuff. Who knows? And he gave a pardon to Fauci, but he didn't give a pardon to all the people that worked with Fauci, which it's not too good for this guy. Now, he is 78, okay? So by the time this actually goes to court and all this other stuff, even if he was to get convicted, he probably wouldn't spend very long in jail. However, there needs to be some level of justice. And I always wondered why we didn't, like, why didn't we impose massive sanctions on China for this? Because look, there were millions of people that died of this. Even if it was largely age gyrated, people lost their grandparents. People, they lost their parents. They weren't able to spend the last, they couldn't go into some of these nursing homes in the end. And I understand, like, if there was, like, a breakout or something. But the regulations went way too far. They were ridiculous. I mean, people were angry. So people want to hold someone accountable for this. We have to hold people accountable. Especially if you knowingly lied about the origin of the virus. And I always wonder, why do they need to lie, right? Well, the reason that some say they need to lie, and I've heard people, it's not me that's just said this, I've heard Steve Day say this, other people in our industry, but there was a lot of connections to where we were funding the, again, this is not a conspiracy thing. We did give funds to this particular laboratory to do research. Now, the funds were supposedly to make sure that we could get ahead of the next massive pandemic or massive virus, but we didn't really put the safeguards in there, or the Chinese didn't, and that's how everything happened. Like it got. Do I think the Chinese intentionally let it go? Probably. I mean, probably not, but would I put it past the Chinese? No, absolutely not. The Chinese Communist Party is the most wicked, evil group of humans on planet Earth. They're slightly worse than the Democrats, and that's saying a lot for me. So certainly that could be a possibility, but they did lose millions of their own citizens, which, again, I wouldn't put it past them. I mean, they killed 50 million of their own citizens whenever Mao was the Communist Party leader there. But we will find out, because I think these trials are going to show us a lot more of the detail. we're going to get some answers. And I get it was 5 years, 5 years ago, and people, really six, but we want answers. And the statute of limitations have us told on some of this. But ultimately, if you lost a loved one to coronavirus, or if you know someone that had like a horrible reaction to the vaccine, you want justice. And you want justice, and you don't care if it comes 6 years or 10 years, like, you want it. And a lot of the people that are most likely responsible got pardons, which makes people angry, but not everyone. So to see a few people put in jail for things they did would make all of us feel better. And I think it's a long time coming. We'll be right back.
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3: I will say this. 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And it was like Trump was listening to the show. And Trump said, oh, yeah, Yaffe, oh, you'll see this. So maybe because I'm talking about it today, now Trump will just start order the bombings again just to prove me wrong again. But we'll have to see. I think Trump is getting advice, and he believes that the blockade is enough for now. He's worried about gas prices, understandable. Worried about the midterms. And he is not someone who likes long wars, long engagements. It's just not him. As much as the left tries to portray him that way, that's never been Trump's style. He wants quick strikes that are effective, but quick, as I said, but don't last long.
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This is Chris Reed from Daily Controversy. You can hear every day from 2 to 4 p.m. Filling in for my buddy Dale Jackson. We did get an interesting question from the Hot Take text line. It says, quote, 20 days until the Alabama primary. What are your thoughts on who's in the lead? Okay. Obviously for governor, Tuberville's going to win, and he's going to win governor, and the chances of him not winning governor are, I think, as close to zero as humanly possible. It's only a question of whether he wins by like 20 or 30 points, in my opinion. Okay. And even if he wins by 10, he's going to win. So he's just, that one, you don't even worry about that. I don't even know who else is running in that election. So we'll throw that one to the side. For Senate, you know, Steve Marshall is, there's a lot of undecided. Marshall was like close to being tied. Some of the polling, most of the polling shows that Barry Moore is ahead. I will say I've been friends with Barry for 15 years. I've also known Steve, love Steve Marshall. He's probably one of the best AGs, if not the best we've had in history. But with Trump's endorsement, it's going to be very difficult for him to overcome that. I don't think Steve's political career is over by any means, because he would be great if he wanted to, you know, be a congressman, or maybe another spot opens up for a statewide office. Really, again, he's been phenomenal. Very rarely do we have two really, really good people running in a primary. I wish this was true for Republicans. Why can't it be every election we have too many good choices in a primary, right? Like, it's almost frustrating because you got to choose between two solidly conservative people, right? And I just think Barry's probably going to win. Again, the endorsement means a lot. But Alabama voters get to decide. It's not going to, you know, Trump gives endorsements. Usually the endorsements go through, but you get to vote, you get to decide. And I'm not going to say Steve Marshall would be a communist. He wouldn't be. They'd both be very conservative. The only thing I have a legislative record with Barry Moore. I know how he's going to vote. He's one of the top, arguably in the top 10 most conservative people in Congress. It's got like a conservative score of like 99. And I was like, what's the 1%? Where did Barry fall short, you know? So that's the thing that would tip it for me personally. But if you were basing it on Steve's, what he's done as AG, being one of the best AGs, not just one of the best, he's probably one of the top three best AGs in the United States. Okay. And he's done a lot of good for this state and for the country. So I don't fault anyone if they want to vote for him. I just think Barry Moore is likely to win that. And I also think Steve Marshall has a future political career. He's done an excellent job. So I don't really know the other people that are running. I don't think the other ones are going to have any shot. The Alabama AG's race, people are talking about that. You got, I think it's Jay Mitchell and Catherine Robinson. I'll be honest, it's funny because I'm a retired attorney, and I actually, when I was in law school, I clerked for one of the AGs, so I know a little bit about the office. I don't know. I really, that one's going to be tough. I think both of the, I mean, I hate to cop out and say, yeah, both of them are pretty good. I assume Steve, like the Catherine Robinson worked for Steve Marshall. Maybe that's who he favors. I assume, I have no idea. Maybe he's not. He's probably staying out of the endorsement game simply because he's running in his own elections. Generally, it's not smart to make a lot of endorsements if you got your own race, right? And it's not because you don't have a favorite. You probably do. It's just you really don't need to. You don't need to focus on two or three or four different races. You need to focus on your race, right? Would either of those be decent AGs? Do I think that they would be fine? Probably. So you want to look into it. Make your own decision. Now, it's about tied on that. Now, I'll probably get a text saying, well,

just honestly has not followed that as intensely. And trust me, if either one of them were really bad candidates, I would let you know. Other than that, just figure out, just find the most conservative candidate who can win and vote for them. And make sure you don't vote for people that are rhinos. And there are a lot of those. Okay. So that's my thoughts on that. That was a great question, though. And also gave me a, I could do a whole segment on it. Are we going to take a quick break? Dale Jackson will be on next.

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2: Special operation in the Strait. I'm Ted Lindner, Fox News. It may be soon smooth sailing for neutral ships that are stranded at the Strait of Hormuz because of the war with Iran. Fox's Alex Hogan explains.
3: President Trump announcing a new operation. This is Project Freedom that will allow some of the ships that have been stuck in the Strait of Hormuz to be safely escorted out of that waterway. The president, who is here in Doral at his golf club watching the PGA Cadillac Championship, posted this on Truth Social saying, for the good of Iran, the Middle East, and the United States, we have told these countries that we will guide their ships safely out of these restricted waterways so that they can freely and ably get on with their business.
2: This project is set to start on Monday. Travelers still reeling after Spirit Airlines canceled all its flights and shut its doors Saturday.
4: This comes after years of financial issues for Spirit, multiple bankruptcy filings. President Trump was trying to step in with a bailout, but that deal failed. So many of the 17,000 people who worked for Spirit were not necessarily surprised by the airline shutting down.
5: We were very aware, like, of what was going on. So, but they also did elaborate that as well. Like, hey, guys, we're trying our best. And they kept us informed the entire way. So it wasn't just like we were blindsided completely.
4: And this morning, the Airlines for America president says that those Spirit Airlines planes will likely be repurposed, and he's crediting other airlines for stepping up to the plate, picking up some slack by doing things like capping ticket prices for Spirit customers, even reducing fares.
2: Fox's Madison Scarpino reporting from Atlanta. And former New York City Mayor Rudy Giuliani in the hospital in critical but stable condition. His spokesman putting out a statement Sunday evening calling Giuliani a fighter who's faced every challenge in his life with unwavering strength, also asking for prayers for America's mayor. It's unclear why Giuliani's in the hospital. He had just appeared on his online show, America's Mayor Live, on Friday night. 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
2: Venezuela's oil industry continuing to ramp up production. Fox's Steve Harrigan is in Caracas with more.
9: Venezuela is now exporting 1.23 million barrels of oil a day. That is the very highest level in the past 7 years. Most of that oil going to the U.S., Europe, and India. It's gotten so good for the oil companies, they are pulling a lot of oil rigs out of storage. They've sat in storage here in Venezuela for the past decade. This new acting president, Delcy Rodriguez, has signed a number of exploration agreements with major U.S. energy firms, but analysts say she has a specific window. She's got to show real economic progress on the ground here.
2: The increase in Venezuelan oil exports comes after the U.S. captured Venezuelan President Nicolas Maduro earlier this year. Two U.S. service members missing after taking part in multinational military exercises in southwestern Morocco. U.S. Africa Command says American, Moroccan, and allied forces are conducting a search and rescue operation while investigators work to

0: determine what happened. The NYPD making multiple arrests outside a medical center in Brooklyn, New York City on Saturday as protesters turned violent during an ICE arrest operation.
1: DHS says the chaos happened after ICE agents arrested Nigerian national Chidozie Wilson Okeke in Brooklyn. The feds say the man asked to be seen at a hospital but was cleared by the medical staff. By the time ICE agents tried to leave the hospital with the suspect, a protest had gathered outside. They were flipping over garbage bins and name-calling NYPD officers who were seen trying to clear the emergency entrances and exits to the Brooklyn hospital. Video shows ICE agents then emerge in the ambulance bay with the suspect, a man who the feds say has prior arrest for assault and criminal drug possession.
0: Fox's CB Cotton reporting there from New York City. I'm Ted Lindner. This is Fox News.
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0: kidding. Live local Dale Jackson show. Although I am almost not live, I'll be honest with you. It's been a rough 24 hours for me. I will tell you, I have enjoyed my vacation, and as is with every vacation that I've ever taken, it's been pretty crazy last couple of days here in this country and in this state. I step away for a couple of days. You guys let the president almost get killed. You let the Supreme Court absolutely upend the midterms, potentially. I'm not so convinced, to be completely honest with you. But we'll get into all of that. We got a good number of guests lined up. We've got the city council in the city of Huntsville trying to build a train to Atlanta or something. And I don't know why they're trying to do this, but they are. We will talk a little bit about that. We got a big round of guests today. Ready? Here we go. Former Congressman Mo Brooks, City Councilman Bill Kling, State Senator Sam Gavan, United States Senator Katie Britt, and former head of the Alabama Republican Party, John Wall. All those individuals will be on. Plus, we got Bugsy. Plus, we got Yaffe. Plus, we got Austin. Plus, we got you. Now, I've been out a couple of days, and some things have happened here. But here's one thing that hasn't happened. The knuckleheads that I leave in my wake did not keep my question sheet up to date. So I'm mad at them. So,
1: You got, no questions, so...
0: I'm sorry?
1: Nobody was interested in you while you were gone.
0: No, I don't need questions about me. I'm just talking about questions in general. You're supposed to keep an update on my list.
1: I don't even have a link!
0: Hold on. Can I host the show? I'm back. You quiet, me back. All right? You got it? So, if you got questions for 10 with him, you can still get those in right now. And you can get them in now, and I'll answer them later. And yes, it's important that we get into all of that. We get into all those questions. But Mike in Huntsville writes in this morning, and he is correct on some of these things. I did run into a lot of people that sounded just like our little British robot friend. I did run into a lot of those people when I was at my resort. And I don't think I mentioned this, but maybe I have. My flight did not get in yesterday it did not get in until 2:45. I have not slept, so there's a good chance I'm going to be a little bit of a cranky guy today, okay? Now, you may say to yourself, well, Dale, what's the difference? And I think that's a pretty good question, because I don't know if there really is one. So, just be aware. I have not slept, and I'm kind of cranky. So, that's just the way it is. In regard to our train...
2: When I heard about that train, I thought you were going to be missing out on that one for that day. I know how much you love the idea of a train.
0: Yes, and I will tell you this about our stupid little train that we're considering. Here's how angry it makes me. I was planning on going to the city council meeting and making a speech, or whatever they call it, a public comment. Unfortunately, I have 9 million things I have to do today, including baseball stuff, TV stuff, 2 radio shows, a bunch of other stuff going on. So it doesn't look like I'm going to be able to make it up there. But I have summoned, that's the wrong way to put it, it makes me sound like I'm being a jerk. I have requested Bill Kling join us on today's program, and we're going to talk to him about my thoughts on the train. So we'll get into that a little bit later down the line as we move forward. So please stay tuned for that. Now, while I was gone, a couple of things happened. Bugsy, I'm going to run through them real quick, and you tell me if I missed anything. Okay, this is just since I've been gone on Friday. Okay, I in my mind, I compiled this list, and I tried to write it down. But here are some of the things that happened just while I was gone. Okay. Someone tried to kill the president again. The Supreme Court completely undid the midterm elections, if different places will act accordingly, Alabama being one of them. However, I don't see Alabama acting on this, but there's a lot of questions about this. Iran said, hey, let's just open up the Strait of Hormuz and be cool. And Trump said, no, we're not going to do that. The price of oil has gone up. Both Shamari Figures and Terry Sewell have taken and sought the endorsement of an organization that has been indicted for funding terrorism. Jerome Powell is apparently out, but will stay on the board. So that's happening. You have Florida approving new congressional maps. You have Virginia saying, I don't think you're going to be able to do this. You have Germany potentially losing U.S. troops. You have the king and queen coming to the United States and getting a standing ovation from the people who say no kings. You have James Comey being indicted. Am I missing anything? it seems like we've kind of hit everything here, and we're kind of just looking at all the things that are going on, and I'm a little concerned. I feel like I can't take vacations if y'all are going to act out like this when I'm gone. So we'll talk about all of these things, and I know a lot of you will have questions about my thoughts on some of these. I'll run through my thoughts on them real quick. It's bad. It's bad. It's good. It's bad. It's good. It's bad. Good. Bad. Good. 866-494-WVNN. That, of course, is the Coleman Furniture Market Free Speech phone lines, 866-494-WVNN. Bugsy, does it sound like I'm tired?
1: A little bit.
0: Yeah, yeah. I can tell in my voice. I can tell in my voice that it sounds like I'm tired. 866-494-WVNN. That, of course, the ScoutPestControl.com, the WVNN hot take text line. I do appreciate all of you joining, and whatever thoughts you'd like to share, you're more than welcome to get those things in, and we will cover all of those things. But look, there's a lot happening here. Now, look, I read some of the text messages besides the one that tell me to never come back, and can this person or that person fill in for me or any of these things. I appreciate that. It's really nice to log on and see that nobody likes me. There were some that people who missed me as well. And then another thing that I would note, that there are a lot of you who don't seem to think that the presidential assassination attempt was real. I don't understand this. And one of the reasonings is really funny. Really funny. Now, Bugsy, you've worked in the tech world, so I'm going to lean on you on this. So you tell me what we're looking at here. There was a Twitter account that in 2023 tweeted out the name of the attempted assassin. And people are looking at that and saying, well, they must have known, so they went and tweeted the name out, and that's why you know it was a false flag operation. Your thoughts?
1: Okay, what's the guy's name again first?
0: Oh God, don't put me on the spot on that. on that, it's like Colin Ford or something like that.
1: It's irrelevant. It's irrelevant. I think. I don't know. That's too basic of a name. It's too simple.
0: You just think that it was he just threw it out there.
1: Yeah, just a coincidence.
0: It's a coincidence that somebody tweeted that, and like, only that.
1: It's like saying the Simpsons predict everything. It's just coincidence.
0: It was only one thing on that account. Now, it's possible.
1: There are billions of accounts, so.
0: I know. It's possible that somebody like tweeted that out and then went and deleted everything else they'd ever tweeted. Maybe that's I don't know.
1: It would still show on certain websites in their total tweets.
0: But I mean, it's an awful coincidence, right? Cole Thomas Allen is the guy who did this. You're not giving any weight to the conspiracy.
1: No, really, no. I mean, a lot of people join social media that don't know what they're doing, And a lot of old people I see accidentally put the wrong name, for example, and then somehow in the process of them trying to change their name, they just post their name.
0: Okay. Okay. David Allan Coe passed away recently. That happened today. David Allan Coe, dead at 86 years old. 86 years old. I like David Allan Coe. Yes, I like David Allan Coe. Very sad to see that. But okay. Here's a pretty funny one. Here's a pretty funny text that just came in.
2: Ranking your guest hosts. 1. Jacob Morrison. 2. Christopher Reed. 3. Chris Love. 4. April Marie. And this coming from someone very conservative.
0: Okay, all right. You can rank your guest host however you would like, so you can share that with me as well. Let's take a quick timeout. When we come back, we'll get into the biggest news, which is probably someone trying to kill the president again, and then the most consequential news, which is the Supreme Court saying, yeah, you guys can gerrymander. Go right ahead. Well, we'll be right back. Lots to get into. I missed a lot. I missed you. We'll be right back.
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0: VNN. Dale Jackson here with you. Thank you for being here. And yes, by the way, it is important to note that we are very, very, very, very happy to be back. That would be me and my lovely wife are very happy to be back. But she won. No question about it. She picked an awesome place. I'll tell you where we went. We went to a place called Secrets in Cabo. And it was amazing. It was a lot of fun. Great people, great location. Met a lot of very fun people to talk to. Oh, I didn't even... I mentioned this. Man, a Canadian said something about Alabama, and I ruined his entire vacation. I ruined his entire vacation because he was talking smack about Alabama, and I just laid out all the stuff. All the stuff wrong with everything that he was saying about Alabama, and I kind of just laid into him about the economy and all sorts of other things, and he was like, how do you know all this stuff? And I'm like, what can I say? I just come from a very smart town, and we were talking about it, and he was like, I had no idea that this was the state of the economy in the United States. I said, yeah, I know, because you're stupid, and you're Canadian, and what are you supposed to know? And then he said something else, and he said it dropped a name, and I was like, who is that? And he's like, oh, it's our prime minister. And I said, well, why would I care about that? why would an American care who your prime minister is? It's Mark Carney, by the way. But you should never give them the respect of caring what's going on in their internal politics, just like we should never listen to them about anything that's going on in our internal politics. So you guys don't seem very interested in ranking the fill-in host?
1: Rank the guest host nothing. I need the anger in the morning just to get started. Welcome back, Dale.
0: Well, thank you. Thank you. I'm thrilled to be here.
1: Dale Jackson show sucks.
0: You could probably just stop right there. You could have just stopped right there.
1: Dale Jackson show sucks without Dale Jackson. Sorry, not sorry, glad you're back.
0: Well, I'm glad to be here too, thank you so much.
1: Why else tune into the Dale Jackson show if you don't want to hear that nasally voice?
0: That wasn't the point. Here are your options. You can have best of Dale Jackson's, or you can have guest host. Okay, those are your options. I don't like doing best ofs. One, it's a lot of work for Bugsy. Not that I normally care about that. But two, it is also, I think when there are huge news stories, I think you guys get the short shrift, and I don't want to do that. I would much rather you have someone you can talk to or listen to who's talking about what's going on in the actual world. And those days. And again, I ran through like 15 things that went down while I was gone. Let's talk about some of those. The Supreme Court case. We're going to have Mo Brooks on here in just a minute. I know he's going to have some thoughts on this. So let me just tell you a little bit about this Supreme Court case. And we had talked about this the last day I was here with Sam Gavan last week. And, man, did he pour some cold water? Did he pour some cold water on all your guys's thoughts that redistricting in Alabama might be happening here soon? And he's not wrong. He's not wrong about this. Okay? And you gotta think about this for a second. You gotta think about what everyone is saying. Governor Kay Ivey, if you look at what her words were, her words are essentially, and I'm paraphrasing, tough blank. Those are her words. In a statement, Ivy said she will not call a special session. While we are not in a position to have a special session at this time, I hope in light of this new decision, the court is favorable to Alabama. That means Alabama's voting maps in two majority black districts that recently sent two black Democrats to Congress will remain the same until 2030. Man. Doesn't that sound like a lot of what I said to Jeremy DeVito that had him flip out and call me racist? Like, isn't that weird? You think he'll call AL.com racist for this? I mean, I bet he doesn't. He sent two black Democrats to Congress. Really? Just any two black Democrats? Very interesting. Very interesting. I said something similar, and people got very upset by that. But now it looks like that will be blown up And they will have to go back to the drawing board, and I think people will be thrilled to do so. There have been a lot of people calling for a special session. I have a feeling Mo Brooks will do the same when we talk to him here in a bit. But I don't think it's going to happen. Not before this election. I don't foresee that happening. I saw a lot of stuff where people are saying, oh, well, you know, the Republicans are going to gain 12 seats. Not before 2026, they're not. They might pick up four in Florida, Missouri, and I believe, I could be wrong about this, Missouri and, God, what's the other state? Mississippi might redraw as well. Tennessee, there's some talk about redrawing there, but I was talking to a state senator up there about this the other day, or yesterday, excuse me, I was texting with him, and he told me he just doesn't see it happening. They've got one district out of nine that is a Democrat, and it's basically Memphis, and they don't see how to draw it out. And I was like, well, let me tell you how you draw it out. have you seen Virginia's map? Have you seen what they've done? That's how you do it. But it looks like that's probably not going to happen either. So anyway, what this does do is it makes it clear that any potential Democrat majority or Democrat, how do I put this, closeness to Republicans in the U.S. House is predicated on their ability to use the courts to redraw districts across the country in their favor. That's the only reason it's even close. Now, they may still take the House in 2026, but this is the last chance they're going to get with the current map. Okay, the current map is only going to be able to be used in this legislative session because times they are changing. The Supreme Court ruling is huge. It's bigger news than the Trump assassination attempt that was luckily unsuccessful. Had it been successful, that obviously would have been much bigger news. And they will try again on Donald Trump. They will try again to get Donald Trump. Don't think this is over. They're just mad they missed again. We got a lot to get into today. We'll continue. Former Congressman Mo Brooks is up next. Stay tuned.
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4: Fox News, I'm Ted Lindner. President Trump's responding to a new peace proposal from Iran, and he's indicated he's not too optimistic it can end the conflict.
5: The president told reporters he'd like to eliminate Iran's remaining 15% ballistic missile capacity, and he left the door wide open for restarting military strikes in Iran.
4: But for now, a three-week ceasefire is holding. That's Fox's Brian Yenis. Democrats are considering ways to lower gas prices as the Iran war continues to drive them up. Senator Adam Schiff telling NBC's Meet the Press,
6: we could suspend the gas tax, but we needed to pay for it with a windfall profits tax on the oil companies that are making money hand over fist. So I would support a proposal like that.
4: But he says the best way to bring gas prices down is to end the war with Iran. 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

0: 92.5 FM WVNN. Dale Jackson here with you. Thrilled to be here. Also thrilled to have our next guest on. Former Congressman Mo Brooks running for House District 20 in the Alabama State House. We always appreciate him coming on the program and speaking with us. Former Congressman Brooks, you've been involved in a lot of congressional redistricting. And one of the more interesting things about redistricting is how the former rules put upon us by the Voting Rights Act and activist judges told us, hey, you got to draw this particular district for an individual of African-American descent. And if you don't do it, we'll come back and we'll draw the maps ourselves. We'll get into that in just a second as Congressman Brooks joins us here on the Alabama A&M $350 million Bulldog Hotline. Learn more about Alabama A&M, what they can do for you and your community at aamu.edu. Congressman Brooks, what would be harder, drawing two districts for, and I know you're not involved in the intimate drawing of the districts, but what would be harder, and you've done it in the State House, I imagine, what would be harder, drawing districts for 5-2 or drawing districts for 7-0?
1: Oh, they're both easy. You have computers that basically tell you what you have to do in order to achieve the desired goal of having seven Republican congressmen or five Republican congressmen and two Democrat congressmen.
0: So, how much more does it put at risk another seat? Let's say, I would say, you know, if you're drawing out these seven districts and you're going to make them all red, obviously it makes it easier to hang on to 2 and 6, but would that not put 1 and 5 at risk? Is there some sort of fear of that, of maybe by doing this, you open up the door for more Democrat districts after all?
1: I'm sure that is an argument that opponents of redistricting would advance, but no. What's the difference between a 60-40 Republican district and a 75-25 Republican district? Neither one of them, the Republicans, going to win. And you could easily draw seven congressional districts that are approximately 60% Republican and 40% Democrat, as opposed to what we have now, where you've got three or four districts that are Republican with 75%, which enables Democrats to get two districts with about 53, 54, 55%.
0: Well, I guess the one difference I would look at is if there were a legitimate blue wave, it could wash those people away. But, I mean, that's the nature of the beast, right? And that's how it works. Let's talk a little bit about the ruling itself. Governor Kay Ivey has said, look, this ruling's nice and all. And Sam Gavan, my state senator, mentioned this last week. There's a little bit more to it than just, okay, now we can redraw the districts. Because the ruling against Alabama is a little different than the ruling, say, against Mississippi or Louisiana or whatever. I mean, eventually, it will lead to the ability for Alabama to redraw its districts in the same way that, say, Florida or California or whatever could. But as of right now, this ruling doesn't open the door for that. Maybe it cracks it, but it doesn't open it. Is that fair to say?
1: No, I would say it opens it. And I don't think there's any question but that it opens it. Now, we're in this situation. America's future is at stake. The success or failure of the remaining years of the Trump administration, they are at stake. You can either try or not try. There is no 100% guarantee that if you try, you're going to be successful. But there is 100% guarantee that if you don't try, you will fail.
0: I mean, so the argument here, and I agree with your argument, by the way. I just want to make sure if I'm getting this correct. The argument here is essentially this. Call a special session, in your opinion. They should call a special session, and then they should force a court to come in and go, No, you can't. Is that right?
1: Well, the legislature has done that many times in the past, and they should do it again in the future, in particular under these circumstances when so much is at stake.
0: Yeah, I agree with that. I agree, and you're right. And I was saying this before I went on vacation. And I said, isn't our motto like we dare defend our rights? Like, isn't it like when have we been afraid for the federal government to come in here and be like, hey, knock it off? I mean, I don't expect to see a standoff at the state house door or something where federal agents are stopping lawmakers from going in. But what what could the federal government do if Alabama says, yeah, we're going to, let's just say Kay Ivey today was like, okay, we're gonna go ahead and we are going to call a special session and we're going to redraw. What could the federal government do?
1: Well, the federal government can always file a lawsuit, or an individual citizen can file a lawsuit in federal court. But please, we have to bear in mind that the court just got through ruling that we are not going to allow race to be a factor in redistricting. You can't create districts based primarily on race. You just can't. You can't promote majorities over minorities based on race, and you also can't promote minorities over majorities based on race. And the congressional districting plan that is now in place is mandated by the courts solely on the basis of race, which the Supreme Court just now got through saying you can't do.
0: Right. But they did not officially wipe that ruling off the books. That three-judge panel is still in charge of Alabama at this point. And basically, the state of Alabama, if I'm understanding this correctly, you tell me if I'm wrong here, the state of Alabama then has to challenge them and say, oh, yeah, make us. And then they find themselves in a different situation. Is that correct?
1: Yeah, I think that's pretty much correct. The legislature needs to act, and then if somebody objects, they can object, and it will go to court. But keep in mind, now we're armed with an opinion from the United States Supreme Court that says that you cannot use race as the basis for drawing districts. And the prior court mistakenly did exactly that, and it's wrong. It's unconstitutional. It's racist.
0: So what about the fact that we are already into election season? What impact would that have?
1: Well, it's a practical effect that you have to take into account, but it's not a legal one. For example, over in Louisiana, a friend of mine, we served in the Congress together, Senator, Governor Jeff Landry, has informed congressional candidates that he is going to suspend the elections. And his elections over there are May 16th versus ours, which are May 19th. So if the governor of Louisiana can do it, the governor of Alabama should be able to do it too, because it's the same law.
0: It's very interesting. And Kay Ivey says she's not doing it. So where does the pressure have to come from?
1: Well, it has to come from the people and from the Republican Party, and in particular from Donald Trump and the White House. Now, Kay Ivey's never really been a supporter in any way, shape, or form of President Trump. There's some animosity there that runs pretty deep. Going all the way back to 2016, Kay Ivey has been politically astute enough not to publicize it. But with respect to how that affects legislators and congressional candidates in a Republican primary, Donald Trump, he has a lot of influence. So it needs to come from the White House. It needs to come from the National Republican Party. It needs to come from the House Speaker, who's at risk of losing his job. It needs to come from conservative voters who have conservative values, who want those values implemented into law at the federal level. It needs to come from a lot of places. In particular, it needs to come from the citizenry. If you're a conservative and you're not writing your legislator, if you're not writing your governor demanding that we get congressional districts that maybe can help save the future of America, well, then you're not doing your job as a citizen.
0: Can Ivy be pressured, you think, on this? Can they actually pressure her into doing something there?
1: You don't know until you try.
0: Okay, fair enough. Two other things I want to discuss with you. You have been on the receiving end of an attempted assassination. And here we had another one. This time, Congressman Brooks, it was at the White House Correspondents' Dinner. And the President of the United States was once again targeted by a lunatic on the left who wanted to kill him and anyone else he had to in order to hurt him. How many more times are we going to see this? I mean, at what point do we acknowledge this is a problem on the left? And all over the place, they keep saying, no, this isn't a problem on the left, this is a problem on the right. And I don't think there's any evidence to indicate that that's true. So how many more of these are we going to see?
1: I think you're going to see an increasing number of assassination attempts of public officials, predominantly by liberals against conservatives. But don't be surprised if you don't also see some from conservatives against liberals if the liberals get in power and become the focus of the public's ire.
0: Yeah, I think you're right. And if one of these is successful, I think you could definitely see it. The only one they keep referencing that's a supposedly a conservative liberal is the Melissa Hortman one out of Minnesota. And I remind people, that guy thought he was killing them for Tim Walz. I mean, it's just it's wild to believe that guy was like some sort of right-wing crank, because I don't think that's necessarily true at all. But they seem to be kind of trying to spin it out that way. Last thing, there's a radio ad running on WVNN that you have requested with a cease and desist letter to WVNN that our parent company stop running said ad. Our parent company has declined that request, and I want to just give you an opportunity on air to say why you submitted that request and why you think Cumulus denied it.
1: Well, Cumulus has made a legal error. I don't think there's any question about that. They have a legal obligation to investigate whether or not the ad run by the Lomax team is defamatory. The ad says that Mo Brooks, quote, engaged in congressional insider trading, end quote. I have never done that. There is no evidence that suggests that I have ever done that. It is totally false, and I sent to WVNN a cease and desist demand letter saying, look, I hereby swear and affirm to the truth of these following facts. And I don't know if WVNN has checked with the ad maker to determine if they have any evidence to support the defamation. And when you accuse somebody of a criminal offense, that's defamation as a matter of law. And so I personally think that WVNN has blundered in that regard, or Cumulus has blundered in that regard. Whether we'll pursue it, though, that's under consideration. We are meeting with attorneys. The chief concern is how long it would take to get a verdict, coupled with the kind of litigation costs that we would incur, and whether the ultimate judgment we would obtain would be adequate to offset the litigation costs incurred.
0: Well, again, we've received your letter. I forwarded it on. They said, no, we're not going to do that. And here's their concern, and I just want you to respond to this, and we'll let you go. Their concern appears to be they don't want to be in the business of saying this ad is good, this ad is bad. I mean, is that understandable to you?
1: Well, it's understandable, but first they have to demand the information from the proponent of the ad to see if they have any evidence to support it. If there's no evidence to support it, if it's one-sided, you've got right now a statement from me saying, no, I've never done any of these things, and there are two other witnesses who would concur with that statement, and Cumulus and WVNN do nothing, well, then it's 100% one way and zero the other way, and they're on the side of zero. But if the proponents of the ad, the special interest group that is pushing this ad, has evidence, well, then Cumulus is in a position of saying, well, we don't want to decide the dispute between y'all two because y'all two say two different things. But until there's a statement or evidence of two different things, Cumulus is in the wrong.
0: Last thing here on this front, and I think their position and the position of the National Association of Broadcasters is generally to stay out of that. So I wanted to give you an opportunity to clearly express your point of view on that. But just you know, just for the fact of the matter is that was their response. So I don't
1: know
0: where it all goes.
1: Well, the lawyers have told me that that's a legal error, but that's what the lawyers are telling me.
0: Okay, fair enough. But I just wanted to make it clear. I don't like to do these things behind the scenes, and I know you have no problem discussing it because of the reason you object to the ad. So there we go. Mo Brooks, thank you very much. Always appreciate you coming on the program and speaking with us. Former Congressman Mo Brooks running House District 20. We'll continue talking with him. Keep your radio locked right here. I am Dale Jackson. 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
0: 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Bill Jackson here with you. Thrilled to be with you. Thrilled to be back from Cabo. I am tan. I am rested, and I am ready to go. So let's jump in here with Matt Curtis and the Matt Curtis Real Estate Team. Matt, we got a couple minutes. I saw your comments at AL.com. The story was about the median home prices booming in North Alabama. Talk to me a little bit about why this is happening.
8: Yeah, this is the hottest market we've had in 4 years. Home sales are up. Pending sales are up almost 13%. And, you know, it's a result of affordability improving, interest rates going down, all the relocations and jobs that are coming to the area. And quite frankly, you know, people have been just tired of sitting on the sidelines waiting for interest rates to go down, and they're starting to act.
0: Well, they are starting to act. We're also seeing a bunch of people coming in and coming in for the Space Command and stuff like that. That I think is having a bit of an impact on this too, and I know people are looking. This I found interesting. One area in North Alabama is up $33,000 in a year. That's pretty big in 1 year, right?
8: It is. You know, some of those counties like Athens, I think you're talking about Limestone County. That is an area that has fewer sales each month, and so it does kind of jump up and down between months. But overall, the trend is positive. Home values are staying positive, even in what has been a down market over the last few years. And now we're starting to see home values ramp back up, which is great for homeowners and great for buyers that are locking in their prices today.
0: So have we turned the corner on the little bit of slowness we were seeing, even though North Alabama weathers this better than anyone else? Have we turned the corner?
8: Yeah, I think that's the signs that we're seeing. You know, normally in a normal market across the U.S., you'll see about 5 million homes sold. We've seen 4 million the last 3 years. I think we're going to be about half of that, or kind of in between that, about 4.5. So we're inching back up to normal market. So I don't think we're going to quite be that normal market nationwide, but Huntsville is definitely roaring back and leading the charge in terms of home values and just sales across the country right now.
0: There we go. Matt Curtis, the Matt Curtis Real Estate Team. Always appreciate him joining us. That's Matt Curtis, realestate.com. Thank you very much to Matt for being here. We'll let him go. We'll talk with him next week about this. Thank you so much. All right, if you want to jump in here, you can do so.
9: You've got mail.
0: Very simple to do so. You can email me, dale@wvnn.com. 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Now that's an easy one right there, 866-494-9866. Or get where Dwayne is. Right there on the Coleman Furniture Market free speech phone line. Same number, 866-494-WVNN. Let's go ahead and get to Dwayne. Dwayne, go ahead. You're on the air.
10: Glad you're back. Thank you. I wanted to say there's another reason, okay? The Southern Poverty Law Center, remember they gave the monies as kind of like we're going to continue a racist tension, okay? Mm-hmm. Now, remember that the three-judge panel and Judge Manasco all found

0: 866-494-WVNN. You can still get your questions and comments in as well as we move through the program here this morning. And look, it's important, as I continue to remind you, this battle ain't over yet.
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3: A special operation in the Strait. I'm Ted Lindner, Fox News. It may be soon smooth sailing for neutral ships that are stranded at the Strait of Hormuz because of the war with Iran. Fox's Alex Hogan explains.
4: President Trump announcing a new operation. This is Project Freedom that will allow some of the ships that have been stuck in the Strait of Hormuz to be safely escorted out of that waterway. The president, who is here in Doral at his golf club watching the PGA Cadillac Championship, posted this on Truth Social saying, "For the good of Iran, the Middle East, and the United States, we have told these countries that we will guide their ships safely out of these restricted waterways so that they can freely and ably get on with their business."
3: This project is set to start on Monday. Travelers still reeling after Spirit Airlines canceled all its flights and shut its doors Saturday.
5: This comes after years of financial issues for Spirit, multiple bankruptcy filings. President Trump was trying to step in with a bailout, but that deal failed. So many of the 17,000 people who worked for Spirit were not necessarily surprised by the airline shutting down.
6: We were very aware, like, of what was going on. So, but they also did elaborate that as well. Like, hey, guys, we're trying our best. And they kept us informed the entire way. So it wasn't just like we were blindsided completely.
5: And this morning, the Airlines for America president says that those Spirit Airlines planes will likely be repurposed, and he's crediting other airlines for stepping up to the plate, picking up some slack by doing things like capping ticket prices for Spirit customers, even reducing fares.
3: Fox's Madison Scarpino reporting from Atlanta. And former New York City Mayor Rudy Giuliani in the hospital in critical but stable condition. His spokesman putting out a statement Sunday evening calling Giuliani a fighter who's faced every challenge in his life with unwavering strength. Also asking for prayers for America's mayor. It's unclear why Giuliani's in the hospital. He had just appeared on his online show, America's Mayor Live, on Friday night. 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
3: Venezuela's oil industry continuing to ramp up production. Fox's Steve Harrigan is in Caracas with more.
19: Venezuela is now exporting 1.23 million barrels of oil a day. That is the very highest level in the past 7 years. Most of that oil going to the U.S., Europe, and India. It's gotten so good for the oil companies, they are pulling a lot of oil rigs out of storage. They've sat in storage here in Venezuela for the past decade. This new acting president, Delcy Rodriguez, has signed a number of exploration agreements with major U.S. energy firms, but analysts say she has a specific window. She's got to show real economic progress on the ground here.
3: The increase in Venezuelan oil exports comes after the U.S. captured Venezuelan President Nicolas Maduro earlier this year. Two U.S. service members missing after taking part in multinational military exercises in southwestern Morocco. U.S. Africa Command says American, Moroccan, and allied forces are conducting a search and rescue operation while investigators work to determine what happened. The NYPD making multiple arrests outside a medical center in Brooklyn, New York City on Saturday as Protesters turned violent during an ICE arrest operation.
11: DHS says the chaos happened after ICE agents arrested Nigerian national Chidozie Wilson Okeke in Brooklyn. The feds say the man asked to be seen at a hospital, but was cleared by the medical staff. By the time ICE agents tried to leave the hospital with the suspect, a

0: protests had gathered outside. They were flipping over garbage bins and name-calling NYPD officers who were seen trying to clear the emergency entrances and exits to the Brooklyn Hospital. Video shows ICE agents then emerge in the ambulance bay with the suspect, a man who the feds say has prior arrest for assault and criminal drug possession.
1: Fox's CB Cotton reporting there from New York City. I'm Ted Lindner. This is Fox News.
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0: VNN. Dale Jackson here with you. Thank you so very much for being here. Thank you for spending some time with us this week, even though I haven't been here the whole time. We have a bunch of amazing stuff going on here. But slightly to our north, it appears Donald Trump has put pressure on Tennessee lawmakers in order to redistrict their state. And it looks like he has been successful in doing so. And man, are there going to be a lot of talks about Donald Trump putting undue pressure on the state and whether or not the state can draw the lines and the maps and all this other stuff. And there is going to be a lot of talk about that and what it means for places like Alabama and Alabama lawmakers. Because if Donald Trump is successful in getting them to draw out a district in Memphis, which, again, if you don't know the Tennessee map for congressional districts is 9 seats, 8 Republican seats, 1 Democrat seat, which is Memphis. You could look at Virginia and see exactly how they did it there. You could look at the court ruling that says you don't have to draw racially mandated seats anymore. And the door is open. Much like our United States Senator running for governor, Tommy Tuberville, you know, the governor-elect, national championship-winning coach, United States Senator Tommy Tuberville, their governor-elect, Marsha Blackburn, governor-elect, United States Senator Marsha Blackburn, she called for new maps up there. And the legislature there looks as if they are prepared to get into that business. Now, the rules are different. Okay, do not suggest that they are not. There's a lot that goes into this. You know, we can all, like, stomp our feet and say, we want it, because, you know, that's what I will do. I will stomp my feet and say, I want it. I absolutely will. But the realities of life and the realities of lawmaking are going to come into play here. I was speaking with State Representative James Lomax yesterday, and he, as others have, has called for a redrawing of the districts. But it's going to require some sort of special session in order to do that. KIV has already suggested she is not ready to do that. So it doesn't really look as if that is where we are headed here. Now, I'm not saying you can't get there, because I think you absolutely could get there. And you saw what Donald Trump did in Tennessee. Not a done deal there, by any stretch. Not a done deal there at all. But that door is open. That door is open, and you could very easily see Tennessee lawmakers walk through that door. If they walk through that door, you could very easily see Alabama lawmakers walk through that door. Does that mean that's what's going to happen? I don't know. In fact, I don't even think so. Okay? I do not think so. I don't think that's what's going to happen. Okay. I think in Alabama, you're going to have a very hard time getting it done. Okay. And there's a bunch of reasons why. But it is becoming readily apparent that, yeah, Donald Trump's going to push. And he's going to push in Tennessee. And I think he's going to push in Alabama. And I think he could very easily push these lawmakers to dare defend these rights. I mean, it's sort of the motto. You know, we hear about that all the time. I dare defend these rights. You know, we're going to get in there. We're gonna force the federal government to tell us no. But we're not going to take no for an answer because it's hard. We're going to do it because it's hard. Now, JFK said something very similar, far more profound than the way I said it. But I think there are going to be a lot of people who are going to push this. And you're starting to see a little bit of pressure coming from all parts in the Alabama legislature and from across the state of Alabama. You are starting to see it. Now, does that mean it's going to happen? Again, I'll be the first to tell you. If, gun to my head, you said, is redistricting going to get done? I would probably argue probably not. Okay? That would probably be my guess, is that it's not going to get done here in the state of Alabama. You're not going to see it. Now, again, it doesn't mean I don't want to see it. It doesn't mean I don't hope we see it. But it looks to me like we could be waiting on yet another ruling here to get it going. So here's what Steve Marshall said. The Supreme Court has spoken. States cannot be forced to gerrymander by race. So this is a watershed moment. The court has shut the door on vote dilution claims that use racial data to disguise what are really partisan disputes. Alabama has been fighting this battle for years, and today the Supreme Court confirmed our long-held argument that states must not use race either to help or harm particular voters when drawing voting districts. He goes on to say that the Jingles test, the 50% plus black voting age population, and excuse me, I have a little bit of a frog in my throat, but that's okay. I kind of normally do. He said that to draw additional black opportunity districts was basically null and void at this point. The court rightly acknowledges, a quote, that the South has made extraordinary progress and that laws designed for a different era do not reflect the present reality. We will act quickly as possible to apply this rule. Ruling two, Alabama's redistricting efforts to ensure that our congressional maps reflect the will of the people, not a racial quota system the Constitution forbids. Now, there are a lot of things happening. There are current pending litigations that are ongoing. And I gotta say, maybe we try to help that along. People will tell me, Dale, you don't understand the law. And I'll say, no, that's correct. You're right on that. You are absolutely correct when you say, Dale, you don't understand the law. That's true. It's absolutely true. But know this. Everyone around us is moving. Everyone around us is working on this. And we should be trying to do the same thing. Interesting information, by the way, that I would use if I was maybe running for office, or not running for office, but if I was maybe going to the courts and saying, come on, let's move this forward. 90% of white evangelicals in Virginia voted for the black Republican Winsome Sears. 90% of black voters cast their ballot for white Democrat Abigail Spanberger. Looks like we don't really have a racial issue anymore on this. Okay? It might be worth noting. That information will tell you that we probably don't have the racial issues our friends in the media want you to believe that we have. Okay? It's worth noting. Okay? They're going to try to make it into like, hey, the world is still as racist as it's ever been. Oh, my God, things are terrible. They're also going to tell you, oh, well, you know, we also have a situation where Republican states are going to redraw districts, and it's bad. You know who's in favor of redrawing districts right now? Alabama Congresswoman Terry Sewell. Wait till you hear what she had to say yesterday. She said, go out there and draw those seats. Let's redraw these districts. I can't wait. I can't wait to share this with you. We'll be right back.
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0: On it. Let's get right into it. Yep, we got to talk about it. Redistricting in Alabama, very important. Why?
3: Well,
0: because Dale Jackson says so. 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And you can say what you'd like, even if you're wrong. 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
0: 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By the way, I haven't mentioned this today. Next week, next Saturday, we'll be screening talk radio at the Independent in Low Mill. It's awesome. It's an awesome theater they're putting together. It's going to be a great time. We're going to have a good time. 5 until 8 next Saturday at Low Mill. You're going to love it. You're going to have a good time. We're going to be giving away some very special reserve seats starting next week, so stay tuned for that. But I've told people already, you know, maybe if you just text me and you say something like, I don't know, maybe you text me right now and you say, Dale, you're the best. Yeah, if you text that in right now, I'll give you, I don't know, let's say 4 reserve seats as well to screen talk radio with us next Saturday night at Low Mill at the Independent. I'm very excited about this. I love the movie. I love that I'm forcing my coworkers to watch it because I've been trying to do it for a very long time. I like that we're going to have a little happy hour ahead of time. And I like that afterwards we'll do a little Q&A. So it should be a lot of fun. 5 to 8 movie screening. Should be a lot of fun. All you do is text me and tell me how great I am. And maybe I give someone 4 tickets to come to the show. Maybe I do that. Maybe I do that for you. 866-494-9866. All right. Tennessee is moving. Florida is moving. Mississippi is moving. Is Georgia moving? Is Georgia ready? Is Georgia redistricting? Yeah, I think so. Democrats seem to be bracing for it there in Georgia. So our surrounding states are like, let's go, right? Well, guess who else is saying let's go? Her name is Terry Sewell. Now, you may know her as the congresswoman from, I believe, is it the 7th district here in the great state of Alabama? And she, believe it or not, and I don't know, call me crazy, I believe she has the support of white supremacists supporting extremist organizations like the Southern Poverty Law Center, which is weird for a Democrat to have, but she was very proud to get the endorsement of the Southern Poverty Law Center the other day. So congratulations to her. They support Terry Sewell and white supremacy. So, you know, whatever. Terry Sewell, the party of Graham Plattner, I guess, can do this kind of stuff. Isn't that fun to do? Isn't it fun to do this? Remember when you talk about Terry Sewell and Shamari Figures from now on? You need to mention that they are supported by the people that were funneling money to the KKK. You also need to point out that their party supports Nazi tattoos and stuff like that, which is pretty funny. Really funny, actually, because could you imagine if a Republican had a Nazi tattoo? Would people be going on CNN and being like, well, you know, the times they've changed and, you know, Nazi tattoos just really aren't that bad anymore. Which is weird because a couple months ago, we were told that a Christian tattoo should ban you from being able to serve in the military or being the Secretary of War. Interesting. Interesting stuff. Anyway, Terry Sewell has even come out in favor of redistricting. I got to tell you. K.I.V., kind of a mealy-mouthed response. Terry Sewell, no way. Balls to the wall. Terry Sewell is like, we're going hard. Terry Sewell told Politico she wanted California and Illinois to redraw their maps to eliminate all Republican representation in those states. I take 52 seats from California. I take 17 seats from Illinois because at the end of the day, they're rigging this election to try to win, and we just can't sit back here and do nothing. We're going to play their game, and we're going to beat them to it. Wow. Wow. Okay. All right. Yes. Yes. Go do it, California. Go do it, Illinois. Draw those districts. You've already rigged them to their absolute extreme. If you rig them further, you know what's going to happen, right? More Republicans are going to win seats because you are going to significantly weaken the seats in those districts, in those states. They already are gerrymandered to hell. Terry Sewell, supported by bigots, by the way, Terry Sewell doesn't even know this. She doesn't even know. It's almost like adorable at this point how stupid she sounds. California already gerrymandered as much as they possibly could. Illinois, it's not even a question. Okay? It's not even a question. Before California gerrymandered, which they just did, they had 38% Republican vote, and they had 9 of 52 seats that were Republican seats. They drew that down further. Illinois has 44% Republican votes and three out of 17 Republican seats. And she wants them to do more? Look, I don't know, Kay Ivey. Look, Terry Sewell is calling for partisan gerrymandering. And I got to tell you, I think you should listen to her. Now, Terry Sewell is supported by racists. Okay, she is an extremist aligned with white supremacists. Okay, well, let's say it right. Let's say extremist white supremacist aligned Alabama Democrat. I want to make sure I get this right. I don't want to be unfair. You guys know that I'm all about being fair and calling it like it is. So we'll just refer to her as an extremist aligned with white supremacist groups. Yeah, there it is. There it is. Terry Sewell is calling for redistricting, and she wants it done in a partisan manner. I think you got to listen to her. And I think if you have the support of one of the people that are going to get drawn out, I think you kind of have to do it now. I mean, you wouldn't want to. I mean, she's a congresswoman after all. Respect her authority. Respect her position. I think if Terry Sewell says, redraw me out, I think the Alabama legislature should listen to her. Wow. She's really changed my mind on this.
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5: Fox News, I'm Ted Lindner. Former New York City Mayor and Trump attorney Rudy Giuliani was hospitalized on Sunday.
6: Former New York City Mayor Rudy Giuliani is in the hospital in critical condition but is stable. His representative releasing a statement. It didn't say what happened to the 81-year-old but asked for prayers for America's mayor. Giuliani served as New York City's mayor from 1994 to 2001. He later became President Trump's personal attorney and advisor.
5: Fox's Ashley Strohmeyer. And President Trump announcing a project that will start Monday aimed at helping stranded ships that are neutral and innocent leave the Strait of Hormuz.
7: The ship movement is merely meant to free up people, companies, and countries that have done absolutely nothing wrong. They are victims of this circumstance.
5: That's Fox's Alex Hogan. The president saying the U.S. will guide ships safely out of the restricted waterways. 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

0: very disturbed by people who want to give Yaffe a hug. I'm very disturbed by that, but might be $50 hug free for all Friday. That might be where we're headed here.
1: Dale, I'm afraid you're going to be overwhelmed by people wanting to hug Yaff from the Magic City Acceptance Academy.
0: Yaffe doesn't care. He is all about that listener interaction. Okay, that's what Yaffe is all about. So I'm just
2: picturing a big drag queen or something walking up to me wanting to hug me.
0: No, you got it wrong. It's a line of drag queens ready to give Yaffe a giant hug. All right, let's be serious here for a second, okay? Okay, let's be serious. In any other day, Yaffe, what I'm about to tell you would be the top story. Okay? The Biden administration was specifically targeting Christians. Okay? And we know this. We saw what they were doing with different situations involving, abortion clinics and stuff like this, and how they targeted people and things like that. But it was far more than that. They have messages from agents in the Biden administration who are like, I can't wait to go after these nuns and priests and stuff like that.
2: Oh my gosh.
0: Yeah, the Biden DOJ values White House and senior leadership that federal employees' religious objections to the COVID vaccines were insincere and not religious. The Civil Rights Division sidelined Christians in favor of preferred constituencies. The Biden DOJ immediately went to work to mandate the adoption of gender ideology throughout the federal government, far beyond the Supreme Court's ruling. And to take it a step further, they targeted Christians, and they wouldn't let them adopt because of their religiosity and their non-adherence to the gender ideology, transgender stuff. So they've gone from gay people should be able to adopt because it's better than an orphanage to Christians can't adopt, an orphanage is better. It's crazy. Insane stuff. The Biden DOJ aggressively opposed concerned parents through the Garland memo and used its enforcement authority against parents who defended their children's safety at local school board meetings. Just, again, think about this. It's the number one story, if not for the war in Iran, the redistricting, the attempted murder of the president of the United States again. Am I right about that?
2: Well, and the fact that it happened under Biden. So the press won't cover it as much. That's the other reason. I love how we were like, oh, there's a deep state. And they're like, you're crazy. There's no deep state. What are you talking about? And then they're like, oh, not only was there a deep state, it was an anti-Christian deep state. Great.
0: Yes.
2: Great.
0: Yes, correct. Absolutely correct. Absolutely correct. And that should be a huge story. And for some reason, it's just kind of like, look at what they did. Everyone's like, yeah, we knew that. I mean, that's really it. I mean, it's truly like, look what they did. And everyone's like, yeah, no kidding. I hate to hear that, but that is right. I mean, we truly are just saying, of course that's a thing. Of course, that's what happened. Why? Almost saying, like, why wouldn't that be happening? Right? I mean, it's pretty wild. And I'm not saying you're a better Christian than I am, but you obviously are. So how much impact is this having in that world?
2: It probably having a big impact, but I'm just going to say this is how you get Trump. This is why Christians, despite Trump's flaws, will put up with him and vote for him.
0: I think that's true. I think you're absolutely right. And I think that as people hear what's going on here, I think they're going to be really pissed. I think they're going to be really pissed about this. And I think rightly so. They should be hyper pissed by this. Because, again, and again, I want to highlight, you know, a little bit of hypocrisy on my part. That I'm like, oh, we should be talking about this. And, like, I've given it very short shrift here today. And I think it's pretty clear that this kind of stuff is a really big deal, and they targeted Christians. And I think that's an important thing for us to talk about. So I just wanted to mention it here. Stay tuned.
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0: 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That's how you do it, Jacob Morrison. News Talk, 770 AM, 92.5 FM, WVNN. Neil Jackson here with you. Someone else who filled in for me while I was away in Cabo. Chris Love is here with us. You know him because he is the Limestone County Democratic Chairman. And there's a lot going on in politics across the state of Alabama and beyond. But we were talking earlier. Offline. Oh, no. Get a little bit of a bounce back there. But we were talking a little earlier, and Chris Love wanted to comment on the Graham Plattner stuff. And I think it's an interesting conversation because I got to believe that the American media wouldn't be like, well, you know, it's a Nazi tattoo, but he did cover it up. And, you know, he did say black people don't tip. And, you know, he also said that, you know, they should pee on bodies and stuff. And Hamas, you know, they're doing pretty good. I just don't think that the media would be kind of looking the other way on this. So let's bring Chris Love on. We'll talk a little bit about Graham Plattner, and then we'll talk some redistricting as well. Chris, thanks for being here. Graham Plattner, man, this is an interesting thing for Democrats to get behind. There seem to be a couple candidates this election cycle where they're just like, Donald Trump is uniquely evil, so we don't care who any of these other people are because of Trump. I mean, that seems to be the takeaway. Am I misreading the general reaction here?
6: Good morning, Dale, and welcome back. You know, I was listening to your show earlier, and I caught the segment where you're talking about Graham Plattner, and he's the oyster farmer from Maine running for U.S. Senate. You know, when I initially, you know, heard about him, okay, you know, a prior veteran, so I'm always for veterans running for office because they're also serving their country in a different capacity. But also, Dale, when I heard about his racist past, I was like, oh, wow, that's not good. But, Dale, I'm just going to be very honest with you. People make mistakes. People do stupid, asinine things. And I can't judge somebody for doing something stupid, even something racist. But if they apologize about it, they make amends with it, because we all evolve. We all grow. And when I sent you the text, and thank you for having me on, I know this is not Wednesday, but I can't fault anybody for owning up to their mistakes.
0: What about what he's saying now? I mean, his Hamas stuff.
6: I'm not familiar with what he's saying now, so you have to let me know.
0: Okay, so his praising of Hamas goes back, and it's been deleted. His praising of Hamas basically says that a deadly raid by Hamas looks like an all-around well-executed and successful small unit raid to me, praising how they did it. And he talked about how this pragmatically, I have little problem with killing an enemy combatant who you attempt to capture, but for whatever reason cannot. From a strictly professional standpoint, this is a damn fine looking and successful raid against a superior opponent. Quote, I dig it. I mean, all of it's a quote, but I find it I dig it. I mean, that's a pro Hamas comment. I mean, I get that on the left there's an anti-Israel issue. I get it. And on the far right there is too. So don't get me wrong here.
6: Yeah.
0: But on the left right now there's a real problem, because I think there's a lot of people who are pro Hamas. And I think Hassan Piker, who I'm not going to ask you to defend this idiot, but Hassan Piker was, when hearing about Plattner being the guy now, because the candidate there dropped out, Janet Mills, was like, he supports Hamas. What more do you want? Like that's what the base wants. It's like, what? Mm-hmm. It's crazy. I'm sorry. Respond to all of that.
6: I'm not familiar with the latest thing he said. I definitely will look at it. But end of the day, it's up to the voters. You know, no matter when candidates run for office, they just can't get in office. They have to be scrutinized by the voters. And, of course, Graham Plattner, he's still got to answer for the stuff he said in the past. But I've seen on YouTube, on news, that the man did apologize about that. I'm not familiar with his late thing, what he's saying about Hamas. So, unfortunately, I really can't speak on that.
0: If a Republican candidate in 2013 said women should wear Kevlar panties if they don't want to get raped, or women shouldn't drink too much if they don't want to get raped, That's 2013, so that's 13 years ago. This is a 50-something-year-old man. Yeah, he was only 39 at the time or something. He's just a little kid. He doesn't know any better. Just like Hunter Biden was only 51. Leave him alone. But, you know, if a Republican candidate said that, do Democrats go, eh, he's apologized?
6: Well, one, there's a little different context, Dale. What I'm talking about is racist comments. Mm-hmm. But far as sexual abuse or sexual assault, to me, I can't speak for Democrats. I only can speak for me at this point. That's a whole new different area.
0: Yeah, yeah. My point in bringing it up is it's not like he had one bad comment. Mm-hmm. You know, ha ha ha, black people don't tip. I've heard that a billion times. I've worked in the service industry. There's all sorts of stuff. Anyone that's worked in that industry has heard some variation of this and whatever.
6: Sure.
0: I didn't care about that. The point of bringing it up is it's not one thing. He's got the mm-hmm. Nazi tattoo. He's got all this other stuff going on. He's got all these things that he's doing. And Democrats are just like, yeah, you know, at least he hates Jews. You know,
6: whether people in Maine going to vote for him, that's up to the voters. Mm-hmm. I'm not denying that this guy got some skeleton in his closet. But Dale, I think what I'm saying, and really as a black person, I'd rather deal with the person that I know is racist. So when you look me in my face every day, when you shake my hand, I know you got nothing for me. I'd rather deal with that because I know it's coming. I can guard myself around you. I can protect myself around you. But every day when I leave my house, like I'm literally pulled over because I was driving to work, but I really wanted to talk to you. When I leave my house, I interact with a lot of people. I'd rather deal with the person I know that you don't think nothing of me, despite my achievement, despite my dedication to this country. So that's what I was saying. At least he's out in the open. He made mistakes. He's owned up to it from what I see, but I haven't heard anything about this Hamas thing. I'd rather deal with that type of racist than the racist that smile on your face and try to stab you in the back.
0: Here's an alternate view.
6: Yeah.
0: How about not a racist?
6: What do you mean, not a racist?
0: How about someone who's not a racist? How about instead of dealing with the open racist, how about one that's just not a racist?
6: Wouldn't
0: that be ideal? That'd be ideal. Democrats,
6: Dale, that would be perfect because, you know, what the Supreme Court is saying, we should live in a colorblind society. Mm-hmm. That race should not be drawn into politics. I agree with that statement, but the question is, do we live in that society now? Like tomorrow, I have my Limestone County meeting, and we have a Dakari Lariat coming to speak, and it's open to the public. As a black person running for U.S. Senate in Alabama, and Dale, this is a thing I hear a lot on your show, is that people should be judged by their qualifications and not the color of their skin.
0: Sure.
6: That's all we've been saying since Reconstruction. But thank you for allowing me to guest host on your show. I had Dr. Will Boyd on, and I asked him a question. I wasn't sure I was going to ask him, Dale, but you know what? I'm going to go there. It was the last question I had with him. I said, Dr. Boyd, is Alabama ready for a black governor? And I know a lot of people are surprised when I asked that question because I've been getting comments about it since then.
0: Sure.
6: What I was saying was, can Alabama voters, you know, keeping in mind the history of Alabama and black people, in 2026, can Alabamans look past the color of your skin, look at your qualifications, and decide whether they're going to vote for you or not vote for you based on whether you qualified or not versus basing you're just black?
0: Well, let me give you my response to that kind of question.
6: Yeah.
0: And the racism of the Alabama Democratic Party aside, because if he is not the nominee, I mean, you guys might be racist. That's sort of how guys like me can spin that, but I'm not going to. That aside, here's what I do know. And I found this to be very interesting. Exit polls from CNN found, wait till you hear this. Yeah, I want to get your response first, and then we'll let Chris Love respond too. 80% of Virginia Republicans voted for Winsome Sears, a black Republican.
11: Yeah. Yeah.
0: 90% of voters on the Democratic side voted for Democrat Abigail Spanberger. I think if you put a Republican who is black in Alabama and you have him running for governor, I think he's got a better chance to be governor than Will Boyd does. Yaffe, your thoughts on those numbers and that assertion?
2: Yeah, I was gonna agree with that. And the Winsome Sears point is a really good point. I think if you have a good conservative candidate who you put up in Alabama, I think there is a chance they could win.
0: Scott Jennings mentioned this. I'll let you respond in just a second, Chris. Scott Jennings said this on the show. One of the guys was like, "Oh, you know, there hasn't been a black Republican since Republican governor since Reconstruction." And Scott Jennings goes, "Well, I mean, there was one on the ballot in Virginia, and white Virginia Democrats wouldn't vote for her." I mean, this whole race thing is being flipped on its head, and Democrats are going to have to eat it. And look, I think we are more colorblind than we were yesterday. We'll be more colorblind tomorrow than we are today. I think we're moving in that direction, and I think Democrats have been slow to on the uptake.
11: Dale, because one, as a black man, I'm having a conversation with you being a white radio host. So, yeah, there has been progress. I'm not saying that. If there wasn't, I wouldn't be on your show. I wouldn't be the Limestone County chair where back in the 80s, the Ku Klux Klan was marching down Main Street. As far as Reconstruction, the reason why we had a lot of black Republicans, because after the Civil War, since Abraham Lincoln was a Republican, majority of black citizens became Republicans. Now, the reason why Winston Sears did not win with Virginia, because it was not due to her color or skin. It was based on her views.
0: Agreed. Oh, my God. Yes, that's the point. Exactly. Yes. Exactly right. 100% true. 100% true. And when Terry Sewell gets drawn out of her district and runs and loses, and it will probably be 2030, not 2028, or it'll probably be 2028, not 2026. It will not be because of her race. It will be because she kind of sucks. I mean, that's how white people will say it, because her views, they disagree with it. Same exact thing.
11: All Alabamians, Dale. That's what I'm saying. You're only talking about a certain percentage. Yeah.
0: Of course. I mean, you mentioned.
11: If you feel like she is not a good representative of her views, that's fine. What I'm saying is that I hope in 2026 people are voting not because the color of somebody's skin or their gender, based on whether or not they feel they're qualified or not.
0: Agreed. Yes. 100%. We'll talk the redistricting stuff next week, but I do want to mention
11: Hold on, don't go anywhere yet.
0: Hold on. Okay. You mentioned the Klan walking down the street in Limestone County in the 80s. I would suggest, and maybe you've done this, I'm not suggesting you don't know, but I would suggest you go look at the photos of that, and what you're going to find is a bunch of very scared Klansmen and a bunch of very angry white people. That they're angry that they're there.
11: Yeah, this is based on what my wife told. I'm not from Alabama. This my wife is from.
0: Look, they marched in the 80s. Yeah, no question about it.
11: Yeah,
0: I people may not remember this, but I turned away a Klan rally by giving them 30 minutes of radio time years ago as well. I said, if you don't host this, if you stop this nonsense, I will give you radio

0: A special operation in the Strait. I'm Ted Lindner, Fox News. It may soon be smooth sailing for neutral ships that are stranded in the Strait of Hormuz because of the war with Iran. President Trump making that announcement this weekend. Fox's Alex Hogan with more.
1: President Trump announcing a new operation. This is Project Freedom that will allow some of the ships that have been stuck in the Strait of Hormuz to be safely escorted out of that waterway. The president, who is here in Doral at his golf club watching the PGA Cadillac Championship, posted this on Truth Social saying, "For the good of Iran, the Middle East, and the United States, we have told these countries that we will guide their ships safely out of these restricted waterways so that they can freely and ably get on with their business."
0: The project is set to start on Monday. Former New York City Mayor Rudy Giuliani is in the hospital. Fox's Jim Osmond has more.
2: Giuliani was reported in critical but stable condition, according to a statement posted on the social media platform X. Ted Goodman, a political strategist who worked with Giuliani, said, quote, "Giuliani is a fighter who has faced every challenge in his life with unwavering strength, and he's fighting with that same level of strength." The former mayor hosted his online show, America's Mayor Live, Friday night from Palm Beach. Jim Osmond, Fox News.
0: Trouble for a United Airlines flight landing at Newark Liberty International Airport on Sunday afternoon. The FAA saying that Flight 169 struck a light pole and a tractor-trailer on the New Jersey Turnpike. The pole struck a Jeep traveling on the highway. The aircraft landed safely at Newark Airport. The driver of the tractor-trailer was taken to the hospital. The NTSB is investigating. And the World Health Organization says a suspected virus outbreak on a cruise ship has killed three people, sickened at least three others. The virus, a disease transmitted by mice or other rodents. There's no treatment for it. South African media reports reporting the outbreak happened on a cruise ship while it was sailing from Argentina to the coast of West Africa. 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
0: Two U.S. service members are missing after taking part in multinational military exercises in southwestern Morocco. U.S. Africa Command saying American, Moroccan, and allied forces are conducting a search and rescue operation while investigators work to determine what happened. Venezuela's oil industry continuing to ramp up production. Fox's Steve Harrigan is in Caracas with more.
6: Venezuela is now exporting 1.23 million barrels of oil a day. That is the very highest level in the past 7 years, most of that oil going to the U.S., Europe, and India. It's gotten so good for the oil companies, they are pulling a lot of oil rigs out of storage. They've sat in storage here in Venezuela for the past decade. This new acting president, Delcy Rodriguez, has signed a number of exploration agreements with major U.S. energy firms, but analysts say she has a specific window. She's got to show real economic progress on the ground here.
0: The increase in Venezuelan oil exports comes after the U.S. captured Venezuelan President Nicolas Maduro earlier this year. The NYPD making multiple arrests outside a medical center in New York City and Brooklyn on Saturday as protesters turned violent during an ICE arrest operation.
7: DHS says the chaos happened after ICE agents arrested Nigerian national Chidozie Wilson Okeke in Brooklyn. The feds say the man asked to be seen at a hospital, but was cleared by the medical staff. By the time ICE agents tried to leave the hospital with the suspect, a protest had gathered outside. They were flipping over garbage bins and name-calling NYPD officers who were seen trying to clear the emergency entrances and exits to the Brooklyn hospital. Video shows ICE agents then emerge in the ambulance bay with the suspect, a man who the feds say has prior arrest for assault and criminal drug possession.
0: That's Fox's CB Cotton. I'm Ted Lindner. This is Fox.
8: Folks,

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2: 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Gary McNamara and Eric Harley talk about everything from politics to social issues and news of the day. 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
3: All across America, we are Red Eye Radio. He is Eric Harley, and I'm Gary McNamara.
4: Hi.
3: Before we go anywhere here.
4: Okay.
3: The Kentucky Derby.
4: Yeah.
3: And Golden Tempo winning it.
4: Yeah.
3: Did you see it?
4: No, I didn't.
3: Okay.
4: No.
3: You haven't seen a tape of it?
4: No, I didn't.
3: It's exactly the last scene of Seabiscuit, the movie.
4: Oh.
3: Exactly.
4: All right.
3: When I watched it, there were so many horses in it. There's like 19 horses in it, which is a lot of horses.
4: That's a lot of horses.
3: And so at the end, you just see this, you know, it looks like this one horse is maybe in fifth place and just, you know, Golden Tempo and takes off and, you know, wins it by a neck, I think they said. A neck. One by a neck.
4: Okay.
3: And then immediately they went and they said, came from last place going around the last turn. And they,
4: the so horse, then they show the whole thing, the wide shot of the
3: you
4: coming
3: can see
4: back
3: from the air. You can see it from the air.
4: Yeah.
3: And Golden Temple is in last place between two horses as they're coming around the last turn.
4: Yeah.
3: And passes by everybody and wins the dang thing.
4: All right. Wow.
3: It was the most.
4: So.
3: And so if you look at the last scene of. And so I'm watching that and I went. That looks like exactly the choreography of the last scene of Seabiscuit, the movie.
4: And
3: I went back and watched it. I actually posted it on Facebook and Twitter.
4: Right.
3: And you can see the last scene, and he's like in last place, and you can see as they're coming around. It looks like, you know, they're coming around the back stretch, near the last turn.
4: Right.
3: When he takes off.
4: Wow. Yeah, normally, I don't know why this is. Normally. On Derby Day, I'm at my mom and dad's. I don't know why that is, because it's not on anybody's birthday.
3: Yeah.
4: But anyway, I normally am, and then all of a sudden we just pause and watch it. I mean, we don't sit and watch the celebrities trailing in and everything else.
3: Oh, no.
4: I have a friend who actually is a former bandmate, and his family trains horses. That's what they do. And he's always posting pictures. Remember, I don't know if I showed you, the one picture of him with John Boehner.
3: Yes, you did.
4: Remember
3: yes.
4: a year from
3: yes.
4: years ago?
3: Yes,
4: all
3: you
4: right.
3: did. Mm-hmm.
4: And so Kenny's always out there. I didn't see anything. I also am not on Facebook. I'm not very active in anything. When I say Gary has a much more active life than I do, it's true. But we had other family matters going on Saturday, and so I didn't catch anything. And then I saw that I did see the notification. You know, the notification just go through the roof, you know, when they announced the winner, and so all my notifications on my phone hit. I never went back to watch it, but now I'm going to have to go back and watch it. For me, my brother's really into horse racing. Our family has a connection to Ruidoso, and so not Ruidoso Downs, but Ruidoso, New Mexico, the area. And so my brother once took me to Ruidoso Downs. When it comes to Louisville and Kentucky, I'm very connected. I have a key to the city of Louisville, which was presented to me by Ricky Skaggs, actually. And then I was made an honorary Kentucky colonel. Now, neither of those things get me anything. I don't get any free chicken, and I don't actually get into City Hall after hours.
3: Not even a mint julep?
4: Not even a mint julep. Well, I could buy one, or Derby Pie. Have you ever had Derby Pie? It's
3: Now, I really, be honest, I have no interest in horse racing. It's just I was busy. My whole weekend was lawn work and housework, going out on Friday night, which was Tommy Says Hi, by the way.
4: Yes.
3: The great Tommy Daniels.
4: Yeah.
3: And the funny thing is, you know, I woke up Friday, did a bunch of work about 1 o'clock. I was tired, fell asleep.
4: Right.
3: Woke up at 4. As soon as I woke up, my buddy Mike texted me, "You going to come out and watch hockey tonight?" You know, and I went, and well, I took a nap and everything else.
4: Well,
3: I might as well go.
4: You're primed and ready to go, yeah.
3: Yeah, so went to TCU University location of Buffalo Brothers because it's like
4: right.
3: three now.
4: Yeah.
3: It's a Buffalo food restaurant, by the way, if people don't know in Fort Worth.
4: Yeah.
3: And a group of us were there, and Tommy, who you used to work with, and I don't want to make this sound inside, but Tommy is from Buffalo.
4: Right.
3: And
4: my other friend from Buffalo, basically.
3: Right, right. And
4: and longtime colleague.
3: Right. I didn't know he did mornings at the station you worked at.
4: Yeah.
3: I didn't know.
4: Yeah.
3: He told me that the other day. But I've met him through you, and I met him by accident a couple of years ago when he was there.
4: Well, in fact, we go back even further than that job. We go back
3: Wichita
4: to
3: Wichita Falls, he told me.
4: Wichita Falls. And then he was doing Sports in the Morning at the Rock Station I was at.
3: Yep.
4: Here before in Dallas before I came here to this.
3: And he's
4: show.
3: He's the head of communications for the minor league team out of Allen, Texas.
4: Right.
3: Allen McKinney, which is the Allen Americans, and he's a play-by-play guy.
4: Yeah.
3: Really good play-by-play guy.
4: He's just tremendously talented. He lives sports. He's the perfect guy for that job and just loves it.
3: The interesting thing is he didn't have his laptop with him this time.
4: Really?
3: Wow. But he was so excited, he said, he drove 2 hours.
4: Yeah, yeah.
3: He said, I just got to be here. I just got to be here. I just got to be here for it. So so that was fun. But
4: That's cool.
3: I said, the rest of the weekend.
4: The picture was cool.
3: Weekend was just, you can actually look at the picture. I actually posted it on Twitter. You can actually see me out and about.
4: Yeah.
3: And by the way, the women in front of me, because I remember they got any of those women with you? And I went, no.
4: No. They happened to be walking by as we took the picture.
3: No, they were in the picture. I mean, they were. But so Saturday was just lawn work all day.
4: Yeah.
3: And so I came in about.
4: I did a lot early in the day.
3: I came in about 5:30.
4: Yeah.
3: And I look, I must have missed it. I don't know why. I always thought it was like 5:37 or something that it went on.
4: Right.
3: And I went, and about quarter to six, I went, let me turn it on to see who won. I'm like, they're still not in yet.
4: Mm.
3: And, so I watched it, but every year, I mean, I don't, the thing is, it was on, it's like the Super Bowl. They start that thing and, here's the undercard or whatever.
4: Yeah.
3: And I'm like, I don't care.
4: All right. So
3: every
4: March we go to Louisville for the Mid-America Trucking Show. It's the largest trucking industry event. We've been doing that for, almost 30 years now. I started the second year I started on the show, I started going. And I emcee everything at that event. But if you go out and have dinner, go anywhere into town while you're there in March already. And I don't know, I've never asked how soon the Derby Day countdown begins, but you'll see it everywhere. Derby Day in, you know, however many days locally there in Louisville. And it's actually very cool. I mean, so there are two things going on while we're there. The truck show, of course, and then the basketball. Well,
0: not really
4: if,
0: this year.
4: If they're in it. It's either in Louisville and Kentucky both. You know, just kind of there's fans both there in town, of course. But other than that, you look around and you see, you know, Derby Day in so many days, and every day it counts down. So, I'll have to go back and watch the race. That sounds pretty cool, actually.
3: Yeah, it was cool. It was almost like, I can't think of the guy in 72 for the United States, Waddle. He wore a baseball cap, and he was in like the 5,000 or 10,000 meters, and I forgot which one it was. Yeah. He was in last place.
4: Right.
3: And like in the last half a lap, he went from last place past everybody and won the gold medal.
4: Wow.
3: I think his first name, Waddle. I was like, it was so famous at that time. That's what it reminded me of. And then I went, that's the Seabiscuit movie. It's the exact. Yeah. And I went back and watched the last scene on YouTube.
4: Yeah.
3: Went, it's the last scene of Seabiscuit.
4: Right.
3: Like, and right. The choreography was almost the same as, you know, the horse,
4: right.
3: how it went up and won. So
4: wow.
3: Just fascinating. But cool. What a weekend it was. I tell you that I saw this on Saturday and burst out laughing.
4: Yeah.
3: I was getting a cold drink in the house after doing lawn work, not news work, lawn work. I see Trump posted this on True Social. Ready for this?
4: All right.
3: I hate seeing Fox and other conservative outlets constantly making low-rated Bill Maher relevant as it pertains to the Republican Party and beyond. Bill Maher is a weak and ineffective person who I got to know very well during my dinner with him at the White House. He was nervous, scared, and the first words he uttered as he entered the Oval Office were, "Can I get a drink?" It was very endearing, but at the same time, absolutely pathetic. Well, that was it. I mean, I was losing it at that point right there.
4: That's funny.
3: It was very enduring, but pathetic. He was much different than what people think. But last night, I happened to watch Gavin Newsom, an admittedly low IQ person. Oh, by the way, did you see the Trump referred to Hakeem Jeffries as a low IQ person? And the people on the left were saying, racist, racist, racist, racist. Mm-hmm. It's like, no, he calls anybody he disagrees with a low IQ person.
4: Right.
3: So it's like, and
4: there were people that were on his side. There might be people that were on his staff or in his administration at one point that he's referred to as low IQ.
3: I happen to watch Gavin Newsom, an admittedly low IQ person who said he can't read a speech, is dumb and essentially incompetent, and he took Bill Maher over the coals. Bill Maher was defenseless and totally deficient. Either he didn't have the knowledge or he choked, because Gavin went on about how good California is doing while it is doing very poorly, having by far the worst year it's ever had, where for the first time in history, more people are leaving than coming. Bill Maher started out by saying California was doing poorly, only to have Newsom speak for an extended period of time and lie about the facts. All you have to do is look at what's happening to Los Angeles, San Francisco, the horrendous homeless problem all over the street, the rail catastrophe that is billions of dollars over budget and has never been built, and the inability to rebuild the 25,000 homes that were destroyed by the fire because it refused to allow water into the street from the southwest.
4: Mm-hmm.
3: And then just goes on and on and on. But it's like, Bill Maher is a moron, though slightly more talented than Jimmy Kimmel, President Donald J. Trump.
4: Mm.
3: Wow.
4: Yeah. All right.
3: His mind drifts from one thing to another.
4: Yeah,
3: it's amazing how the president was out speaking. It's like, okay, he's out in front of the plane making a pretty good speech here about what's going on in Iran. Mm-hmm. It's like, and does he run inside the helicopter?
4: Yeah. going on about Bill Maher. Yeah, it's
3: look. We have said it in a different way than the president.
4: Well,
3: but as we've said before, he's moving in the right direction. But understand that, like when Bill Maher talks about identity politics and the radical transgender movement and everything else, he was not. You know, he was never screaming for 20 years when the radical trans. Or excuse me, when the identity politics were being played by the Democrats.
4: Right.
3: When black conservatives were being called Uncle Tom, he wasn't out there defending them, saying, stop it.
4: No, no.
3: And I think when it just became politically untenable, you know, for him, or maybe he did have some moderate views, is when he has changed. We look at it and go, well, at least he's moving in the right direction, it seems, most of the time. But then again, when he hems and haws on the radical transgender movement, How many times have you and I heard him say, well, you know, there's some things out there that we need to consider. Well, what are they precisely?
4: Right. Yeah.
3: And so it's almost as if people go on his show and they're afraid to even conservatives or Republicans, and are afraid to blast him and go, look, Bill, I'm glad you did this, but look, you said this, you said this. You cannot, you know, you cannot pretend that you've always held these views and these opinions, especially on the racism of identity politics of the Democratic Party, and say you've always been against it and you've been loud against it.
4: Well, he walks right up to the point of having conviction. Because what he's trying to do, he always tries to walk that fence so that, I don't know, he can maintain independent street cred. I'm not sure what his goal is, you know, criticizing both sides, but
3: issue cred.
4: Well,
3: forget about the labels of the pop. Have issue cred.
4: Well,
3: if you talk about the issue, you end up being right on the issue.
4: And to have issue cred, you have to have strong convictions. And he's never had them. He's never had them. He comes out and he criticizes what the left does. But his own convictions, really, he doesn't bring to the table. He can say, well, that's stupid, and blah, blah, blah, blah, blah, and they shouldn't do that, and they're stupid for doing this. What he really thinks, where he really stands, he keeps in his pocket. And he's always done that. That's not true conviction. That's being critical. Anybody can be critical. Stand for something. Show your convictions. And he doesn't do that. And it's because he's trying to ride that fine line. Always trying to ride that fine line. That's what his show's been about. Well, all of his shows have been about. Yeah. You know, but going back to Politically Incorrect on ABC. You know, he just kind of, and he's a liberal, and then he criticizes liberals. Well, I chalk that up to a generational thing. He's older. So you see it, you know, I mean, the stories coming out about Barney Frank, who's in hospice criticizing his own party. But Barney Frank was one of the radicals who built the whole thing.
3: Yeah. Yeah, I saw part of that interview, and I just went, okay. It was soft-selled when he was talking in person to Jake Tapper.
4: Right.
3: It was like, well, we might have gone, even if I agree with where their eventual conclusion is, I believe they went about it the wrong way. I said, okay, I'm done.
4: It's, right.
3: You know,
4: yeah.
3: You know, we know what he did with Fannie and Freddie.
4: Right.
3: So we know where he is. We know how far left he is.
4: Yep.
3: And he's in hospice, but he's, you know, and normally I wouldn't even discuss it.
4: Right.
3: But he decided to get back into the arena of ideas.
4: Right. He's the one that did the interview. Right. So, I mean, you know, those words are certainly in the arena of public idea.
3: We are Red Eye Radio.
4: Brought to you by Hotshot Secret.
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0: Carlin, and I'm Gary McNamara. We live in a nation with a lot of idiots. Let's hear from Adam Schiff, okay?
1: Okay.
0: You ready? Here All we right. go on right. Meet the Press. Here All we go, right. Senator right. Adam right. Schiff.
2: Well, let me follow up with you and ask about your state specifically. 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
3: Well, again, I'd be open to that as long as we place that windfall profits tax on the oil companies.
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1: Yeah. Yeah. We'll Idiot. 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
0: Yeah.
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1: 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Was it this way 5 years ago, 10 years ago, 20 years ago? 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But we are Americans, and I believe we absolutely do have the will.
0: I do this show for you. And when you're not interested in it anymore, I will just go away.
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4: Fox News, I'm Ted Lindner. Former New York City Mayor and Trump attorney Rudy Giuliani was hospitalized on Sunday.
5: Former New York City Mayor Rudy Giuliani is in the hospital in critical condition but is stable. His representative releasing a statement. It didn't say what happened to the 81-year-old but asked for prayers for America's mayor. Giuliani served as New York City's mayor from 1994 to 2001. He later became President Trump's personal attorney and advisor.
4: Fox's Ashley Strohmeyer. And President Trump announcing a project that will start Monday aimed at helping stranded ships that are neutral and innocent leave the Strait of Hormuz.
6: The ship movement is merely meant to free up people, companies, and countries that have done absolutely nothing wrong. They are victims of this circumstance.
4: That's Fox's Alex Hogan, the president, saying the U.S. will guide ships safely out of the restricted waterways. 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
13: 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Welcome and good morning. 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
13: So we played the audio cut from Senator Schiff, from Adam Schiff.
4: Yeah.
13: Where he was asked specifically, would you tell Gavin Newsom to reduce the state tax on gasoline? He said yes, as long as we put a windfall profit tax on oil companies.
4: Mm-hmm.
13: And it's just like, it's hilarious. And it's the, I saw the poll over the weekend that 47% of Democrats, it was taken, I believe, in March, 47% of Democrats still believe that Trump staged the assassination attempt in Pennsylvania.
4: Yeah. Yeah. Yeah. That's insane. That's insane.
13: 47% of Democrats still believe that.
4: Well, the White House Correspondents' Dinner, the rumors, you know, the conspiracy theories, started right away online.
13: Yeah.
4: Staged. Yeah. Staged.
13: Yep. And, you know, so it was a combination of that, Adam Schiff, where, again, I don't know. You would think that liberals that want to be taken care of would be upset that Democrats still promote corporate taxes, which is a stealth tax, which hurts the poor the most.
4: Mm-hmm.
13: And I've asked this question, is it the fact that they honestly don't have the mental capability to connect the dots, some of the easiest dots that you could ever connect?
4: Yeah.
13: You increase the cost of doing business for the oil companies, what happens at your gas station? Didn't California do another? They did another. Research to more investigation.
4: Oh yeah, that into was just whether recently, yeah.
13: There's gouging, and they right. can't find any gouging from nope. the oil companies.
4: Nope.
13: They've never been able to find gouging.
4: Nope.
13: Yet Democrats still scream it's there. And so, as we've always thought, it's just an amazing ability not to be able to connect the simplest dots out there that you see, feel, and witness every single day when you go by gas stations and everybody's got to fill up and they're all looking going, it's going up. Why?
2: Well, it must. The gouging comes from the lawmakers. Think about this. What do they do? They hook on to a product that, first of all, they know you need to use every single day. And then they complain about it and then say, we're going to do something about it. We're going after them by taxing it, knowing it's going to be a windfall for them. They're the ones gouging. The lawmakers are the ones gouging. They don't produce the oil. They don't refine the oil into the finished product of gasoline and other finished products. None of that matters. All they need to do is get more taxes, more revenue from you, and pretend and want you to use your jealousy and envy to give them the leverage.
13: I can't remember who it is that finally challenged a Democrat. This goes back maybe 3 or 4 years ago. I know you remember it. And the time that it happened. I don't know if you remember the specifics of it, because I don't. But it was when they were doing the same thing about the windfall's profit tax.
2: Mm-hmm.
13: And they were saying, these oil companies are greedy, so we need to tax them more.
2: Mm-hmm.
13: And someone asked the question to the Democrat, well, if they're greedy and you tax them more, and we already see that when you raise the cost of oil, mm-hmm. they don't hesitate at all. They immediately raise the price of gasoline. It gets raised. Why do you think that if you put a windfall's profit tax on, if they're greedy, as you were accusing, that they just won't increase the price?
2: Right.
13: And the answer was, well, because we don't believe they will.
2: Right. Remember that. Actually part of the narrative. The answer was, well, and we were making fun of them because here's the shortened version of it, right? They're greedy. We're going to go after them by taxing them. Prices go up. They're going to pass it on to the consumer. Well, no, after we tax them, they won't be greedy anymore.
13: Yeah.
2: Huh?
13: Yeah. It doesn't make...
2: Their own argument doesn't work.
13: And this is an argument on the government, through corporate taxes, putting a stealth tax on you because you don't see it, and it hurts the poor the most.
2: Right.
13: And no Democrat has ever been able to get to that point to say, you know, maybe we shouldn't do this because it's a stealth tax that hurts the poor the most. Gasoline is something that is necessary, but in corporate taxes overall, it's a stealth tax. The reason that Democrats love corporate taxes is because they get to tax the middle class and the poor, and they go, these idiots, we're putting a stealth tax on them. We're telling them we're punishing the companies, and they're cheering like, yeah, keep it going, keep it going. They're like, this is great. I can stay in office forever. Because these idiots can't connect simple dots together.
2: You know, someone's probably already done it, but if they haven't, it'll happen soon. Because we always talk about that hidden tax. You don't get the breakdown on the receipt. Now, you get your total, and then your local sales tax, and then, you know, then the grand total on your receipt. But you don't get the cost of government as a whole on your receipt. Okay, this is the cost of remembering in Philly when they put on the sugar tax, and the store operators said, okay, well, we're going to put a sign in our soda aisle that says the reason that a 12-pack of soda is now $20 is because of the local sugar tax. And then the local lawmakers were like, you can't do that. You can't tell them the truth. You can't be transparent.
13: And remember, and we'll be talking about the airlines here in a little bit.
2: Yeah.
13: Remember the Transparency Act for the airlines.
2: Right.
13: We think it's wrong that the airlines put what their cost is, and then when you go to check out, then all the cost of government is on there, which then shows you the final price.
2: Right.
13: The final price should be there without breaking down what the government takes.
2: Right.
13: Because that's full transparency. It's less transparency if you actually show them this is our price. And then when you go to check out, here's all the government stuff. It shows you what the government is charging you to buy an airline ticket. And we don't like that because that's a lack of transparency.
2: Here's what I would love. If someone hasn't done this yet, I'm waiting for somebody to do this. Maybe Elon Musk can do this. They can use Grok, their proprietary AI at X, and have it, because you will at some point in the future. I was talking to, spent some time with one of my granddaughters yesterday, and she's working. She's in college. She's halfway through college.
13: Wow.
2: Isn't that crazy?
13: Yeah.
2: And she's not the oldest grandchild. Yeah. So she's loving her job, working her way through college, working and going to school. And I said, you know, in your world with AI, there's no telling, you know, how things are going to be. I think a lot of things will be convenient and very productive. And, you know, there's a lot of questions. We were just talking about AI in general, but somebody needs to come up with, have AI break down the cost of government, not as a total, like in your life, but with every purchase, so that you could look down as you're making a purchase, right? And have AI break that down. What's the cost of government? What is the cost of, you know, and estimate what the cost of everything is. That is something AI, I would love anybody in the AI world to do, so that somebody has a receipt and you can break down why things are priced the way they are, which would, by the way, also include tariffs, corporate taxes, local taxes, not just the sales tax,
13: right?
2: The hidden taxes within. So I would love to see that. To where it's a, where it's an actual tool on your device when you're breaking it down, where it says, yeah, because of this, this, this, and this, the price adds up to this. I'd love to see that.
13: Cost of government day last year was July 13th.
2: Right.
13: So the cost of government
2: So you worked all the way basically to July 13th in order to, and then from there on, the rest was yours.
13: The average person works till July 13th just to pay for the cost of government for everything. And then after July 15th to the end of the year. It's
2: yours. There are necessary roles you know, that are factored into that. But the transparency, it's like we've always said, you know, AI can't do this because the IRS will never do this. You know, if every payday the IRS just showed up at your door and said, and you got, it wasn't taken out of your check. But the IRS showed up and said, hey, write us your check for what you owe us. Things would change. That's not going to happen. But AI might be able to break down the cost of government with every purchase at one point. I'd love that.
13: I just did it for Social Security last week.
2: Yeah.
13: They let you take out like five, seven. I think it's 12 and then 22%.
2: Yeah.
13: Well, I took out 12 and it wasn't enough.
2: Mm-hmm.
13: But 22%, I got hit with my... What it will take out the first check.
2: Yeah.
13: I'm like, well, I'm going to do that for 2 months and then I'm caught up. That's how much, because I saw exactly, they sent me a thing.
2: Oh, you can change it throughout the year then.
13: You can change it back. Yeah, you can go back and forth on it.
2: Okay, so there you go.
13: I figured I'd just do it for 3 months and then figure out how close I am next year.
2: Right.
13: Yeah. And then figure out what to do for next year. But it was like, I couldn't believe it. It was like the difference was like $600 a month. I'm like, I think I paid $2,000 extra this year. Well, that's taking out, you know, that's taking out $6,000.
2: Right.
13: Like, okay. We're going back to 12%.
2: Right. Exactly.
13: But that's the reaction. Remember reaction you saw on Friday from going, what?
2: Yeah.
13: All right. We're going back to 12 after a couple of months.
2: Right.
13: Let him take that out a couple months. I'll be caught up and then boom.
2: Imagine an AI program that breaks down all your purchases and shows you the cost of government.
13: I know.
2: I'd love it.
13: Great. Yeah, I know. We are Red Eye Radio.
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0: We are Red Eye Radio. He is Eric Carly, and I'm Gary McNamara. I was just thinking after what you just said about what AI could do.
2: Yeah.
0: Maybe that's why the left is against AI.
2: You know, they really have turned, haven't they?
0: Maybe they're against AI because AI
2: will create the truth, the transparency.
0: Can give you instant information.
2: It can, and truth. It's now, again, garbage in, garbage out. We're learning that. There was a study about, I think it was Google AI, and how much of it was not completely accurate and everything else.
0: Yeah, you find stuff wrong all the time.
2: But, you know, that's why I turned to Wikipedia, because everything on Wikipedia is accurate. But, but no, I mean, they realize it will be one more tool. And that's what you and I always talk
0: right.
2: about. You know, you can go, like your phone to the internet in general is a tool. Not that every place on the internet is going to be wholly accurate, but it gives you the ability to find the truth, because we believe you're capable of critical thinking. Liberals don't want you finding the truth ever.
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0: Doral at his golf club watching the PGA Cadillac Championship posted this on Truth Social, saying, "For the good of Iran, the Middle East, and the United States, we have told these countries that we will guide their ships safely out of these restricted waterways so that they can freely and ably get on with their business."
1: The project is set to start on Monday. Former New York City Mayor Rudy Giuliani is in the hospital. Fox's Jim Osmond has more.
2: Giuliani was reported in critical but stable condition, according to a statement posted on the social media platform X. Ted Goodman, a political strategist who worked with Giuliani, said, quote, "Giuliani is a fighter who has faced every challenge in his life with unwavering strength, and he's fighting with that same level of strength." The former mayor hosted his online show, America's Mayor Live, Friday night from Palm Beach. Jim Osman, Fox News.
1: Trouble for a United Airlines flight landing at Newark Liberty International Airport on Sunday afternoon. The FAA saying that Flight 169 struck a light pole and a tractor trailer on the New Jersey Turnpike. The pole struck a Jeep traveling on the highway. The aircraft landed safely at Newark Airport. The driver of the tractor trailer was taken to the hospital. The NTSB is investigating. And the World Health Organization says a suspected virus outbreak on a cruise ship has killed three people, sickened at least three others. The virus, a disease transmitted by mice or other rodents. There's no treatment for it. South African media reports the outbreak happened on a cruise ship while it was sailing from Argentina to the coast of West Africa. 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
1: Two U.S. service members are missing after taking part in multinational military exercises in southwestern Morocco. U.S. Africa Command saying American, Moroccan, and allied forces are conducting a search and rescue operation while investigators work to determine what happened. Venezuela's oil industry continuing to ramp up production. Fox's Steve Harrigan is in Caracas with more.
6: Venezuela is now exporting 1.23 million barrels of oil a day. That is the very highest level in the past 7 years. Most of that oil going to the U.S., Europe, and India. It's gotten so good for the oil companies, they are pulling a lot of oil rigs out of storage. They've sat in storage here in Venezuela for the past decade. This new acting president, Delcy Rodriguez, has signed a number of exploration agreements with major U.S. energy firms, but analysts say she has a specific window. She's got to show real economic progress on the ground here.
1: The increase in Venezuelan oil exports comes after the U.S. captured Venezuelan President Nicolas Maduro earlier this year. The NYPD making multiple arrests outside a medical center in New York City and Brooklyn on Saturday as protesters turned violent during an ICE arrest operation.
7: DHS says the chaos happened after ICE agents arrested Nigerian national Chidozie Wilson Okeke in Brooklyn. The feds say the man asked to be seen at a hospital, but was cleared by the medical staff. By the time ICE agents tried to leave the hospital with the suspect, a protest had gathered outside. They were flipping over garbage bins and name-calling NYPD officers who were seen trying to clear the emergency entrances and exits to the Brooklyn hospital. Video shows ICE agents then emerge in the ambulance bay with the suspect, a man who the feds say has prior arrest for assault and criminal drug possession.
1: That's Fox's CB Cotton. I'm Ted Lindner. This is Fox.
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2: 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Now, it's Red Eye Radio. Gary McNamara and Eric Harley talk about everything from politics to social issues and news of the day. 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
3: All across the USA, we are Red Eye Radio. I'm Gary McNamara. He's Eric Harley.
4: Hi.
3: All right, so you ready for more?
4: I'm ready for more.
3: I promised the Buttigieg cut.
4: Okay.
3: This is Pete Buttigieg over the weekend.
4: Yeah, yeah.
3: Oh, man. Oh, we live in a nation of idiots.
4: I know.
3: We really do.
4: We really do.
3: And I say idiots because they have no interest in finding out what the truth is. You know, and that's the one thing we had talked about. You know, you can look at AI, but AI is another tool that that you and I both use. Yeah. I can go to AI. And I can, just because we pay attention to the issues, it's what we do. It's our living.
4: Right.
3: So even if it wasn't our living, it would be our addiction. And so I'll sit there and go, okay, that looks like it's right. Okay, that's wrong. That's definitely wrong. Mm. I saw something the other day that was completely ridiculous. They had, I forgot what it was about, but it was like somebody involved in it. When it's like, that guy isn't involved in it at all.
4: Right.
3: And I redid it again, and the same thing came out. So, yeah, AI, the problem would be garbage in, garbage out.
4: Yeah, yeah.
3: But the fact is, there will be enough news services out there that you'll be able to get the truth, and it's another tool that you can use, you know, to get the truth. But here's Buttigieg. One of his town halls. Here we go. You ready?
4: All right.
3: All right. Here we go.
5: But one thing that would make a huge difference is if we selected our president by letting the person who got the most votes actually take the office instead of the National Electoral College. It would be a really good idea.
3: It'd be a horrible idea.
4: It would be a disastrous, you know,
3: and,
4: idea.
3: And I go back to the fact of so many people who hate this country have no idea what the Constitution is about or why the Constitution exists the way that it exists or why the Electoral College exists or why the Senate exists. And it's just when you look at the ignorance out there, I say it's willful ignorance. It's willful ignorance because I think many people are afraid of what the truth may be, and they like sitting there with their little stinking narrative that's completely off base, doesn't work. The reason that the Electoral College exists is the same reason the Senate exists.
4: Yeah.
3: Because in order to get the United States, in order to get states to join us, if states were told, sorry, you can join the United States, but you really don't get any representation at all because everything is done on the popular vote of the entire country and your state doesn't matter. That's how revolutions start. That's how civil war starts. Yep. How do we know? The lack of representation is why we are the United States of America.
1: Yep.
3: And not colonies of Great Britain.
1: Right.
3: And it's like they have no interest. It's to the point of if jealousy, envy, and selfishness is the only thing that they are obsessed with day in and day out. What can I get for me? What will put me in a better advantage? What will put my peers and myself into a narrative that we fully don't understand because we really don't know how the hell things work, but it feels good. And so we're just going to say this is what we want.
1: Yep.
3: They got a standing ovation.
1: Yep.
3: And that's in Oklahoma. That was in Tulsa.
1: Yeah.
3: People are idiots.
4: Well, and there's
3: so many, not all.
4: Yeah, it's again, it is a combination of willful ignorance and then those in the crowd who aren't willfully ignorant, who know exactly how it works, wanting to change the fundamental or the foundation of the nation.
1: Yeah.
4: Really. I mean, it's about the Constitution, but if they can get through, if they could do this, which they can't without changing the Constitution, but if they could get through this, then they've controlled elections.
3: You know,
4: then next thing you know, California is basically electing all the presidents from now on. I mean, it's you're going to have the mob rules mentality at the polls, and no one ever breaks it down, because in a moment like that, Pete Buttigieg, yeah, with the most votes. Yeah, most votes.
3: By the way, that he was criticized saying, well, Trump would be president then.
4: Yeah, right. Exactly.
3: Yes, he is.
4: Yes, exactly. Right. No, it's, again, the willful ignorance of the crowd. The cheering, what you hear, is the emotion of it all.
3: You know, and people believe, you know, some people believe that the hate started with just Trump. It didn't. Oh. The hate that I see that drives the absolute manic obsession, emotional obsession with the liberals. We can go back to the Adam Schiff cut that we played last hour.
4: Mm-hmm.
3: Liberals want to feel as if they're hurting someone. We're punishing these companies. That's why Adam Schiff,
1: yeah,
3: when he was asked again on Meet the Press, would you tell Gavin Newsom to lower gas taxes? Well, yeah, I'd consider that, but only if we put a windfall profit tax on oil companies.
4: Right, right.
3: And we all know that when you tax companies, they pass it on to the consumer.
1: Yep.
3: And we know in gasoline they do, and in oil they do, because we see it every single time there's anything that makes the cost of business greater in the oil industry, gasoline prices immediately go up.
1: Right.
3: But the hatred of corporations is so great, the belief, because it's been pounded into them, that companies are evil and need to be punished, has taken away even the instinct of knowing that they're going to pay higher prices,
1: yeah,
3: that the company, yeah, isn't going to be punished.
4: Right.
3: I mean, they may lose business or whatever, but if they lose business, that's less choice for you, but they're going to pass the higher cost also onto the consumer, as we know, whether it's an increase in minimum wage, whether it's an increase in corporate taxes, whether it's tariffs.
1: Right.
3: Doesn't matter across the board. You raise the cost of doing business, it's passed on to the consumer. Democrats, the biggest lie they've gotten away with decade after decade, and this is what makes them look at their people that vote for them, and I'm not I am not kidding here. They go, these people, the people that vote for us are complete idiots. We can stay in power, just promote hate against things that they are perceived to want to hate, and yeah, we can take money right out of their pockets.
4: Right.
3: They don't even know it because it's stealth. And then when prices go up, we'll just scream, well, that's them damn companies. We've got to tax them the more. And these idiots will go,
4: That's exactly how it works.
3: And that's the thing that gets to me, that their hatred is so great that their own instinct of self-preservation, their instinct of self-interest goes away. They just want to believe that the companies are evil, and that we tax the companies, it will hurt the companies, and they completely ignore the other part of the equation is you end up paying the freight.
4: Right.
3: And it's a stealth tax on you, and the politicians that you vote for laugh at your idiocy.
4: You know, the same thing in New York State. Mamdani wants to raise a bunch of money for all of his programs. He knows he needs the state to do it. Hochul is on this fence where she knows she's going to have to raise taxes to, if she's going to cooperate with Mamdani. And how dare you not cooperate? And so talking about raising corporate taxes, which is raising the cost of goods and services for everybody in the state to pay for New York City. This is their approach and has been for the longest time. And again, you know, let's get rid of the Electoral College. Let's get rid of the Senate.
3: Yeah.
4: Let's get rid of the entire foundation of this nation. Well, hell, let's vote by Facebook, by the like button. Why do we even have to show up at the polls? If voter ID is prohibitive in terms of people getting access to the polls, right? Because that's what they say. Well, it's so hard to get it. I don't even know where my birth certificate is. I don't even know if I have a birth certificate. I'm not sure if I was even born. If that's a problem, if voter ID is a problem, traveling to the polls is a problem, by golly, we should be able to vote on our phone.
3: The perfect example, as we've talked about the last few weeks, is Virginia. The reason we have a Senate, the reason we have the Electoral College, is to stop the tyranny of the majority.
4: Yeah.
3: And if the perfect example is Virginia. 51-49.
4: Mm-hmm.
3: The 49% get 10% of the representation.
4: Yep.
3: Less than 10%.
4: Yeah.
3: Of the representation.
4: Right.
3: That's the entire goal. That's the tyranny of the majority. That's what would happen if the Electoral College and the Senate was gone.
4: Right.
3: That's where you get revolutions. History shows it.
4: And it wouldn't take long.
3: No.
4: But this is exactly what they want. They've been chipping away at the foundation, the cornerstone of this nation for the longest time. And they do so through stupidity, ignorance.
3: And then Buttigieg thinks he's an intellectual. That's the thing.
4: Yeah.
3: And these people think I'm smart.
4: Right.
3: They think I'm a George Clooney or a Gavin Newsom.
4: Yeah. That's so funny.
3: I can sound smart and throw out idiocy.
4: That way, the person that gets the most votes wins. Yeah, like Trump. I would have loved that. Somebody in the crowd had done that.
3: But understand, that's Oklahoma.
4: Yeah. Yes.
3: Probably considered the most conservative state in the United States.
4: Yep.
3: Trying to think of anybody. I know they were a couple of years ago. I'm trying to think if anybody's matched them yet.
4: Yeah, I don't know.
3: And still, Buttigieg can sell absolute idiocy.
4: Yep.
3: And Virginia can too.
4: Yep.
3: Virginia, I mean, that's the perfect example, as we've said over and over again, you want to understand why there's a Senate, why there's Electoral College, look at Virginia.
6: Yep.
3: Virginia's actually to the point of saying, not only do we want, you know, we want minuscule representation for a huge segment, they're also saying, we don't give a damn about the citizens of Virginia and how they vote in an election.
6: Right.
3: If you vote one way and the country goes another way, all of your votes are going to go to the opposite of what you wanted.
6: Mm-hmm.
4: And the people are like, yep, that sounds good to me.
3: Yep. I apologize for that voice because I'm making them sound too smart.
4: Yeah. You need to slow it down.
3: I mean, but this is the kind of stuff where you just have to, you've got to be blunt. You got to be absolutely blunt. These people are completely and totally clueless.
4: No, they are.
3: They're willing to give up their own representation.
4: Name the three branches of government.
3: Yeah. It's where we are.
4: Yeah.
3: We are Red Eye Radio.
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9: Pre-monsoon, we are looking at the potential for significant wildfire activity in the southwest in May and June. And with the low snowpack, that could expose hillsides to more sunshine, more drying. So I think an early wildfire season for a lot of Northern California and the Northwest. You normally wouldn't see fires until later in the summer, but possibly as early as June this year.
8: This week, Agriculture Secretary Brooke Rollins issued a new memorandum directing the U.S. Forest Service to take various actions in preparation for this wildfire season, including heightened readiness, accelerated, community-focused risk reduction, and strengthening firefighter health and safety for the upcoming fire year. I'm Rod Bain reporting for the U.S. Department of Agriculture in Washington, D.C.
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3: We're Red Eye Radio. He is Eric Carley, and I'm Gary McNamara. Coming up on the bottom of the hour, Spirit Airlines, RIP. We'll get to that. Seinfeld on electric cars.
4: Okay. Yeah.
3: They're a car about nothing. He was... on a podcast, he was, an interview. And he told Airmail in an interview published Saturday, "I am not interested in electric cars at all. Anybody else wants to do it, that's fine. I think it's a big, stupid virtue signal. Look at me, I'm saving the planet. Yeah, what about the lithium? It's all BS." He also joked afterwards about self-driving cars, that he always tells his kids that their kids will say to them, "You mean you grew up at a time when they would let people just drive at any speed and steer the car themselves? Didn't they just crash and kill themselves constantly?"
4: You know, he had Letterman on in one of the episodes of Comedians in Cars Getting Coffee. And in one part of the episode, Letterman's driving his hot rod that Steve McQueen once owned. In another part of it, he's driving a Nissan Leaf, which is an EV. And Jerry Seinfeld is giving him grief at the end. It's like, yeah, but what? This is just one of your many vehicles. This isn't the only vehicle you drive, basically. I'm paraphrasing, but he was giving him grief because he was pointing out exactly what he said here in this interview. That it's just virtue signaling. That's all you're doing. You want people to think that you care about the planet. You know, there are two core customers for EVs. The tech heads, and I think they've probably saturated the market on that. I don't know. Maybe I'm wrong. And then beyond that, it's those who want their neighbors to see an EV out in front of their home or in their driveway. That's who we're talking about. Those are the core customers. I had to look it up because Seinfeld is a collector of Porsches. Mm-hmm. He loves Porsches. Porsche does make an EV. who was it? I forget which high-end sports car maker said recently, yeah, we're giving up the EV thing. There's no point. It wasn't Porsche. It was another one like them. But Porsche does make an EV. But it is virtue signaling. Look, if you're driving around town, if they ever get it to the point, you know, the price, where the price point makes sense, the longevity of the battery, and everything else, I think they're far from that, then that's one thing. But it really is, to a large extent, virtue signaling for those who are buying.

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2: This is a Fox News alert. I'm Ted Lindner. Police have reported that two men in ski masks opened fire on a group of people at a park near Arcadia Lake Sunday night. Edmond, Oklahoma police spokesperson Emily Ward holding a press briefing to provide the latest update.
3: I can confirm that we have transported 10 to area metro hospitals in various conditions. I do not have an update on those conditions at this time. However, there will be more victim numbers coming in as some did take their own personal vehicles to the hospital.
2: Police are reviewing footage from a Flock license plate reader to try and find the suspects. And President Trump announcing a project that will start today aimed at helping stranded ships that are neutral and innocent leave the Strait of Hormuz.
4: The ship movement is merely meant to free up people, companies, and countries that have done absolutely nothing wrong. They are victims of this circumstance.
2: Fox's Alex Hogan. 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
6: A better life with Dr. Sanjay Gupta.
7: In recent years, scientists have really dialed up the urgency to understand PFAS, sometimes referred to as forever chemicals because of how long they take to break down. The latest study found these chemicals may be aging men in their 50s and 60s a bit faster than men who are younger or older or women of any age. Experts we talked to said the accumulation of PFAS may lower testosterone levels in men, impair sperm quality, and increase risks of testicular and kidney cancer. Women, it seems, just seem to be able to clear PFAS faster. Now, whether you're a man or a woman, trying to limit your exposure is a great idea. Three ways to do that. Filter your drinking water. Don't use non-stick cookware like Teflon, and avoid fast food packaging, which are sometimes coated with these chemicals. I'm Dr. Sanjay Gupta, helping you live a better life.
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10: All right. And we promise there will never be a windfalls profit tax on our app, ever.
8: Well, the Spirit Airlines.
10: Oh, man.
8: Thing. Democrats scrambling like crazy.
10: Yeah.
8: Let's play Pete Buttigieg from a few years ago. All right.
10: Okay. Here we go. All right. Here we go.
8: Normally, we don't get involved in it, but we need to stop this merger a couple of years ago between JetBlue and Spirit. Here we go.
10: Yeah.
11: Our department, the Department of Transportation, has generally not gotten involved in these merger cases, but that's changing today. It is so important to make sure that passengers have choices, that they have access to low fares, that they have access to competition. And yet we've seen less and less and less of that competition over the years. We are taking a step that, again, is unusual in terms of recent years, but we think is the right thing to do, supporting the DOJ's lawsuit and independently using our own authorities, which are a little bit different from the DOJ, starting our own investigation and taking other actions.
8: You sound like you really want to say something.
10: Well, there's so much crap in what he just said, or what he said back then, and we just played. Because if we were talking at the time about American buying Delta and United, right? And like a three-way merger of those three getting together, you're talking about, okay, they're controlling a huge part of the market share. By the way, I heard a joke by Stephen Wright. I thought I had heard every Stephen Wright joke on the planet. He said, I just heard this yesterday. He said, I have a concern about one company, only one company making the game Monopoly. But, which I just laugh forever on that one. But if you talk about JetBlue and Spirit, right? We're talking about the two discount airlines. In that scenario, it's important, it's critical for any of the regulators to look at that with the analysis of the books. What is going to happen inevitably if there is not a merger? If you don't create one stronger company out of the two, inevitably one of them's going to go away. And what happens when one of them goes away? Well, you have fewer choices. Exactly what he was complaining about. Spirit Airlines had 17,000 employees. 17,000. That's a lot of people. Did you see the video of the one pilot who was about to fly his final flight for retirement, and he didn't get to do it because of the shutdown. And when they talk about this, you know, when the regulators say, well, we can't have this, you know, these mergers, but that particular proposed merger was not one of those, again, that would be like American buying United and Delta, where it's like, oh my gosh, they control the entire, you know, a massive chunk of the market share.
8: I've often said that one of the things I don't understand is decisions that they come to in antitrust, antitrust decisions. To me, there's a great, wherever the political winds are, is where that's going to move. And I view this, it's sort of like define what a monopoly is.
10: Yeah.
8: I don't know if I can define it, but I can tell you what it is, even if I can't define it. And you sort of said it, we said it a couple weeks ago when the United CEO was saying, well, we want to talk to American Airlines about a merger. And we went, that's not happening.
10: Yeah, that's not going to happen.
8: That's not going to happen. But when you look at Spirit and JetBlue, if they would have merged, they would have been 9%.
10: Right.
8: And this is the interesting thing. I want to read this from the Wall Street Journal. They make great points here. The demise of Spirit Airlines is a tragedy for its 15,000 or so employees, though at least taxpayers were not forced to pay for a bailout. Thank God that failed.
10: Yeah.
8: But the airline's closure should not pass without giving dubious credit to the main culprit, the antitrust theorist of the Biden administration. Mm-hmm. Recall how Timothy Wu, Jonathan Cantler, Lina Khan, and others on the left sought to revive long discredited theories of antitrust that view nearly all mergers as anti-competitive.
10: Exactly, exactly.
8: Mr. Cantor tested that view on the airline industry with disastrous results. In 2021, the Biden Justice Department challenged a JetBlue Airways alliance with the Northeast and American Airlines. In 2022, JetBlue offered Spirit a $3.8 billion merger lifeline so the combined companies could offer more competition against the other four U.S. airline giants.
10: Yeah.
8: Mr. Cantor's antitrust division sued to block the merger in 2023 and prevailed in court in January of 2024 in one of the most bizarre opinions we've ever read. We talked about this back then.
10: Yes.
8: Federal Judge William Young, listen to this, admitted Spirit's financial troubles. He also agreed that an expansion of all aspect of JetBlue's business, including network, fleet, and loyalty program, would allow for more vigorous competition with the Big Four, which carries most passengers in the country. He still ruled against the merger and called it an antitrust violation because it would eliminate one low-fare option from some routes.
10: And where are we now?
8: They're gone.
10: We eliminated one, what he was afraid of, exactly what Pete Buttigieg talked about in that audio cut, exactly what they say. We've talked about this for years, when there's a proposed merger between two companies, and both companies are on the brink or don't have the strength against, in terms of their industry, their competition. And this would have given, again, a stronger competition in terms of the nature of the discount airline, and you would only have one. They were trying to make the case that, well, this would only leave one discount airline, but you still have the one against the other ones.
8: As they write, JetBlue ended its merger bid soon thereafter. Spirit declared bankruptcy in November of 24, long before the Iran war fuel spike.
10: Yep.
8: Now it's shutting down for good.
10: Yep.
8: As these columns warned after the judge's ruling, justice has essentially set Spirit up for failure. Well, congratulations, Judge Young. With Spirit's demise, that low-fare option is completely gone.
10: Yep.
8: The big boys are likely to snap up Spirit's planes, airport gates, and other assets. There will be less competition than if the merger had been allowed. JetBlue is also struggling these days. Judge Young owes those Spirit employees and the traveling public an apology, and so does Mr. Cantor. Look, the reality is the airplane business is not a mom-and-pop business.
10: No, it isn't.
8: The capital that is needed, the infrastructure and capital that is needed to have an airline with such thin margins, depending on what's going on in the world at a particular time, because the airlines are susceptible to everything that we've seen.
10: Yeah. Oh, yeah.
8: If you've ever seen how susceptible airlines are,
10: right,
8: and their low margin profit of margin, where they'll go quarter after quarter without making a profit, then do it. It is not a mom-and-pop business. The competition is between the monsters. And if you brought two airlines that combined had 9% and would have allowed them to merge, the judge even says, this is the insanity. If you allowed Spirit Airlines and JetBlue to merge, there would be much more competition. It would create much more competition for the other biggies.
10: Yes.
8: He admitted it.
10: Right.
8: But since they might lose one price option on some routes, sorry, it's anti. That's not what antitrust is.
10: No.
8: That's not what a monopoly is.
10: No. It isn't.
8: Well, and when you look at it, too, they were offering an option. What did that option get them? Bankruptcy.
10: Yeah. It ended up being
8: the one low fare option, and their business model at that point got them to bankruptcy. The JetBlue merger would have changed what they were doing and hopefully saved and gave them more competition against the bigger airlines and more choices for the public and more routes for the public.
10: Well, when, again, at the basis of it, two struggling companies that without a merger don't have the leverage against the bigger companies in their industry. If they're not allowed to merge, one or both of them is going to go away. That's just the way,
8: yeah.
10: That's just the way, that's the nature of it. And you're talking, and their excuse is there will be, well, if we let them merge, there will be less competition. They're going to go away. They're dying right as we speak. And then here we are two years later, and it's over for Spirit. And their complaint was, well, no, we'll have fewer airlines. Well, now you have fewer airlines, and 17,000 people are unemployed. Hopefully they can find work in the industry somewhere. But you have one less choice as well. How about you make one stronger company and give them a shot? It's not the definition of antitrust.
8: No.
10: The judge admitted it while he was saying it. Basically, he just said it was antitrust because he couldn't help himself as somebody who was clearly on the left. He was creating basically this false sense that it was, they were creating a monopoly, and there was nothing of the sort.
8: It's liberal theory over the reality of what actually a monopoly is.
10: Right.
8: And the antitrust laws in this country were never supposed to apply to something like this.
10: No.
8: You're not talking. Now, again, as we said, maybe I can't give you the exact definition, but I can tell you that if a United and American tried to do it, that wouldn't go through.
10: Right. I mean, you look at the routes, the markets they all serve,
8: right.
10: Everything else, the size, you know, and then, okay, well, now we're forced to pick basically the one combined company. That wasn't the case because they tried to make it as if, well, we're going to protect the American public by keeping in place two separate discount airlines. Well, no, they're struggling. They're underwater, and they won't survive. One or both of them will be gone in a couple of years, and, of course, that was the case.
8: We are Red Eye Radio.
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5: 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When you do, let them know Yaffe was the one who sent you.

0: McNamara. Again, I want to read this because this is a quote from the judge's ruling that did not allow the JetBlue Spirit Airlines merger a few years back. Mm. This is a quote. Quote, an expansion of all aspect of JetBlue's business, including network fleet and loyalty program, would allow for more vigorous competition with the Big Four, which carries most passengers in this country, end of quote. But since he ruled against the merger because it would eliminate one low-fare option on some routes.
1: Wow.
2: What
0: your price is on a route is meaningless.
2: Exactly.
0: If you're talking antitrust, what is the share of the market?
2: That's it.
0: And is it going to be, if you're saying that a merger will make the entire industry more competitive, it's impossible for it to be a monopoly.
2: They basically, we're saying because we would lose one or only end up with one discount airline company. And we can't have that. Well, that's not what antitrust means.
0: No, it doesn't.
2: It's they're making what is the share, right? And the combined share, as you point out, would have been 9%. 9%. Not even double digits.
0: No.
2: And by the way, likely still struggling because discount, you're always teetering, and based on fuel prices and everything else. Mm-hmm. There was just, again, there are a lot of headwinds, pun intended, for that industry. And the discounters are the ones who suffer the hardest.
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8: A mass shooting in Oklahoma. This is a Fox News alert. I'm Ted Lindner. Police are currently searching for two suspects after a mass shooting took place at a park near Arcadia Lake. Edmond, Oklahoma police spokesperson Emily Ward held a press briefing to provide a statement.
9: We understand the concern from the public and those involved, and we are working extremely hard to

0: this on Truth Social, saying, for the good of Iran, the Middle East, and the United States, we have told these countries that we will guide their ships safely out of these restricted waterways so that they can freely and ably get on with their business.
1: The project set to start today. Former New York City Mayor Rudy Giuliani's in the hospital.
2: Giuliani was reported in critical but stable condition, according to a statement posted on the social media platform X. Ted Goodman, a political strategist who worked with Giuliani, said, quote, Giuliani is a fighter who has faced every challenge in his life with unwavering strength, and he's fighting with that same level of strength.
1: That's Fox's Jim Osmond. In trouble for a United Airlines flight landing at Newark Airport Sunday afternoon. The FAA saying Flight 169 struck a light pole and a tractor trailer on the New Jersey Turnpike. The pole struck a Jeep traveling on the highway. The aircraft landed safely. The driver of the tractor trailer taken to the hospital. The NTSB investigating. 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
1: Two U.S. service members are missing after taking part in multinational military exercises in southwestern Morocco. U.S. African Command saying American, Moroccan, and allied forces are conducting a search and rescue operation while investigators work to determine what happened. Venezuela's oil industry continuing to ramp up production. Fox's Steve Harrigan has more.
7: Venezuela is now exporting 1.23 million barrels of oil a day. That is the very highest level in the past 7 years, most of that oil going to the U.S., Europe, and India. It's gotten so good for the oil companies, they are pulling a lot of oil rigs out of storage. They've sat in storage here in Venezuela for the past decade. This new acting president, Delcy Rodriguez, has signed a number of exploration agreements with major U.S. energy firms, but analysts say she has a specific window. She's got to show real economic progress on the ground here.
1: The increase in Venezuelan oil exports comes after the U.S. captured Venezuelan President Nicolas Maduro earlier this year. The NYPD making multiple arrests outside a medical center in New York City in Brooklyn on Saturday as protesters turned violent during an ICE arrest operation.
8: DHS says the chaos happened after ICE agents arrested Nigerian national Chidozie Wilson Okeke in Brooklyn. The feds say the man asked to be seen at a hospital, but was cleared by the medical staff. By the time ICE agents tried to leave the hospital with the suspect, a protest had gathered outside. They were flipping over garbage bins and name-calling NYPD officers who were seen trying to clear the emergency entrances and exits to the Brooklyn hospital. Video shows ICE agents then emerge in the ambulance bay with the suspect, a man who the feds say has prior arrest for assault and criminal drug possession.
1: And that's Fox's CB Cotton reporting from New York City. I'm Ted Lindner. This is Fox News.
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1: 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Now, it's Red Eye Radio. Gary McNamara and Eric Harley talk about everything from politics to social issues and news of the day. Whether you're up late or you're just starting your day, welcome to the show from the Relief Factor Studios. 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
2: All across America, we are Red Eye Radio. He is Eric Harley and I'm Gary McNamara. You know what happens anytime any type of airline stuff comes up? It's great to read, social media. I tell you, the airlines must really hate social media.
3: Well,
2: because anytime
3: it's always a complaint. It's just a list of complaints.
2: Yeah, list of complaints.
3: Yeah.
2: And
3: by the way, musicians posting on about airlines. You never want a guitarist to complain about an airline, because there's been posts like, this is what happened. Mm-hmm. I forget who, was it Frank Zappa's guitar? I think it was, and Dweezil plays it now. They put it back together, but apparently it was, according to Dweezil, an airline mishap or something, and it broke, and they pieced it back together. And Dweezil still has it, but you know that's one example.
2: Not the airline.
3: No.
2: The airline piece of paper.
3: It was Frank Zappa that did it, and I'm sure his text. But he didn't mention the airline. Dweezil, I think, told the story, but there, that has to be a nightmare, because it's always I can't believe I'm delayed 15 minutes. And so it starts with that and then goes to the extreme, of course.
2: You know, it was funny because there was a woman making a commotion one time. This was back about 2 months ago when I was flying.
3: Yeah.
2: And I was in Charlotte. She clearly had too many cocktails.
3: Yeah.
2: And, there was a delay or whatever, and she didn't belong there. And finally, they were able to very nicely escort her out. But I was talking, everybody was talking to, are people that fly all the time. Everybody that, and we started talking. And they're just like, whatever. We fly all the time, so we know nothing gets us too up, nothing gets us too down. And I think you see that a lot. You're going to see that during the summer, especially when people fly. Most people don't fly a lot. When you fly a lot, I've flown a ton just in the last couple of decades, with American, because they went everywhere I wanted to go. I think this flight or next flight, I'll be hitting 1 million.
3: Yeah.
2: Actual air miles.
3: Right. Wow.
2: But I've been flying all sorts of airlines for half century. Nothing's really changed. You disagree?
3: Nothing's changed about which aspect?
2: Nothing has changed from what I experience flying.
3: Oh, you're saying it's been consistent?
2: It's been consistent.
3: Yeah, no, I would say, outside of course, post 9/11, this isn't the airline thing, but the process of going through security, but that's really it.
2: Yeah,
3: and
2: but
3: that's not part of.
2: But I remember flying before they had the fancy machines. They would open up your, I remember my luggage getting opened up, and they'd be going through my clothes and everything.
3: Mm-hmm. Yeah.
2: And now, you know, with the facial recognition, last time I flew, it was like, I walked in, showed him my face, go, Gary.
4: Yeah.
2: It's like, all right, so, and the machine, the, you know, the machines are getting better, but it really, to me, flying all the time over the last half century on every airline, like I said, the last 20 years, it's,
3: yeah,
2: you know, especially right. since I've lived here. It's been, you know, on American, but, and it's people say, yeah, but, you know, the seats, I go, yeah, but, you know, back when I was flying, even back then, I was about 110 pounds.
4: Yeah.
2: And only a foot wide. Right. So the seats were bigger anyway.
3: Yeah. Right.
2: But it really, for me, when people complain like crazy, well, for example, I learned what not to do. I don't check luggage anymore.
3: Yeah.
2: I don't care who it is, I don't check. Right. I remember when I used to send my golf clubs and, you know, American would, you know, send them on the flight before. So I'd sit and wait 45 minutes and it would never come out. I go looking for it. They go, oh, it's, you have to go to another terminal to get your, and I'm outside already. I'm outside of security.
3: Right, right.
2: So I had to take the stupid bus.
3: Yeah.
2: Well, that kind of stuff was like, sorry, you got to go to another terminal to get your, because it came into it. And so I just decided not to check it anymore. And I got golf clubs at my dad's house. And if I'm going to go anywhere else, I'll call the golf club beforehand and say, hey, I want to rent a set of golf clubs.
3: Yeah.
2: You know, it's not as important. I'm older, so I don't care what the clubs are anymore.
3: Well, I've only had, and I check luggage every time, and I've only had one incident where my luggage didn't show. And because I have to carry equipment, most of my flights are business related. And if it's not business related, my wife and I put everything in one piece of luggage instead of two carry-ons, and it's just easier for us. But I've only had one incident. Again, I only fly a few times a year, but I've only had one incident where my luggage was lost, and it was on the day I was coming home. It was still here in Dallas, and they said, well, we're going to bring it to your destination. I said, well, no, I'm leaving my destination and coming home. Just leave it there, and that's what happened. So I had to buy supplies, but that's it.
2: The one thing that would make me check if I was going to more frequently now is almost everything is nonstop direct that I take. Because really, the places if you look over the last 10 years, the places I've gone, Buffalo, Tampa, Portland, all have direct.
3: Yeah, right.
2: And so I don't have to worry about that as much anymore. It's when they change planes. That's when your luggage gets there early, different terminal, gets there later, whatever. But they'll drop it off at your house, and that's fine.
3: Yeah,
2: but
3: yeah.
2: It's still, you know, that's a little bit of a pain. But I just took that, just said, no, not going to deal with it anymore. I wherever I go, any hotel I stay in, even if I'm staying in a hotel, I can, you know, wash any clothes if I stay a little longer at my dad's house.
3: Yeah, Jack Reacher a T-shirt right there in the sink.
2: Yeah, exactly. I Jack Reacher it.
3: Yeah.
2: All right, now look, he travels a little bit too light.
3: Yeah. Well.
2: All right.
3: Yeah.
2: That T-shirt, you know, after 24, 36 hours.
3: Right.
2: Then again, they do have.
3: You can't always find a thrift store to get clothes.
2: No, I was in the store the other day. They have the 72-hour deodorant. I have not yet tested it.
3: I have, and you know what? They should call it the 145-hour deodorant.
2: You don't have to shower for a week.
3: Why are we turning into this? You know what it started with?
2: Bernie Sanders was right.
3: The dry shampoo thing.
2: Oh, yes.
3: Take a shower. Use some water, would you? Don't bathe. And then it was the entire body deodorant.
2: Yes.
3: Yeah. We've had that for a long time. It's called soap, and it works best with water. Go take a bath.
2: I like when they say, Americans bathe too frequently. Well, not if you live in Texas or Florida.
3: No, man.
2: In the summer. Or Phoenix.
3: In the summer, I'm a 2-shower-a-day minimum. Seriously. I get nervous and start sweating. I'm going to hit the shower. Sorry. That game was a little too close.
2: But getting back to the airplanes.
3: And another thing. No, I don't have a...
2: Make sure you shower before you get on the plane.
3: Oh, yeah. And get dressed. This is not a sleepover on flight 2217. Now they bring the full-size pillow. They've graduated to the full... At first, it was the neck pillow, right? Which is fine. That's great. You want to be comfortable. I get it. Then it was the small pillow, right? And now it's the full-size pillow. Wear the pajamas and their slippers. No! No, get dressed. But you're in public. Other people can see you.
2: The other thing I thought about the whole airline thing.
3: Yeah.
2: You know, one of the reasons, again, living in Dallas, I moved here 26 years ago. Mm-hmm. So we're dominated by America.
3: Yes.
2: If I was in Chicago, I don't know. Maybe if I lived in Chicago, it would be United or an Atlanta Delta. I don't know.
3: Yeah. Okay.
2: But since I've been here, the only ones with consistent, because I think Southwest did it for a period of time. They had a couple of direct, but not every day. But having the direct flight to see my dad. Sorry, that it's.
3: Oh, that's everything.
2: That's everything. You know, yeah. to not have to connect. Yeah. And I do once in a while. I do have to connect different times of the year if I go in the morning because they have fewer flights in the winter, direct, nonstop.
3: Yeah.
2: To Buffalo, but you know, that's what made me do it, and I built up over the last 26 years. Again, really the last probably 15 years, you know, a million miles, and I guess I now get permanent gold. Yeah, so it means I don't have to pay for any of the, you know, I can get whatever seat, you know, if I want to get an exit row seat, whatever.
3: Yeah.
2: I don't have to pay.
3: Yeah.
2: And that's great not to have that. I did see somebody put a thing of Spirit Airlines, what the original price cost, and then, you know, all the different prices for the seats. I was pretty amazed. I was like, well, if you're going to be a low-fare airline, have one price. But if you have a low price and then you make it, the only place you can sit is the center aisle.
3: Yeah.
2: If you only fly once in a while, maybe that's it. Mm. But the other thing when I looked at it, the reason that, you know, when you fly one airline, you get a, you know, there's a ton of miles you can build up. And you get the credit card and you can build up. I really probably get each and every year. I've saved up so many points for when I retire, so I can fly for free whenever I retire.
3: Right.
2: And it keeps moving it back and moving it back and moving it back.
3: Right.
2: And if you book one flight, it moves it back in a couple more years.
3: Right.
2: But that's what I'm doing right now. But I probably get, if each coach flight was, you know, if it was coach, you know, 40,000, I'm getting, you know, 5 free round trip flights a year put back for the future.
3: Yeah. Yeah.
2: And so you put that into the price. Now, if you just fly once, you don't get that kind of bonus. But when I look at JetBlue, JetBlue doesn't go anywhere where I ever go.
3: Right.
2: Spirit Airlines never went anywhere that I go.
3: Right.
2: Now, my cousin, who lives in Buffalo, she would take it, the Spirit Airlines, I guess they were flying from not Buffalo, but Niagara Falls International Airport. Mm. And there, you just walk right through because there's just, it's basically an Air Force base.
3: Mm. Yeah.
2: And I think they're they're maybe one other small airlines there. You get on there. She said they knew her. It was the same people flying back and forth being Niagara Falls and wherever she goes in Florida where she lives down there. She's got a second house down there and she loved it.
3: Yeah.
2: And so it fit for her.
3: Right.
2: So what people do is, especially if you fly a lot, it's what fits my route.
3: Yeah. Right.
2: And a lot of the smaller airlines can't compete or do that.
3: Right.
2: And like I said, even, you know, United is not going to get me anywhere, any United that's here. Are there any United gates here? Probably. Right?
3: Yeah. Yeah, I think so.
2: Few?
3: Yeah.
2: I'd have to go through Chicago.
3: Yeah.
2: They don't have direct.
3: Right.
2: To Buffalo, so. And neither does Delta.
3: Yeah.
2: Nobody does. So you pick the airline that serves you best. But as for overall quality of airlines, like I said, I've been flying over 50 years. For me, nothing's changed. It's still the same service.
5: Well,
2: and I'm still amazed. I don't care if I'm in the middle row or I'm in first class. I've been in both the last year.
3: United is at Terminal E.
2: Okay.
3: Yeah.
2: All right.
3: Yeah.
2: All right. So, yeah,
3: at DFW Airport.
2: But, yeah, but it gets me where I want to be. And all I think about is what it was like traveling 150 years ago and where we are humans are. And then I can get in a plane and I can be somewhere in 2 or 3 hours. And it doesn't mean anything. Flying doesn't mean anything. It's not an adventure anymore. It's like just getting in my car, which I love. It's just something else that I do. Next thing I know, I'm with my dad. And that's how it is to me.
3: Right.
2: And I don't get upset at all on airplanes anymore. 20-minute delay, whatever.
3: Right.
2: I look before. I'll cancel flights all the time. Gets to be Wednesday, Thursday. It's like bad weather. I'm like, no, not going to do it. It's going to be too much snow up there. I'll cancel. And you get, I don't care getting the refund. Just give me the credit because I fly all the time.
3: Right. Yeah.
2: Well,
3: and that's it. You know, for me, it's not a, I don't have a lack of trust. I don't distrust the airlines. It's always, especially here in North Texas, the concern is the weather.
2: Yeah.
3: You know, I generally, if I book a flight, I generally trust that, all right, there might be a delay or whatever. But if there's a delay, it's often going to be weather related. We went through that last September, you know, when locally they were calling for just light rain in the morning on Saturday, and we got the 40-year flood. and so there were delays. But I don't, you know, I don't have this, again, I don't distrust the airlines, generally speaking. Things can happen. It's a lot of moving parts.
2: Yeah. And when you have, with social media, when you have literally hundreds of thousands of flights, thousands everywhere. What do we have, 15,000 a day? Or
3: when you look at the map flights on Flight Radar 24, it's mind-boggling. It's almost scary.
2: Yeah, we're just missing. When I look at that map, sometimes I go right through another plane.
3: Yeah, exactly. But it's crazy how busy
2: how many
3: it is
2: airplanes
3: in the air.
2: There are in the air, and you figure, you know what?
3: Yeah.
2: I mean, it's a horrendous business when something goes wrong.
3: I forget which comedian said it. Said, you know, look, you know, people complain too much about the airlines. He goes, I look at it this way: I'm going to be sitting in a chair at 30,000 feet for 2 hours and be halfway across the country.
2: Yeah.
3: That sounds like a bargain to me. Yeah.
2: We are Red Eye Radio.
3: Brought to you by FPPF, Fuel Power Max.
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2: We are Red Eye Radio. He's Eric Cronin, and I'm Gary McNamara. Coming up on the bottom of the hour, I just love this tweet. The American left went from punch a Nazi in 2017 to elect a Nazi in 2026. Talking about Graham Plantner in Maine.
3: Right.
2: It's funny because even Abby Phillips was like, she can't defend it. She, you know, on CNN.
3: Right.
2: She tried to defend it, and she just can't defend it. And it's like everybody, who was the senator, the Democratic senator? Well, yeah, he got the Nazi tattoo, but, you know, he had his problems in the past, PTSD. And it's like everyone, even Democrats, are saying, if this was a Republican... Well, you couldn't make an excuse for a Nazi tattoo you've had for 18 years.
3: Trump sides with Israel, but he's a Nazi. He's Hitler.
2: I know. It's just, we'll get to all that coming up here.

0: 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Try the greatest one. Mark Levin.
1: Look around, America. Look at what you've accumulated. Everything on your desk. Everything in your bedroom. Look at your bathroom. Look in your garage. That's capitalism. Socialism didn't create anything. Nothing. It's not in the creation business. It's not in the wealth creation business. It's not in the economic growth business. It's in the control business. 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
2: News. I'm Ted Linder. At least 10 people are injured following a shooting near Arcadia Lake in Edmond, Oklahoma, Sunday night. Edmond police spokesperson saying that the victims were in various conditions. Police telling Fox 25 Oklahoma City that two men wearing ski masks opened fire on a group of people at what attendees described as a Sunday fun day event. No suspects in custody so far. President Trump responding to a new peace proposal from Iran as he's indicated he's not too optimistic it can end the conflict.
3: The president told reporters he'd like to eliminate Iran's remaining 15% ballistic missile capacity, and he left the door wide open for restarting military strikes in Iran.
2: Fox's Brian Yenis. For now, a three-week ceasefire is holding. 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
10: We are Red Eye Radio. He's Eric Carley, and I'm Gary McNamara. Welcome and good morning. So I want to play this this audio. We want to play this from Abby Phillips on CNN.
11: All right.
10: Just listen. The way that she's, well, and but this is, yeah, but, this is really, really good. This is good, though. This is actually really good.
11: All right.
10: Listen to this on the Nazi tattoo guy who's running for Senate in Maine.
11: Yeah.
10: Graham Plantner, here we go.
12: Now, if this were a Republican candidate who had had a Nazi tattoo, covered it up when he was running for something, and had said all the things that he had said about black people, about women, about rape, etc., do you really think there's a world in which Democrats would be like, let's just let bygones be bygones, that's the past, today's the present?
13: I think we're entering a new era, and we'll see what the base wants. We'll see who wins when the actual election happens. But for the past decade, Democrats have been unified by our opposition to Donald Trump. And now Graham Plantner has a forward-looking message. So if Donald Trump or if another Republican had a Nazi tattoo, I don't know, Donald Trump has dinner with Nazis. It's not that far from, you know, it's happening. But there's also plausible deniability regarding Graham Plantner's tattoo. We don't know if he knew. We don't know what he knew.
12: But it's not just the, it's not just the tattoo. It's not just the tattoo.
14: Listen, that sounds so pragmatic.
13: If Republicans want to clutch
14: so
13: their...
14: ruthlessly you want to win,
13: well, listen,
14: so you're willing to overlook his Nazi tattoo.
13: If Republicans want to clutch...
10: That's Geraldo there.
11: Yeah.
10: Well, I love this. This is this is a quote from Slate back in October, a liberal publication.
11: Yeah.
10: You ready? Okay, here we go.
11: All right.
10: Even with the most charitable reading of the sequence of events, an idiot accidentally signs up for a Nazi tattoo and celebrates its edginess for years before having a change of heart is tough to swallow. It's a kind of baggage that poisons every aspect of one's political project. Are you going to reprimand Trump's fascist leanings with a Nazi tattoo on your chest? Do you really think you're the one to advocate for more humane treatment of Palestinians? There is an attitude among Democrats that we must be more amiable to voices that don't fit neatly within the confines of the platform, that we need to be less preachy and administer fewer purity tests. Where do we draw the line of who gets invited into the big tent?
11: Yeah.
10: I've got an idea. How about we draw the line at Nazi tattoos? I think we can all agree on that. No, you can't.
11: Nope. Nope. You cannot. You know, that's it. It's they'll go out of their way to make things up for the so-called Nazis, as they call them, on the right. You just heard it, in fact, during that conversation. The guy who sides with Israel is Hitler. Their guy with the Nazi tattoo, well, we're not even sure that he knew what it meant at the time. I mean, you know, it's,
10: well,
11: by the way, well, okay, if that's your excuse,
10: you shouldn't be a senator.
11: Yeah, and you're a, and we can just, for the moment, for the sake of the discussion, assume that that were true. He's an idiot and is not qualified to run. But I don't believe it for a minute. He knew exactly what it meant. You know, here's my question, kind of a sidebar thing. The tattoo artist. I mean, the tattoo artist knows what it means. Now, I have no idea what the tattoo artist believes. Maybe he's an anti-Semite and Nazi lover. I don't know. I mean, where do you go? Where do you go for a Nazi tattoo?
10: Well, here's Jim Garrity, because this is what you just sort of said. Mm. The notion that any Republican pro-Israel advocate for limited government is hard to distinguish from history's greatest anti-Semitic, totalitarian, authoritarian monster is, if not quite mainstream thought in the Democratic Party, not all that rare either. No, it is. No, Trump is pro-Israel.
11: Yeah. Yeah.
10: And he is called that actually, if you are, if you're a pro-Israel advocate, you're more likely, and you're a Republican, you're more likely to be called a Hitler than somebody who is anti-Semitic.
11: Yeah.
10: And then he writes, but along comes Plattner, and suddenly Democrats will line up to go on record and insist there is no reason to believe that a guy with an SS tattoo could ever have passed or current sympathies to the Nazis. And for a while there, the OK hand gesture was listed as a symbol of hate.
11: Yes.
10: And something that could put you under suspicion of being a closeted white nationalist. Right. And then we all remember Elon Musk, right?
11: Right. Remember Elon? Yeah, of course.
10: But getting a tattoo of a symbol of the Nazi SS on your chest is now allegedly no reason for suspicion. It illuminates the degree to which many players in our political scene use the term Nazi as a synonym for somebody I disagree with at the moment. Wow, just amazing. So there we are with Plattner now.
11: It's again go out of their way. Well, we're not sure he knew what it meant. What's next? What's on his chest?
10: Well, look at this here.
11: He's wearing a shirt.
10: Look at my shirt.
11: Yeah. Right.
10: I have a lapel American flag.
11: Right.
10: On my shirt here.
11: Right. Which means you're clearly anti-American.
10: Exactly. That. Yeah. I'm wearing this shirt because I'm anti-American.
11: Right. You wear the shirts of things you hate.
10: Yes. Right.
11: The Buffalo Bills.
10: And if I was going to
11: get Sabres.
10: Well, that would be true.
11: And your country.
10: Right. So if you're going around with your favorite sports team on your shirt, it means you hate them.
11: That's right.
10: And you reject them.
11: Right.
10: Like I'm wearing my American flag shirt, I reject.
11: Yeah.
10: My loyalty to the United States. And you can tell because I'm wearing an American flag shirt.
11: Right.
10: Which, of course, that's what it communicates to everybody.
11: Right.
10: You know, my problem was I wasn't sure what the American flag stood for, Eric.
11: False sense of patriotism. like Obama said. Pretend. Wait, he didn't know what his Nazi tattoo meant at the time.
10: And finally, with the whole affordability thing going on here and electricity and all this, and Democrats now screaming about electricity prices.
11: Yeah.
10: And we told you this is what you voted for.
11: Right.
10: Don't complain. It's what you voted for.
11: Mm-hmm.
10: People howling in New York.
11: Oh, yeah.
10: Because of where electricity prices are going to go. Mm. And editorial board, Wall Street Journal from late last week. And it says this, New York demands a climate sacrifice. Albany Democrats admit that imposing financial pain is what they intended with the mandates. That's what they argue in a new friend of the court brief that backs a lawsuit that seeks to compel the governor to enforce the state's 2019 climate law. Quote, the legislature knowingly enacted a statute that would require large-scale economic transformation, including substantial and uncertain costs. That's a quote from the Democrats.
11: Yeah.
10: The law, quote, directly acknowledges that the transition to clean energy economy may impose costs and affect certain sectors more than others. Democrat legislators say they knew the policies would squeeze the average New Yorker when they passed the law. Their legal brief cites statements by legislators in 2019 of both parties acknowledging the law's burdens. Republicans, though, saying that's why we shouldn't do it.
11: All right.
10: One Democratic senator had acknowledged the bill would ask people to make sacrifices. The Republicans said it would be bad for the economy and result in a loss of jobs and increase energy costs and further hamper New York's economy. Democrats said, that's why we're doing it.
11: Right.
10: So as we said, when Obama, way back in February of 2008, told the San Francisco Chronicle, the goal is to skyrocket electricity prices, he meant it, and the Democrats meant it.
11: Yep.
10: And now Democrats are screaming about high electricity prices. It's what you voted for.
11: Yep. When they're saying it out loud, believe them.
10: And it's their legal argument in the briefs against Hochul.
11: Yeah. It's,
10: you know, it's the same thing. Well, how come energy prices are so high? Because that was the plan from Democrats. No, it wasn't. Yeah, it is. Or right there. There it is right there.
11: That's it.
10: We'll go back and play Obama's audio cut
11: right
10: when this really all started and went to the forefront. In 2008, when he was elected, he said that was his goal was to skyrocket electricity prices.
11: Yep.
10: It's what we're getting, especially in Democrat states. They want it to continue. And now when they filed their brief, because one Democrat governor said, we can't do this. We're killing ourselves. They said that was the goal.
11: Right.
10: Just like the border. Biden, again, did not fail on the border. He did not fail.
11: He fulfilled a campaign promise.
10: Right. He did exactly what he wanted to do. The Democrats did not fail on the border. They succeeded. Their goal was to open up the border as much as possible and to allow illegal immigrants to flood into the nation.
11: Yep.
10: It wasn't that Biden couldn't handle it.
11: No.
10: He decided in a calculated way with other Democrats to open the border.
11: Yep.
10: It's what the Democrat Party wanted. Democrats want skyrocketing electricity prices. How do we know that? They just told us again in a legal brief in New York.
11: Right.
10: We don't have to guess.
11: Oh, no.
10: Is that okay, sign a Nazi symbol, or is that a hate symbol? Right. We don't have to guess.
11: No.
10: They tell us. They tell us that's a Nazi symbol.
11: Well, Gary, it's a
10: Nazi symbol, but let's give the guy a break. And
11: listen,
10: we want electricity prices to be skyrocketed. They tell us.
11: His Nazi tattoo is just a false sense of Nazism. But this, they're saying it out loud. This is something they have promoted for years. And in the legal briefs right there in New York, it's laid out for you.
10: As crystal clear as you could possibly make it. Democrats want high gasoline prices.
11: Yes.
10: In California, gasoline prices are way over the national average because that's what Democrats want.
11: Yep.
10: In New York, the governor is scared to death of what might happen, and the Democrats made it clear. We want skyrocketing electricity prices.
11: Yep.
10: We want gas prices that are way higher. They tell us what they want, number one, by doing it, and number two, by talking about that's what they wanted to do.
11: They're promoting it.
10: We are Red Eye Radio.
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10: We are Red Eye Radio. He's Eric Cronin. I'm Gary McNamara. I just came upon this story in Breitbart. They got it from The Bulwark.
11: Okay.
10: Insiders at the DNC have reportedly been looking to oust Ken Martin as chair, believing he failed to help the party recover from the 2024 election. The report spoke with at least three anonymous sources inside the DNC that confirmed the party has grown increasingly frustrated with Martin's leadership, especially after he appeared on the Pod Save America, where he defended himself against charges that he has backed out of his promise to release an after-action report about what went wrong in the 2024 election, as well as accusations that the DNC has had trouble raising money and balancing its budget. Well, that's what you have. Remember, David Hogue got kicked out.
11: Right.
10: He got kicked out. That's what happens when you go through that entire, mind-boggling DEI path to eventually elect two white, straight men.
11: That's exactly what they did.
10: As the head of the DNC.
11: They had their whole DEI thing. And then right after that, at the end of it all, they elected two white guys to lead the party.
10: Wow.
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2: A mass shooting in Oklahoma. This is a Fox News alert. I'm Ted Lindner. Police are currently searching for two suspects after a mass shooting took place at a park near Arcadia Lake. Edmond, Oklahoma police spokesperson Emily Ward held a press briefing to provide a statement.
0: We understand the concern from the public and those involved, and we are working extremely hard to

0: Giuliani is a fighter who has faced every challenge in his life with unwavering strength, and he's fighting with that same level of strength.
1: That's Fox's Jim Osmond. In trouble for a United Airlines flight landing at Newark Airport Sunday afternoon. The FAA saying Flight 169 struck a light pole and a tractor trailer on the New Jersey Turnpike. The pole struck a Jeep traveling on the highway. The aircraft landed safely. The driver of the tractor trailer taken to the hospital. The NTSB investigating. 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
1: Two U.S. service members are missing after taking part in multinational military exercises in southwestern Morocco. U.S. African Command saying American, Moroccan, and allied forces are conducting a search and rescue operation while investigators work to determine what happened. Venezuela's oil industry continuing to ramp up production. Fox's Steve Harrigan has more.
14: Venezuela is now exporting 1.23 million barrels of oil a day. That is the very highest level in the past 7 years, most of that oil going to the U.S., Europe, and India. It's gotten so good for the oil companies, they are pulling a lot of oil rigs out of storage. They've sat in storage here in Venezuela for the past decade. This new acting president, Delcy Rodriguez, has signed a number of exploration agreements with major U.S. energy firms, but analysts say she has a specific window. She's got to show real economic progress on the ground here.
1: The increase in Venezuelan oil exports comes after the U.S. captured Venezuelan President Nicolas Maduro earlier this year. The NYPD making multiple arrests outside a medical center in New York City in Brooklyn on Saturday as protesters turned violent during an ICE arrest operation.
13: DHS says the chaos happened after ICE agents arrested Nigerian national Chidozie Wilson Okeke in Brooklyn. The feds say the man asked to be seen at a hospital, but was cleared by the medical staff. By the time ICE agents tried to leave the hospital with the suspect, a protest had gathered outside. They were flipping over garbage bins and name-calling NYPD officers who were seen trying to clear the emergency entrances and exits to the Brooklyn hospital. Video shows ICE agents then emerge in the ambulance bay with the suspect, a man who the feds say has prior arrest for assault and criminal drug possession.
1: And that's Fox's CB Cotton reporting from New York City. I'm Ted Lindner. This is Fox News.
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3: All across America, we are Red Eye Radio. He is Eric Hurley and I'm Gary McNamara.
4: Hi.
3: Before we go anywhere here.
4: Okay.
3: The Kentucky Derby.
4: Yeah.
3: And Golden Tempo winning it.
4: Yeah.
3: Did you see it?
4: No, I didn't.
3: Okay.
4: No.
3: You haven't seen a tape of it?
4: No, I didn't.
3: It's exactly the last scene of Seabiscuit, the movie.
4: Oh.
3: Exactly.
4: All right.
3: When I watched it, there were so many horses in it. There's like 19 horses in it, which is a lot of horses.
4: That's a lot of horses.
3: And so at the end, you just see this, you know, it looks like this one horse is maybe in fifth place and just, you know, Golden Tempo and takes off and, you know, wins it by a neck, I think they said. Mm. A neck. Won by a neck.
4: Okay.
3: And then immediately they went and they said, came from last place going around the last turn. And they...
4: Then they show the whole thing, the wide shot of the
3: you
4: coming
3: can see
4: back?
3: From the air. You can see it from the air.
4: Yeah.
3: And Golden Temple is in last place between two horses as they're coming around the last turn.
4: Yeah.
3: And passes by everybody and wins the dang thing.
4: All right. Wow.
3: It was the most...
4: So...
3: And so if you look at the last scene of... And so I'm watching that and I went, that looks like exactly the choreography of the last scene of Seabiscuit, the movie. And I went back and watched it. I actually posted it on Facebook and Twitter.
4: Right.
3: And you could see the last scene, and he's like in last place, and you can see as they're coming around, it looks like, you know, they're coming around the backstretch, near the last turn.
4: Right.
3: When he takes off.
4: Wow. Yeah, normally, I don't know why this is. Normally, on Derby Day, I'm at my mom and dad's. I don't know why that is. Because it's not on anybody's birthday.
3: Yeah.
4: But anyway, I normally am, and then all of a sudden we just pause and watch it. I mean, we don't sit and watch the celebrities trailing in and everything else.
3: Oh, no.
4: I have a friend who actually is a former bandmate, and his family trains horses. That's what they do. And he's always posting pictures. Remember, I don't know if I showed you the one picture of him with John Boehner.
3: Yes, you did.
4: Remember a year from years ago?
3: Yes, all you right. did. Mm-hmm.
4: And so Kenny's always out there. I didn't see anything. I also am not on Facebook. I'm not very active in anything. When I say Gary has a much more active life than I do, it's true. but we had other family matters going on Saturday, and so I didn't catch anything. And then I saw that I did see the notification. You know, the notification just go through the roof. You know, when they announced the winner, and so all my notifications on my phone hit. I never went back to watch it, but now I'm going to have to go back and watch it. For me, my brother's really into horse racing. Our family has a connection to Ruidoso, and so not Ruidoso Downs, but Ruidoso, New Mexico, the area. And so my brother once took me to Ruidoso Downs. When it comes to Louisville and Kentucky, I'm very connected. I have a key to the city of Louisville, which was presented to me by Ricky Skaggs, actually. And then I was made an honorary Kentucky colonel. Now, neither of those things get me anything. I don't get any free chicken, and I don't actually get into City Hall after hours.
3: Not even a mint julep?
4: Not even a mint julep. Well, I could buy one, or Derby pie. Have you ever had Derby pie? It's man, it's
3: Now, I really, have, to be honest, I have no interest in horse racing. It's just I was busy. My whole weekend was long work and housework, except for going out on Friday night, which was Tommy Says Hi, by the way.
4: Yes.
3: The great Tommy Daniels.
4: Yeah.
3: And the funny thing is, you know, I woke up Friday, did a bunch of work. About 1 o'clock, I was tired, fell asleep.
4: Right.
3: Woke up at 4. As soon as I woke up, my buddy Mike texted me, "You going to come out and watch hockey tonight?" You know, and I went, and well, I took a nap and everything else.
4: Well,
3: I might as well go.
4: So, ready to go, yeah.
3: Yeah, so went to TCU University location of Buffalo Brothers because it's like
4: right.
3: free now.
4: Yeah.
3: It's a Buffalo food restaurant, by the way, if people don't know in Fort Worth.
4: Yeah.
3: And so a group of us were there, and Tommy, who you used to work with, and I don't want to make this sound inside, but Tommy is from Buffalo.
4: Right.
3: And
4: my other friend from Buffalo, basically.
3: Right, right.
4: And longtime colleague.
3: Right, I didn't know he did mornings at the station you worked at.
4: Yeah.
3: I didn't know.
4: Yeah.
3: He told me that the other day, but I've met him through you, and I met him by accident a couple of years ago when he was there.
4: Well, in fact, we go back even further than that job. We go back
3: to Wichita Falls, he told me.
4: Yeah, Wichita Falls, and then he was doing Sports in the Morning at the Rock Station I was at here before, in Dallas before I came here to this.
3: And he's the head of, communications for the minor league team out of Allen, Texas.
4: Right.
3: Allen McKinney, which is the Allen Americans, and he's a play-by-play guy.
4: Yeah,
3: really good play-by-play guy.
4: He's just tremendously talented. He lives sports. He's the perfect guy for that job, and just loves it.
3: The interesting thing is, he didn't have his laptop with him this time.
4: Really?
3: Wow! But he was so excited. He said he drove 2 hours.
4: Yeah, yeah.
3: He said, "I just got to be here. I just got to be here. I just got to be here for it." So that was fun, but I said, the rest of the weekend,
4: the picture was cool.
3: The rest of the weekend was just, you can actually look at the picture. I actually posted it on Twitter. You can actually see me out and about.
4: Yeah.
3: And by the way, the women in front of me, because everybody got any of those women with you? And I went, no.
4: They happened to be walking by as we took the picture.
3: No, they were in the picture. I mean, they were. So Saturday was just lawn work all day.
4: Yeah.
3: And so I came in about...
4: I did a lot early in the day.
3: I came in about 5:30.
4: Yeah.
3: And I look, I must have missed it. I don't know why. I always thought it was like 5:37 or something that it went on.
4: Right.
3: And I went, and about quarter to six, I went, let me turn it on to see who won. I'm like, they're still not in yet.
4: Mm.
3: And so I watched it. But every year, I mean, I don't... The thing is, it was on. It's like the Super Bowl. They start that thing, and here's the undercard or whatever.
4: Yeah.
3: And I'm like, I don't care.
4: All right. So
3: horse racing.
4: Every March we go to Louisville for the Mid America Trucking Show. It's the largest trucking industry event. We've been doing that for almost 30 years now. I started the second year I started on the show. I started going, and I MC everything. At that event. But if you go out and have dinner, go anywhere into town while you're there in March already. And I don't know, I've never asked how soon the Derby Day countdown begins, but you'll see it everywhere. Derby Day in, however many days locally there in Louisville. And it's actually very cool. I mean, so there are two things going on while we're there. The truck show, of course, and then the basketball. Well,
3: not really this year.
4: If they're in it, it's either in Louisville and Kentucky both. You know, just kind of there's fans both there in town, of course. But other than that, you look around and you see, Derby Day in so many days, and every day it counts down. So I'll have to go back and watch the race. That sounds pretty cool, actually.
3: Yeah, it was cool. It was almost like, I can't think of the guy in 72 for the United States, Waddle. Mm. He wore a baseball cap, and he was in like the 5,000 or 10,000 meters, and I forgot which one it was.
4: Yeah.
3: He was in last place,
4: right?
3: And like in the last half a lap, he went from last place past everybody and won the gold medal.
4: Wow.
3: I think his first name, Waddle. I was like, it was so famous at that time. That's what it reminded me of. And then I went, that's the Seabiscuit movie. It's the exact. Yeah. And I went back and watched the last scene on YouTube.
4: Yeah.
3: Went, it's the last scene of Seabiscuit.
4: Right.
3: Like, and the choreography was almost the same as, you know, the horse, how it went up and won. So just fascinating. But what a weekend it was. I tell you that I saw this on Saturday and burst out laughing.
4: Yeah.
3: I was getting a cold drink in the house after doing lawn work, not news work, lawn work. I see Trump posted this on True Social. Ready for this?
4: All right.
3: I hate seeing Fox and other conservative outlets constantly making low-rated Bill Maher relevant as it pertains to the Republican Party and beyond. Bill Maher is a weak and ineffective person who I got to know very well during my dinner with him at the White House. He was nervous, scared, and the first words he uttered as he entered the Oval Office were, "Can I get a drink?" It was very endearing, but at the same time, absolutely pathetic. Well, that was it. I mean, I was losing it at that point right there.
4: That's funny.
3: It was very enduring, but pathetic. He was much different than what people think. But last night, I happened to watch Gavin Newsom, an admittedly low IQ person. Oh, by the way, did you see the Trump referred to Hakeem Jeffries as a low IQ person? And the people on the left were saying, racist, racist, racist, racist. Mm-hmm. It's like, no, he calls anybody he disagrees with a low IQ person.
4: Right.
3: So it's like, and
4: there were people that were on his side. There might be people that were on his staff or in his administration at one point that he's referred to as low IQ.
3: I happen to watch Gavin Newsom, an admittedly low IQ person who said he can't read a speech, is dumb and essentially incompetent, and he took Bill Maher over the coals. Bill Maher was defenseless and totally deficient. Either he didn't have the knowledge or he choked, because Gavin went on about how good California is doing while it is doing very poorly, having by far the worst year it's ever had, where for the first time in history, more people are leaving than coming. Bill Maher started out by saying California was doing poorly, only to have Newsom speak for an extended period of time and lie about the facts. All you have to do is look at what's happening to Los Angeles, San Francisco, the horrendous homeless problem all over the street, the railway, catastrophe that is billions of dollars over budget and has never been built, and the inability to rebuild the 25,000 homes that were destroyed by the fire because it refused to allow water into the street from the southwest.
4: Mm-hmm.
3: And then it just goes on and on and on. But it's like, Bill Maher is a moron. Though slightly more talented than Jimmy Kimmel, President Donald J. Trump.
4: Mm. Wow. Yeah. All right.
3: His mind drifts from one thing to another, doesn't it? I mean, it's just like, it's amazing how, you know, the president was out speaking. It's like, okay, he's out in front of the plane making a pretty good speech here about what's going on in Iran. Mm-hmm. And it's like, and does he run inside the helicopter?
4: Yeah. Going on about Bill Maher. Yeah. It's,
3: look, we have said it in a different way than the president.
4: Well,
3: but as we've said before, he's moving in the right direction. But understand that, like when Bill Maher talks about identity politics and the radical transgender movement and everything else, he was not, you know, he was never screaming for 20 years when the radical when the identity politics were being played by the Democrats,
4: right?
3: When black conservatives were being called Uncle Tom, he wasn't out there defending them, saying stop it.
4: No.
3: And I think when it just became politically untenable, you know, for him, or maybe he, you know, maybe he did have some moderate views, is when he has changed. We look at it and go, well, at least he's moving in the right direction, it seems, most of the time. But then again, when he hems and haws on the radical transgender movement. How many times have you and I heard him say, well, you know, there's some things out there that we need to consider. Well, what are they precisely?
4: Right. Yeah.
3: And so it's almost as if people go on his show and they're afraid to even conservatives or Republicans and are afraid to blast him. Go, look, Bill, I'm glad you did this. But look, you said this, you said this. You cannot, you know, you cannot pretend that you've always held these views and these opinions, especially on the racism of identity politics of the Democratic Party, and say you've always been against it and you've been loud against it.
4: Well, he walks right up to the point of having conviction. Because what he's trying to do, he always tries to walk that fence so that, I don't know, he can maintain independent street cred. I'm not sure what his goal is. You know, criticizing both sides, but
3: issue cred.
4: Well,
3: forget about the labels of the pop. Have issue cred.
4: Well, and
3: if you talk about the issue, you end up being right on the issue.
4: And to have issue cred, you have to have strong convictions. And he's never had them. He's never had them. He comes out and he criticizes what the left does. But his own convictions, really, he doesn't bring to the table. He can say, well, that's stupid and blah, blah, blah, blah, blah, and they shouldn't do that. And they're stupid for doing this. What he really thinks, where he really stands, he keeps in his pocket. And he's always done that. That's not true conviction. That's being critical. Anybody can be critical. Stand for something. Show your convictions. And he doesn't do that. And it's because he's trying to ride that fine line. Always trying to ride that fine line. That's what his show's been about. Well, all of his shows have been about. You know, but going back to Politically Incorrect on ABC, you know, he just kind of, and he's a liberal, and then he criticizes liberals. Well, I chalk that up to a generational thing. He's older. So you see it, you know, I mean, the stories coming out about Barney Frank, who's in hospice criticizing his own party. But Barney Frank was one of the radicals who built the whole thing.
3: Yeah. Yeah, I saw part of that interview, and I just went, okay. It was soft-selled when he was talking in person to Jake Tapper.
4: Right.
3: It was like, well, we might have gone, even if I agree with where their eventual conclusion is, I believe they went about it the wrong way. I said, okay, I'm done.
4: It's, right.
3: You know,
4: yeah.
3: You know, we know what he did with Fannie and Freddie.
4: Right.
3: So we know where he is. We know how far left he is.
4: Yep.
3: And he's in hospice, but he's, you know, and normally I wouldn't even discuss it.
4: Right.
3: But he decided to get back into the arena of
4: ideas. Right. He's the one that did the interview. Right. So, I mean, you know, that those words are certainly in the arena of public idea.
3: We are Red Eye Radio.
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0: Hey, McNamara. We live in a nation with a lot of idiots. Let's hear from Adam Schiff, okay?
1: Okay.
0: You ready? Here
1: all
0: we
1: right.
0: go on right. Meet the Press. Here all we go, right. Senator right. Adam right. Schiff.
2: Well, let me follow up with you and ask about your state specifically. 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
3: Well, again, I'd be open to that as long as we place that windfall profits tax on the oil companies.
0: We live in a nation of idiots.
1: Yeah. Yeah. We'll idiots. 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
0: Yeah.
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1: even
0: take
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0: We'll only take this tax off if we put another tax on.
1: That's right.

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1: 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Was it this way 5 years ago, 10 years ago, 20 years ago? 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
0: I do this show for you. And when you're not interested in it anymore, I will just go away.
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4: News. I'm Ted Lindner. President Trump announcing a project will start today aimed at helping stranded ships that are neutral and innocent leave the Strait of Hormuz.
5: The ship movement is merely meant to free up people, companies, and countries that have done absolutely nothing wrong. They are victims of this circumstance.
4: Fox's Alex Hogan. And police reporting two men in ski masks opened fire on a group of people at a park near Arcadia Lake Sunday night. Edmond, Oklahoma police spokesperson Emily Ward holding a press briefing to provide the latest update.
6: I can confirm that we have transported 10 to area metro hospitals in various conditions. I do not have an update on those conditions at this time. However, there will be more victim numbers coming in as some did take their own personal vehicles to the hospital.
4: Police reviewing footage from a Flock license plate reader to try and find the suspects. 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
2: And he is Eric Carly, and I'm Gary McNamara. Welcome and good morning. 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
2: So we played the audio cut from Senator Schiff, from Adam Schiff.
15: Yeah.
2: Where he was asked specifically, would you tell Gavin Newsom to reduce the state tax on gasoline? He said yes, as long as we put a windfall profit tax on oil companies.
15: Mm-hmm.
2: And it's just like, it's hilarious. And it's the, I saw the poll over the weekend that 47% of Democrats, it was taken, I believe, in March, 47% of Democrats still believe that Trump staged the assassination attempt in Pennsylvania.
15: Yeah. Yeah. Yeah, that's insane. That's insane.
2: 47% of Democrats still believe that.
15: Well, the White House Correspondents' Dinner, the rumors, you know, the conspiracy theories, started right away online.
2: Yeah.
15: Staged. Yeah. Staged.
2: Yep. And, you know, so it was a combination of that, Adam Schiff, where, again, I don't know, you would think that liberals that want to be taken care of would be upset that Democrats still promote corporate taxes, which is a stealth tax, which hurts the poor the most.
15: Mm-hmm.
2: And I've asked this question. Is it the fact that they honestly don't have the mental capability to connect the dots, some of the easiest dots that you could ever connect? You increase the cost of doing business for the oil companies, what happens at your gas station? Didn't California do another? They did another research, to more investigation.
15: Oh, yeah. Into whether recently, yeah.
2: There's gouging, and they right. can't find any gouging from nope. the oil companies.
15: Nope.
2: They've never been able to find gouging.
15: Nope.
2: Yet Democrats still scream it's there. And so, as we've always thought, it's just an amazing ability not to be able to connect the simplest dots out there that you see, feel, and witness every single day when you go by gas stations and everybody's got to fill up and they're all looking going, it's going up. Why?
15: Well, the gouging comes from the lawmakers. Think about this. What do they do? They hook on to a product that, first of all, they know you need to use every single day. And then they complain about it and then say, we're going to do something about it. We're going after them by taxing it, knowing it's going to be a windfall for them. They're the ones gouging. The lawmakers are the ones gouging. They don't produce the oil. They don't They don't refine the oil into the finished product of gasoline and other finished products. None of that matters. All they need to do is get more taxes, more revenue from you, and pretend and want you to use your jealousy and envy to give them the leverage.
2: I can't remember who it is that finally challenged a Democrat. This goes back maybe 3 or 4 years ago. I know you remember it. And the time that it happened, I don't know if you remember the specifics of it because I don't. But it was when they were doing the same thing about the windfall's profit tax.
15: Mm-hmm.
2: And they were saying, these oil companies are greedy, so we need to tax them more.
15: Mm-hmm.
2: And someone asked the question to the Democrat, well, if they're greedy and you tax them more, and we already see that when you raise the cost of oil, mm-hmm. they don't hesitate at all, they immediately raise the price of gasoline. It gets raised. Why do you think that if you put a windfall's profit tax on, if they're greedy, as you were accusing, that they just won't increase the price?
15: Right.
2: And the answer was, well, because we don't believe they will.
15: Right. Remember that. That was actually part of the narrative. The answer was, well, and we were making fun of them because it's, here's the shortened version of it, right? They're greedy. We're going to go after them by taxing them. Prices go up. They're going to pass it on to the consumer. Well, no, after we tax them, they won't be greedy anymore.
2: Yeah.
15: Huh?
2: Yeah. It doesn't make...
15: Their own argument doesn't work.
2: And this is an argument on the government, through corporate taxes, putting a stealth tax on you because you don't see it, and it hurts the poor the most.
15: Right.
2: And no Democrat has ever been able to get to that point to say, you know, maybe we shouldn't do this because it's a stealth tax that hurts the poor the most. Gasoline is something that is necessary, but in corporate taxes overall, it's a stealth tax.
15: The reason that
2: Democrats love corporate taxes is because they get to tax the middle class and the poor, and they go, these idiots, we're putting a stealth tax on them, we're telling them we're punishing the companies, and they're cheering like, yeah, keep it going. They're like, this is great. I can stay in office forever because these idiots can't connect simple dots together.
15: You know, someone's probably already done it, but if they haven't, it'll happen soon. Because we always talk about that hidden tax. You don't get the breakdown on the receipt. Now you get your total, and then your local sales tax, and then then the grand total on your receipt. But you don't get the cost of government as a whole on your receipt. Okay, this is the cost of remembering in Philly when they put on the sugar tax, and the store owners, the store operators said, okay, well, we're going to put a sign in our soda aisle that says the reason that a 12-pack of soda is now $20 is because of the local sugar tax. And then the local lawmakers were like, you can't do that. You can't tell them the truth. You can't be transparent.
2: And remember, and we'll be talking about the airlines here in a little bit.
15: Yeah.
2: Remember the Transparency Act for the airlines.
15: Right.
2: We think it's wrong that the airlines put what their cost is, and then when you go to check out, then all the cost of government is on there, which then shows you the final price.
15: Right.
2: The final price should be there.
15: Right.
2: Without breaking down
15: exactly
2: what the government takes.
15: Right.
2: Because that's full transparency. It's less transparency if you actually show them this is our price. And then when you go to check out, here's all the government stuff. It shows you what the government is charging you to buy an airline ticket. And we don't like that because that's a lack of transparency.
15: Here's what I would love.
2: Oh,
15: if someone hasn't done this yet, I'm waiting for somebody to do this. Maybe Elon Musk can do this. They can use Grok their proprietary AI at X, and have it, because you will at some point in the future. I was talking to, spent some time with one of my granddaughters yesterday, and she's working. She's in college. She's halfway through college.
2: Wow.
15: Isn't that crazy?
2: Yeah.
15: And she's not the oldest grandchild. Yeah. So she's loving her job, working her way through college, working and going to school. And I said, you know, in your world with AI, there's no telling, you know, how things are going to be. I think a lot of things will be convenient and very productive. And, you know, there's a lot of questions. We were just talking about AI in general, but somebody needs to come up with, have AI break down the cost of government, not as a total, like in your life, but with every purchase, so that you could look down as you're making a purchase, right? And have AI break that down. What's the cost of government? What is the cost of, you know, and estimate what the cost of everything is. That is something AI, I would love anybody in the AI world to do, so that somebody has a receipt and you can break down why things are priced the way they are, which would, by the way, also include tariffs, corporate taxes, local taxes, not just the sales tax.
2: Right.
15: The hidden taxes within. So I would love to see that, to where it's a, where it's an actual tool on your device when you're breaking it down, where it says, yeah, because of this, this, this, and this, the price adds up to this. I'd love to see that.
2: Cost of government day last year was July 13th.
15: Yeah, yeah, right.
2: So the cost of government basically.
15: So you worked all the way basically to July 13th in order to, and then from there on, the rest was yours.
2: You, the average person works till July 13th just to pay for the cost of government for everything. And then after July 15th to the end of the year.
15: And there are necessary roles that, you know, that, that are factored into that. But the transparency, it's like we've always said, you know, AI can't do this because the IRS will never do this. You know, if every payday the IRS just showed up as your, at your door and said, then you got, it did, wasn't taken out of your check. But the IRS showed up and said, hey, write us your check for what you owe us. Things would change. That's not going to happen. But AI might be able to break down the cost of government with every purchase at one point. I'd love that.
2: I just did it for Social Security last week.
15: Yeah.
2: They let
15: yeah.
2: you take out like five, seven.
15: Right. Yeah.
2: I think it's 12 and then 22%.
15: Yeah.
2: Well, I took out 12 and it wasn't enough.
15: Mm-hmm.
2: But 22%, I got hit with my... What it will take out the first check.
15: Yeah.
2: I'm like, well, I'm going to do that for 2 months and then I'm caught up. That's how my, because I saw exactly, they sent me a thing.
15: Oh, you can change it throughout the year then.
2: You can change it back. Yeah, you can go back, you can go back and forth.
15: On, okay, so there you go.
2: I figured I'd just do it for 3 months and then figure out how close I am next year.
15: Right.
2: Yeah. And then figure out what to do for next year. But it was like, I couldn't believe it. It was like the difference is, was like $600 a month. I'm like, I think I paid $2,000 extra this year. Well, that's taking out, you know, that's taking out $6,000.
15: Right.
2: Like, okay, we're going back to 12%.
15: Right. Exactly.
2: And, but that's the reaction. Remember, the reaction you saw on Friday from going, what?
15: Yeah.
2: All right, we're going back to 12 after a couple of months.
15: Right.
2: Let him take that out a couple months. I'll be caught up, and then boom.
15: Imagine an AI program that, that breaks down all your purchases and shows you the cost of government.
2: I know.
15: I'd love it.
2: Great. Yeah, I know. We are Red Eye Radio.
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2: We are Red Eye Radio. He is Eric Carly, and I'm Gary McNamara. I was just thinking after what you just said about what AI could do.
15: Yeah.
2: Maybe that's why the left is against AI.
15: You know, they really have turned, haven't they?
2: Maybe they're against AI because AI
15: will create the truth, the transparency.
2: Can give you instant information.
15: It can, and truth. It's now, again, garbage in, garbage out. We're learning that. There was a study about, I think it was Google AI, and how much of it was not completely accurate and everything else.
2: Yeah, you find stuff wrong all the time.
15: But, you know, that's why I turned to Wikipedia, because everything on Wikipedia is accurate. But, but no, I mean, they realize it will be one more tool. And that's what you and I always talk about. You know, you can go, like, your phone to the internet in general is a tool. Not that every place on the internet is going to be wholly accurate, but it gives you the ability to find the truth, because we believe you're capable of critical thinking. Liberals don't want you finding the truth ever.
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4: A mass shooting in Oklahoma. I'm Ted Lindner, Fox News. Police searching for two suspects after that shooting took place Sunday night at a park near Arcadia Lake. Edmond, Oklahoma police spokesperson Emily Ward held a press briefing to provide a statement.
3: We understand the concern from the public and those involved, and we are working extremely hard to find these suspects and help these victims.
4: Authorities have confirmed that notifications have been made to all known victims' families. May soon be smooth sailing for neutral ships that are stranded in the Strait of Hormuz because of the war with Iran. Fox's Jonathan Savage has more.
5: President Trump describes Project Freedom as a humanitarian gesture. It begins this morning, an attempt to help some of the 2,000 ships and 20,000 seafarers who have been stranded since the start of Operation Epic Fury. But Iran's military says it'll attack U.S. forces if they enter the Strait of Hormuz. More than 100 aircraft and 15,000 service members are supporting Project Freedom. Ships which have been unable to transit.

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3: Well, trouble for a United Airlines flight landing at Newark Airport on Sunday afternoon. The FAA saying the Flight 169 struck a light pole and a tractor trailer on the New Jersey Turnpike. The pole then struck a Jeep traveling on the highway. The aircraft landed safely at Newark Airport. The driver of the tractor trailer taken to the hospital. The NTSB is investigating. Venezuela's oil industry continuing to ramp up production. Fox's Steve Harrigan.
4: Venezuela is now exporting 1.23 million barrels of oil a day. That is the very highest level in the past 7 years. Most of that oil going to the U.S., Europe, and India. It's gotten so good for the oil companies, they are pulling a lot of oil rigs out of storage. They've sat in storage here in Venezuela for the past decade. This new acting president, Delcy Rodriguez, has signed a number of exploration agreements with major U.S. energy firms, but analysts say she has a specific window. She's got to show real economic progress on the ground here.
3: The increase in Venezuelan oil exports comes after the United States captured Venezuelan President Nicolas Maduro earlier this year. And the NYPD making multiple arrests outside a medical center in New York City and Brooklyn Saturday as protesters turned violent during an ICE arrest operation.
5: DHS says the chaos happened after ICE agents arrested Nigerian national Chidozie Wilson Okeke in Brooklyn. The feds say the man asked to be seen at a hospital but was cleared by the medical staff. By the time ICE agents tried to leave the hospital with the suspect, a protest had gathered outside. They were flipping over garbage bins and name-calling NYPD officers who were seen trying to clear the emergency entrances and exits to the Brooklyn hospital. Video shows ICE agents then emerge in the ambulance bay with the suspect, a man who the feds say has prior arrest for assault and criminal drug possession.
3: And I'm Ted Lindner. This is...
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0: Red Eye Radio. Gary McNamara and Eric Harley talk about everything from politics to social issues and news of the day. Whether you're up late or you're just starting your day, welcome to the show from the Relief Factor Studios. 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
1: All across the USA, we are Red Eye Radio. I'm Gary McNamara. He's Eric Harley.
2: Hi.
1: All right, so you ready for more?
2: I'm ready for
1: more. I promised a Buttigieg cut.
2: Okay.
1: This is Pete Buttigieg over the weekend.
2: Yeah, yeah.
1: Oh, man. Oh, we live in a nation of idiots.
2: I know.
1: We really do.
2: We really do.
1: And I say idiots because they have no interest in finding out what the truth is. You know, and that's one thing we had talked about. You know, you can look at AI, but AI is another tool that that you and I both use. Yeah. I can go to AI, and I can, just because we pay attention to the issues, that's what we do. It's our living.
2: Right.
1: So even if it wasn't our living, it would be our addiction. And so I'll sit there and go, okay, that looks like it's right. Okay, that's wrong. That's definitely wrong. Mm. I saw something the other day that was completely ridiculous. They had, I forgot what it was about, but it was like somebody involved in it. When it's like, that guy isn't involved in it at all.
2: Right.
1: And I redid it again, and the same thing came out. So, yeah, AI, the problem would be garbage in, garbage out.
2: Yeah.
1: But the fact is, there will be enough news services out there that you'll be able to get the truth, and it's another tool that you can use, you know, to get the truth. But here's Buttigieg, one of his town halls. Here we go. You ready?
2: All right.
1: All right. Here we go.
3: But one thing that would make a huge difference is if we selected our president by letting the person who got the most votes actually take the office instead of the National Electoral College. It would be a really good idea.
1: It'd be a horrible idea.
2: It would be a disastrous idea.
1: And I go back to the fact of so many people who hate this country have no idea what the Constitution is about or why the Constitution exists the way that it exists or why the Electoral College exists or why the Senate exists. And it's just when you look at the ignorance out there, I say it's willful ignorance. It's willful ignorance because I think many people are afraid of what the truth may be, and they like sitting there with their little stinking narrative that's completely off base, doesn't work.
2: Mm-hmm.
1: The reason that the Electoral College exists is the same reason the Senate exists.
2: Yeah.
1: Because in order to get the United States, in order to get states to join us, if states were told, sorry, you can join the United States, but you really don't get any representation at all because everything is done on the popular vote of the entire country and your state doesn't matter. That's how revolutions start. That's how civil war starts.
2: Yep.
1: How do we know? The lack of representation is why we are the United States of America and not colonies of Great Britain.
2: Right.
1: And it's like they have no interest. It's to the point of if jealousy, envy, and selfishness is the only thing that they are obsessed with day in and day out. What can I get for me? What will put me in a better advantage? What will put my peers and myself into a narrative that we fully don't understand because we really don't know how the hell things work, but it feels good, and so we're just going to say this is what we want.
2: Yep.
1: They got a standing ovation.
2: Yep.
1: And that's in Oklahoma. That was in Tulsa.
2: Yeah.
1: People are idiots.
2: Well, and there's
1: so many, not all.
2: Yeah, it's again, it is a combination of willful ignorance and then those in the crowd who aren't willfully ignorant, who know exactly how it works, wanting to change the fundamental or the foundation of the nation.
1: Yeah,
2: really. I mean, it's about the Constitution, but if they can get through, if they could do this, which they can't. Without changing the Constitution. But if they could get through this, then they've controlled elections.
1: You know,
2: the next thing you know, California is basically electing all the presidents from now on. I mean, it's you're going to have the mob rules mentality at the polls, and it's never, no one ever breaks it down, because in a moment like that, Pete Buttigieg, yeah, with the most votes, yeah, most votes.
1: And, oh, by the way, that he was criticized saying, well, Trump would be president then.
2: Yeah, right, exactly.
1: Yes, he is.
2: Yes, exactly. Right. No, it's, and it's, again, the willful ignorance of the crowd. The cheering, what you hear, is the emotion of it all.
1: You know, and people, you know, some people believe that you know, the hate started with just Trump. It didn't. Oh. The hate that I see that drives the absolute manic obsession, emotional obsession with the liberals. We can go back to the Adam Schiff cut that we played last hour.
2: Mm-hmm.
1: Liberals want to feel as if they're hurting someone. We're punishing these companies. That's why Adam Schiff,
2: yeah,
1: when he was asked again on Meet the Press, would you tell Gavin Newsom to lower gas taxes? Well, yeah, I'd consider that, but only if we put a windfall's profit tax on oil companies.
2: Right, right.
1: And we all know that when you tax companies, they pass it on to the consumer.
2: Yep.
1: And we know in gasoline they do, and in oil they do, because we see it every single time there's anything that makes the cost of business greater in the oil industry, gasoline prices immediately go up.
2: Right.
1: But the hatred of corporations is so great, the belief, because it's been pounded into them, that companies are evil and need to be punished, has taken away even the instinct of knowing that they're going to pay higher prices,
2: yeah,
1: that the company, yeah, isn't going to be punished.
2: Right.
1: I mean, they may lose business or whatever, but if they lose business, that's less choice for you. But they're going to pass the higher cost also onto the consumer, as we know, whether it's an increase in minimum wage, whether it's an increase in corporate taxes, whether it's tariffs.
2: Right.
1: Doesn't matter across the board. You raise the cost of doing business, it's passed on to the consumer. Democrats, the biggest lie they've gotten away with decade after decade, and this is what makes them look at their people that vote for them, and I am not kidding here. They go, these people, the people that vote for us, are complete idiots. We can stay in power, just promote hate against things that they are perceived to want to hate, and yeah, we can take money right out of their pockets.
2: Right.
1: They don't even know it because it's stealth. And then when prices go up, we'll just scream, well, that's them damn companies. We've got to tax them the more. And these idiots will go,
2: Mm-hmm. That's exactly how it works.
1: And that's the thing that gets to me, that their hatred is so great that their own instinct of self-preservation, their instinct of self-interest goes away.
2: Mm-hmm.
1: They just want to believe that the companies are evil, and that we tax the companies, it will hurt the companies, and they completely ignore the other part of the equation is you end up paying the freight.
2: Right.
1: And it's a stealth tax on you, and the politicians that you vote for laugh at your idiocy.
2: You know, the same thing in New York State. Mamdani wants to raise a bunch of money for all of his programs. He knows he needs the state to do it. Hochul is on this fence where she knows she's going to have to raise taxes if she's going to cooperate with Mamdani. And how dare you not cooperate? And so talking about raising corporate taxes, which is raising the cost of goods and services for everybody in the state to pay for New York City. This is their approach and has been for the longest time. And again, you know, let's get rid of the Electoral College. Let's get rid of the Senate.
1: Yeah.
2: Let's get rid of the entire foundation of this nation. Well, hell, let's vote by Facebook, by the like button. Why do we even have to show up at the polls? If voter ID is prohibitive in terms of people getting access to the polls, right? Because that's what they say. Well, it's so hard to get it. I don't even know where my birth certificate is. I don't even know if I have a birth certificate. I'm not sure if I was even born. If that's a problem, if voter ID is a problem, traveling to the polls is a problem, by golly, we should be able to vote on our phone.
1: The perfect example, as we've talked about the last few weeks, is Virginia. The reason we have a Senate, the reason we have the Electoral College, is to stop the tyranny of the majority.
2: Yeah.
1: And if the perfect example is Virginia. 51-49.
2: Mm-hmm.
1: The 49% get 10% of the representation.
2: Yep.
1: Less than 10%.
2: Yeah.
1: Of the representation.
2: Right.
1: That's the entire goal. That's the tyranny of the majority. That's what would happen if the Electoral College and the Senate was gone.
2: Right.
1: That's where you get revolutions. History shows it.
2: And it wouldn't take long.
1: No.
2: But this is exactly what they want. They've been chipping away at the foundation, the cornerstone of this nation for the longest time. And they do so through stupidity, ignorance.
1: And then Buttigieg thinks he's an intellectual. That's the thing.
2: Yeah.
1: And these people think I'm smart.
2: Right.
1: They think I'm a George Clooney or a Gavin Newsom.
2: Yeah. That's so funny.
1: I can sound smart and throw out idiocy.
2: That way, the person that gets the most votes wins. Yeah, like Trump. I would have loved that. Somebody in the crowd had done that.
1: But understand, that's Oklahoma.
2: Yeah. Yes.
1: Probably considered the most conservative state in the United States.
2: Yep.
1: Trying to think of anybody. I know they were a couple of years ago. I'm trying to think if anybody's matched them yet.
2: Yeah, I don't know.
1: And still, Buttigieg can sell absolute idiocy.
2: Yep.
1: And Virginia can too.
2: Yep.
1: Virginia, I mean, that's the perfect example, as we've said over and over again. You want to understand why there's a Senate, why there's Electoral College, look at Virginia.
2: Yep.
1: Virginia's actually to the point of saying, not only do we want, you know, we want minuscule representation for a huge segment, they're also saying, we don't give a damn about the citizens of Virginia and how they vote in an election.
2: Right.
1: If you vote one way and the country goes another way, all of your votes are going to go to the opposite of what you wanted.
2: Mm-hmm. And the people are like, yep, that sounds good to me.
1: I apologize for that voice because I'm making them sound too smart.
2: Yeah. You need to slow it down.
1: I mean, but this is the kind of stuff where you just have to, you've got to be blunt. You got to be absolutely blunt. These people are completely and totally clueless.
2: No, they are.
1: They're willing to give up their own representation.
2: Name the three branches of government.
1: Yeah. It's where we are.
2: Yeah.
1: We are Red Eye Radio.
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5: current wildfire activity in the southeast, and more potential wildfire events late spring and early summer, according to USDA meteorologist Brad Rippey.
6: Pre-monsoon, we are looking at the potential for significant wildfire activity in the southwest in May and June, and with the low snowpack, that could expose hillsides to more sunshine, more drying. So I think an early wildfire season for a lot of Northern California and the northwest. You normally wouldn't see fires until later in the summer, but possibly as early as June this year.
5: This week, Agriculture Secretary Brooke Rollins issued a new memorandum directing the U.S. Forest Service to take various actions in preparation for this wildfire season, including heightened readiness, accelerated, community-focused risk reduction, and strengthening firefighter health and safety for the upcoming fire year. I'm Rod Bain reporting for the U.S. Department of Agriculture in Washington, D.C.
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1: We're Red Eye Radio. He is Eric Carly, and I'm Gary McNamara. Coming up on the bottom of the hour, Spirit Airlines, RIP. We'll get to that. Seinfeld on electric cars.
2: Okay. Yeah.
1: They're a car about nothing. He was on a podcast. He was, an interview. And he told Airmail in an interview published Saturday, "I am not interested in electric cars at all. Anybody else wants to do it, that's fine. I think it's a big, stupid virtue signal. Look at me, I'm saving the planet. Yeah, what about the lithium? It's all BS." He also joked afterwards about self-driving cars that he always tells his kids that their kids will say to them, "You mean you grew up at a time when they would let people just drive at any speed and steer the car themselves? Didn't they just crash and kill themselves constantly?"
2: You know, he had Letterman on in one of the episodes of Comedians in Cars Getting Coffee. And in one part of the episode, Letterman's driving his hot rod that Steve McQueen once owned. In another part of it, he's driving a Nissan Leaf, which is an EV. And Jerry Seinfeld is giving him grief at the end. It's like, yeah, but what? This is just one of your many vehicles. This isn't the only vehicle you drive, basically. I'm paraphrasing, but he was giving him grief because he was pointing out exactly what he said here in this interview. That it's just virtue signaling. That's all you're doing. You want people to think that you care about the planet. You know, there are two core customers for EVs. The tech heads, and I think they've probably saturated the market on that. I don't know. Maybe I'm wrong. And then beyond that, it's those who want their neighbors to see an EV out in front of their home or in their driveway. That's who we're talking about. Those are the core customers. I had to look it up because Seinfeld is a collector of Porsches. Mm-hmm. He loves Porsches. Porsche does make an EV. Who was it? I forget which high-end sports car maker said recently, "Yeah, we're giving up the EV thing. There's no point." It wasn't Porsche. It was another one like him. But Porsche does make an EV, but it is virtue signaling. Look, if you're driving around town, if they ever get it to the point, you know, the price point makes sense, the longevity of the battery and everything else, I think they're far from that, then that's one thing. But it really is, to a large extent, virtue signaling for those who are buying.

0: this Dale Jackson show.
1: I was going to take some DayQuil, and then boom, NyQuil became the answer. Now I just feel myself sort of slowing down.
2: Two completely different colors.
1: I know. My wife was talking, and I was just like, enough. I need to find something to numb the pain. And I just started drinking whatever was there, and it didn't work out that way. She got back, and I was swinging it out of the bottle as well. So buckle up, everybody.
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4: 6 News. I'm Ted Lindner. At least 10 people injured following a shooting near Arcadia Lake in Edmond, Oklahoma, Sunday night. Edmond police spokesperson saying the victims were in various conditions. Police telling Fox 25 Oklahoma City two men wearing ski masks opened fire on a group of people at what attendees described as a Sunday fun day event. No suspects are in custody. President Trump responding to a new peace proposal from Iran and has indicated he's not too optimistic it can end the conflict.
5: The president told reporters he'd like to eliminate Iran's remaining 15% ballistic missile capacity, and he left the door wide open for restarting military strikes in Iran.
4: That's Fox's Brian Yenis. For now, a three-week ceasefire continues to hold. 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
7: 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Now, a couple things you should keep in mind. If something sounds too good to be true, it probably is. 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And if you come across something that does pique your interest, see if you can find evidence of it from other sources. I promise you this, if I discover something incredible that you need to know about, I'm going to talk about it somewhere that you can easily find, not on some shady social media site. 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
10: All right. And we promise there will never be a windfall's profit tax on our app. ever.
9: Well, the Spirit Airlines.
10: Oh, man.
9: Thing. Democrats scrambling like crazy.
10: Yeah.
9: Let's
10: yeah.
9: play Pete Buttigieg from a few years
10: okay.
9: ago. All right.
10: Okay. Here we go. All right. Here we go.
9: Normally, we don't get involved in it, but we need to stop this merger
10: yeah.
9: a couple of years ago between JetBlue and Spirit. Here we
10: go. Yeah.
11: Our department, the Department of Transportation, has generally not gotten involved in these merger cases, but that's changing today. It is so important to make sure that passengers have choices, that they have access to low fares, that they have access to competition, and yet we've seen less and less and less of that competition over the years. We are taking a step that, again, is unusual in terms of recent years, but we think is the right thing to do, supporting the DOJ's lawsuit and independently using our own authorities, which are a little bit different from the DOJ, starting our own investigation and taking other actions.
9: You know, you sound like you really want to say something.
10: Well, there's so much crap in what he just said, or what he said back then, and we just played. Because if we were talking at the time about American buying Delta and United, right? And like a three-way merger of those three getting together, you're talking about, okay, they're controlling a huge part of the market share. By the way, I heard a joke by Stephen Wright. I thought I had heard every Stephen Wright joke on the planet. He said, I just heard this yesterday. He said, I have a concern about one company, only one company making the game Monopoly. But, which I just laugh forever on that one. But if you talk about JetBlue and Spirit, right? We're talking about the two discount airlines. In that scenario, it's important, it's critical for any of the regulators to look at that with the analysis of the books. What is going to happen inevitably if there is not a merger? If you don't create one stronger company out of the two, inevitably one of them's going to go away. And what happens when one of them goes away? Well, you have fewer choices. Exactly what he was complaining about. Spirit Airlines had 17,000 employees. 17,000. That's a lot of people. Did you see the video of the one pilot who was about to fly his final flight for retirement, and he didn't get to do it because of the shutdown. And when they talk about this, you know, when the regulators say, well, we can't have this, you know, these mergers with that particular proposed merger was not one of those, again, that would be like American buying United and Delta, where it's like, oh my gosh, they control the entire, you know, a massive chunk of the market share.
9: I've often said that one of the things I don't understand is decisions that they come to in antitrust, antitrust decisions. To me, there's a great, wherever the political winds are, is where that's going to move. And I view this, it's sort of like define what a monopoly is.
10: Yeah.
9: I don't know if I can define it, but I can tell you what it is, even if I can't define it. And you sort of said it, we said it a couple weeks ago when the United CEO was saying, well, we want to talk to American Airlines about a merger. And we went, that's not happening.
10: Yeah, that's not going to happen.
9: That's not going to happen. But when you look at Spirit and JetBlue, if they would have merged, they would have been 9%.
10: Right.
9: And this is the interesting thing. I want to read this from the Wall Street Journal. They make great points here. The demise of Spirit Airlines is a tragedy for its 15,000 or so employees, though at least taxpayers were not forced to pay for a bailout. Thank God that failed.
10: Yeah.
9: But the airline's closure should not pass without giving dubious credit to the main culprit, the antitrust theorists of the Biden administration. Mm-hmm. Recall how Timothy Wu, Jonathan Cantler, Lena Khan, and others on the left sought to revive long discredited theories of antitrust that view nearly all mergers as anti-competitive.
10: Exactly, exactly.
9: Mr. Cantor tested that view on the airline industry with disastrous results. In 2021, the Biden Justice Department challenged a JetBlue Airwaves alliance with the Northeast and American Airlines. In 2022, JetBlue offered Spirit a $3.8 billion merger lifeline so the combined companies could offer more competition against the other four U.S. airline giants.
10: Yeah.
9: Mr. Cantor's antitrust division sued to block the merger in 2023 and prevailed in court in January of 2024 in one of the most bizarre opinions we've ever read. We talked about mm-hmm. this back then.
10: Yes.
9: Federal Judge William Young, listen to this, admitted Spirit's financial troubles. He also agreed that an expansion of all aspect of JetBlue's business, including network, fleet, and loyalty program, would allow for more vigorous competition
10: yes.
9: with the Big Four, which carries most passengers in the country. He still ruled against the merger and called it an antitrust violation because it would eliminate one low-fare option from some routes.
10: And where are we now?
9: They're gone.
10: We eliminated one. Yeah. Yeah, exactly right. What he was afraid of, exactly what Pete Buttigieg talked about in that audio cut, exactly what they say. We've talked about this for years when there's a proposed merger between two companies and both companies are on the brink or have, you know, don't have the strength against, in terms of their industry, their competition. And this would have given, again, a stronger competition in terms of the nature of the discount airline, and you would only have one. They were trying to make the case that, well, this would only leave one discount airline, but you still have the one against the other ones.
9: As they write, JetBlue ended its merger bid soon thereafter. Spirit declared bankruptcy in November of 24, long before
10: yes.
9: the Iran war fuel spike.
10: Yep.
9: Now it's shutting down for good.
10: Yep.
9: As these columns warned after the judge's ruling, justice has essentially set Spirit up for failure. Well, congratulations, Judge Young. With Spirit's demise, that low-fare option is completely gone.
10: Yep.
9: The big boys are likely to snap up Spirit's planes, airport gates, and other assets. There will be less competition than if the merger had been allowed. JetBlue was also struggling these days. Judge Young owes those Spirit employees and the traveling public an apology, and so does Mr. Cantor. Look, the reality is the airplane business is not a mom-and-pop business.
10: No, it isn't.
9: The capital that is needed, the infrastructure and capital that is needed to have an airline with such thin margins, depending on what's going on in the world at a particular time,
10: yeah.
9: because the airlines are susceptible to everything that we've seen.
10: Yeah. Oh, yeah.
9: If we've ever seen how susceptible airlines are,
10: right.
9: and their low margin, where they'll go quarter after quarter without making a profit, then do it. It is not a mom-and-pop business. The competition is between the monsters. And if you brought two airlines that combined had 9% and would have allowed them to merge, the judge even says, this is the insanity. If you allowed Spirit Airlines and JetBlue to merge, there would be much more competition. It would create much more competition for the other biggies.
10: Yes.
9: He admitted it.
10: Right.
9: But since they might lose one price option on some routes, sorry, it's anti. That's not what antitrust is.
10: No.
9: That's not what a monopoly is.
10: No. It isn't.
9: Well, and when you look at it too, They were offering an option. What did that option get them? Bankruptcy.
10: Yeah. It ended up being
9: the one low fare option, and their business model at that point got them to bankruptcy. The JetBlue merger would have changed what they were doing and hopefully saved and gave them more competition against the bigger airlines and more choices for the public and more routes for the public.
10: Well, when, again, at the basis of it, two struggling companies that without a merger don't have the leverage against the bigger companies in their industry. If they're not allowed to merge, one or both of them is going to go away. That's just the way, that's the nature of it. And you're talking, and their excuse is there will be, well, if we let them merge, there will be less competition. They're going to go away. They're dying right as we speak. And then here we are two years later, and it's over for Spirit. And their complaint was, well, no, we'll have fewer airlines. Well, now you have fewer airlines, and 17,000 people are unemployed. Hopefully they can find work in the industry somewhere. But you have one less choice as well. How about you make one stronger company and give them a shot? It's not the definition of antitrust.
9: No.
10: The judge admitted it while he was saying it. Basically, he just said it was antitrust because he couldn't help himself as somebody who was clearly on the left. He was creating basically this false sense that it was, they were creating a monopoly, and there was nothing of the sort.
9: It's liberal theory over the reality of what actually a monopoly is.
10: Right.
9: And the antitrust laws in this country were never supposed to apply to something like this.
10: No.
9: You're not talking. Now, again, as we said, maybe I can't give you the exact definition, but I can tell you that if a United and American tried to do it, that wouldn't go through.
10: Right. I mean, you look at the routes, the markets they all serve.
9: Right.
10: Everything else, the size, you know, and then, okay, well, now we're forced to pick basically the one combined company. That wasn't the case because they tried to make it as if, well, we're going to protect the American public by keeping in place two separate discount airlines. Well, no, they're struggling. They're underwater. And they won't survive. One or both of them will be gone in a couple of years. And, of course, that was the case.
9: We are Red Eye Radio.
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2: 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When you do, let them know Yaffe was the one who sent you.

0: McNamara. Again, I want to read this because this is a quote from the judge's ruling that did not allow the JetBlue Spirit Airlines merger a few years back. Mm. This is a quote. Quote, an expansion of all aspect of JetBlue's business, including network fleet and loyalty program, would allow for more vigorous competition with the Big Four, which carries most passengers in this country, end of quote. But since he ruled against the merger because it would eliminate one low-fare option on some routes.
1: Wow.
0: What your price is on a route is meaningless.
1: Exactly.
0: If you're talking antitrust, what is the share of the market?
1: That's it.
0: And is it going to make, if you're saying that a merger will make the entire industry more competitive, it's impossible for it to be a monopoly.
1: Basically, we're saying because we would lose one or only end up with one discount airline company, and we can't have that. Well, that's not what antitrust means.
0: No, it doesn't.
1: What is the share, right, and the combined share, as you point out, would have been 9%. 9%. Not even double digits.
0: Yeah.
1: And by the way, likely still struggling because discount,
0: yeah,
1: you're always teetering, and based on fuel prices and everything else, mm-hmm. There are a lot of headwinds, pun intended, for that industry. And the discounters are the ones who suffer the hardest.
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8: They are still searching for the gunman. I'm Dave Anthony, Fox News. After a mass shooting late last night near Oklahoma City,
9: there's a party at Lake Arcadia. Edmond Police, along with Oklahoma Highway Patrol and Oklahoma City Police, responded to find multiple victims.
8: Emily Ward with Edmond Police. At least 12 people taken to hospitals. No update yet on their conditions. Rudy Giuliani's in critical condition in a Florida hospital. Fox's Ashley Strohmeyer has more.
10: His representative releasing a statement. It didn't say what happened to the 81-year-old, but asked for prayers for America's mayor. Giuliani served as New York City's mayor from 1994 to 2001. He later became President Trump's personal attorney and advisor.
8: That was during the first Trump term, and the president posted on Truth Social that Giuliani's a warrior and was right about everything in his attempts to help the president overturn 2020 election results, though court challenges fell short, and Giuliani was later indicted in two states on criminal charges and was sued and held liable for defaming two Georgia election workers. And Fox's Jared Halpern reports from the White House. President Trump also posted about a new plan on the Iran conflict.
11: Project Freedom, President Trump says, will guide ships unable to transit the Strait of Hormuz through the narrow waterway controlled by Iran. In a social media post, the president says the ships are from areas of the world not in any way involved in what is taking place in the Middle East, calling it a humanitarian gesture.
8: Well, the president also warned any interference will be dealt with forcefully, but Fox's Doug Luzader reports.
12: An Iranian parliament member leader admonished the president over the new shipping operation. Here's what he wrote on X. Warning, any American interference in the new maritime regime of the Strait of Hormuz will be considered a violation of the ceasefire. The Strait of Hormuz and the Persian Gulf would not be managed by Trump's delusional posts.
8: And the price of oil's up slightly. The price of the gas pump up another penny. AAA's national average for regular, $4.45 a gallon now. 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
2: Republicans in Congress are still working to approve new funding for ICE and Border Patrol using a process Democrats can't block. The rest of Homeland Security was finally funded last week after a 76-day standoff, but Secretary Mark Wayne Mullen tells Fox News Sunday,
3: agencies suffered personnel losses in areas such as cybersecurity and infrastructure security.
4: In CISA, we're down 1,100 people. TSA was down 8%, which typically we have about a 4.6% turnover there.
3: Other agencies, he said, were almost completely furloughed. Secretary Mullen put blame for the shutdown on Democrats, who say they'll continue to seek change in how ICE and its agents conduct enforcement. Grinnell Scott, Fox News.
2: On Wall Street, stock futures are mixed. Down for the Dow, up for the Nasdaq, which closed Friday at a record high. In the NBA playoffs, two game sevens.
5: Harris wants to post up Suggs, spins. Suggs, nice defense, and Harris still knocks it down. He got a piece of it.
2: Tobias Harris also scored 30 points to lead the East's top seed Detroit to the second round. The Pistons beat the Orlando Magic 116-94 on ABC. Cleveland also advanced, beating and eliminating Toronto 114-102. There was also a Game 7 on ice. Montreal beat Tampa Bay 2-1, advancing the Canadiens to the second round. And Colorado beat Minnesota 9-6 in their series opener, one of the highest scoring NHL playoff games ever. On the NASCAR track, drama on the last lap in Texas.
6: Just when Chase Elliott looked like he was ready to pull away for the win, a single car spin brought out the yellow flag with only 11 laps to go, allowing everyone to reset. While Elliott did get a challenge from Denny Hamlin on the restart, the 9 car was not going to be denied.
5: Chase Elliott scores the win for Rick Hendrick and Chevrolet.
7: Let's go, baby!
6: The call on FS1 is Elliott becomes just the second driver with two wins this season, behind only Tyler Reddick, who has 5.
2: That's Greg Thompson. I'm Dave Anthony.
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0: bunch of amazing stuff going on here. But slightly to our north, it appears Donald Trump has put pressure on Tennessee lawmakers in order to redistrict their state. And it looks like he has been successful in doing so. And man, are there going to be a lot of talks about Donald Trump putting undue pressure on the state and whether or not the state can draw the lines and the maps and all this other stuff. And there is going to be a lot of talk about that and what it means for places like Alabama and Alabama lawmakers. Because if Donald Trump is successful in getting them to draw out a district in Memphis, which, again, if you don't know the Tennessee map for congressional districts is 9 seats, 8 Republican seats, 1 Democrat seat, which is Memphis. You could look at Virginia and see exactly how they did it there. You could look at the court ruling that says you don't have to draw racially mandated seats anymore. And the door is open. Much like our United States Senator running for governor, Tommy Tuberville, you know, the governor-elect, national championship-winning coach, United States Senator Tommy Tuberville, their governor-elect, Marsha Blackburn, governor-elect, United States Senator Marsha Blackburn, she called for new maps up there. And the legislature there looks as if they are prepared to get into that business. Now, the rules are different. Okay, do not suggest that they are not. There's a lot that goes into this. You know, we can all like stomp our feet and say, we want it, because, you know, that's what I will do. I will stomp my feet and say, I want it. I absolutely will. But the realities of life and the realities of lawmaking are going to come into play here. I was speaking with State Representative James Lomax yesterday, and he, as others have, has called for a redrawing of the districts, but it's going to require some sort of special session in order to do that. KIV has already suggested she is not ready to do that. So it doesn't really look as if that is where we are headed here. Now, I'm not saying you can't get there, because I think you absolutely could get there. And you saw what Donald Trump did in Tennessee. Not a done deal there by any stretch. Not a done deal there at all. But that door is open. And you could very easily see Tennessee lawmakers walk through that door. If they walk through that door, you could very easily see Alabama lawmakers walk through that door. Does that mean that's what's going to happen? I don't know. In fact, I don't even think so. Okay? I do not think so. I don't think that's what's going to happen. Okay? I think in Alabama, you're going to have a very hard time getting it done. Okay? And there's a bunch of reasons why. But it is becoming readily apparent that, yeah, Donald Trump's going to push. And he's going to push in Tennessee, and I think he's going to push in Alabama. And I think he could very easily push these lawmakers to dare defend these rights. I mean, it's sort of the motto. You know, we hear about that all the time. I dare defend these rights. You know, we're going to get in there. We're going to We're going to force the federal government to tell us no. But we're not going to take no for an answer because it's hard. We're going to do it because it's hard. Now, JFK said something very similar, far more profound than the way I said it. But I think there are going to be a lot of people who are going to push this. And you're starting to see a little bit of pressure coming from all parts in the Alabama legislature and from across the state of Alabama. You are starting to see it. Now, does that mean it's going to happen? Again, I'll be the first to tell you. If, gun to my head, you said, is redistricting going to get done? I would probably argue probably not. Okay? That would probably be my guess, is that it's not going to get done here in the state of Alabama. You're not going to see it. Now, again, it doesn't mean I don't want to see it. It doesn't mean I don't hope we see it. But it looks to me like we could be waiting on yet another ruling here to get it going. So here's what Steve Marshall said. The Supreme Court has spoken. States cannot be forced to gerrymander by race. So this is a watershed moment. The court has shut the door on vote dilution claims that use racial data to disguise what are really partisan disputes. Alabama has been fighting this battle for years, and today the Supreme Court confirmed our long-held argument that states must not use race either to help or harm particular voters when drawing voting districts. He goes on to say that the Jingles test, the 50% plus black voting age population, and excuse me, I have a little bit of a frog in my throat, but that's okay. I kind of normally do. He said that to draw additional black opportunity districts was basically null and void at this point. The court rightly acknowledges, a quote, that the South has made extraordinary progress and that laws designed for a different era do not reflect the present reality. We will act quickly as possible to apply this rule. Ruling two, Alabama's redistricting efforts to ensure that our congressional maps reflect the will of the people, not a racial quota system the Constitution forbids. Now, there are a lot of things happening. There are current pending litigations that are ongoing. And I gotta say, maybe we try to help that along. People will tell me, Dale, you don't understand the law. And I'll say, no, that's correct. You're right on that. You are absolutely correct when you say, Dale, you don't understand the law. That's true. It's absolutely true. But know this. Everyone around us is moving. Everyone around us is working on this. And we should be trying to do the same thing. Interesting information, by the way, that I would use if I was maybe running for office. Or not running for office, but if I was maybe going to the courts and saying, come on, let's move this forward. 90% of white evangelicals in Virginia voted for the black Republican Winsome Sears. 90% of black voters cast their ballot for white Democrat Abigail Spanberger. Looks like we don't really have a racial issue anymore on this. Okay? It might be worth noting. That information will tell you that we probably don't have the racial issues our friends in the media want you to believe that we have. Okay? It's worth noting. Okay? They're going to try to make it into like, hey, the world is still as racist as it's ever been. Oh, my God, things are terrible. They're also going to tell you, oh, well, you know, we also have a situation where Republican states are going to redraw districts, and it's bad. You know who's in favor of redrawing districts right now? Alabama Congresswoman Terry Sewell. Wait till you hear what she had to say yesterday. She said, go out there and draw those seats. Let's redraw these districts. I can't wait. I can't wait to share this with you. We'll be right back.
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0: All right, guys. 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
0: 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By the way, I haven't mentioned this today. Next week, next Saturday, we'll be screening talk radio at the Independent in Low Mill. It's awesome. It's an awesome theater they're putting together. It's going to be a great time. We're going to have a good time. 5 until 8 next Saturday at Low Mill. You're going to love it. You're going to have a good time. We're going to be giving away some very special reserve seats starting next week, so stay tuned for that. But I've told people already, you know, maybe if you just text me and you say something like, I don't know, maybe you text me right now and you say, Dale, you're the best. Yeah, if you text that in right now, I'll give you, I don't know, let's say 4 reserve seats as well to screen talk radio with us next Saturday night at Low Mill at the Independent. I'm very excited about this. I love the movie. I love that I'm forcing my coworkers to watch it because I've been trying to do it for a very long time. I like that we're going to have a little happy hour ahead of time. And I like that afterwards we'll do a little Q&A. So it should be a lot of fun. 5 to 8 movie screening. Should be a lot of fun. All you do is text me and tell me how great I am. And maybe I give someone 4 tickets to come to the show. I don't know. Maybe I do that. Maybe I do that for you. 866-494-9866. All right. Tennessee is moving. Florida is moving. Mississippi is moving. Is Georgia moving? Is Georgia ready? Is Georgia redistricting? Yeah, I think so. Democrats seem to be bracing for it there in Georgia. So our surrounding states are like, let's go, right? Well, guess who else is saying let's go? Her name is Terry Sewell. Now, you may know her as the congresswoman from, I believe, is it the 7th district here in the great state of Alabama? And she, believe it or not, and I don't know, call me crazy, I believe she has the support of white supremacists supporting extremist organizations like the Southern Poverty Law Center, which is weird for a Democrat to have, but she was very proud to get the endorsement of the Southern Poverty Law Center the other day. So congratulations to her. They support Terry Sewell and white supremacy. So, you know, whatever. Terry Sewell, the party of Graham Plattner, I guess, can do this kind of stuff. Isn't that fun to do? Isn't it fun to do this? Remember when you talk about Terry Sewell and Shamari Figures from now on? You need to mention that they are supported by the people that were funneling money to the KKK. You also need to point out that their party supports Nazi tattoos and stuff like that, which is pretty funny. Really funny, actually, because could you imagine if a Republican had a Nazi tattoo? Would people be going on CNN and being like, well, you know, the times they've changed and, you know, Nazi tattoos just really aren't that bad anymore? Which is weird because a couple months ago, we were told that a Christian tattoo should ban you from being able to serve in the military or being the Secretary of War. Interesting. Interesting stuff. Anyway, Terry Sewell has even come out in favor of redistricting. I gotta tell you. K-Ivy, kind of a mealy mouth response. Terry Sewell, no way. Balls to the wall. Terry Sewell is like, we're going hard. Terry Sewell told Politico she wanted California and Illinois to redraw their maps to eliminate all Republican representation in those states. I take 52 seats from California. I take 17 seats from Illinois because at the end of the day, they're rigging this election to try to win, and we just can't sit back here and do nothing. We're going to play their game, and we're going to beat them to it. Wow. Wow. Okay. All right. Yes. Yes. Go do it, California. Go do it, Illinois. Draw those districts. You've already rigged them to their absolute extreme. If you rig them further, you know what's going to happen, right? More Republicans are going to win seats because you are going to significantly weaken the seats in those districts, in those states. They already are gerrymandered to hell. Terry Sewell, supported by bigots, by the way, Terry Sewell doesn't even know this. She doesn't even know. It's almost like adorable at this point how stupid she sounds. California already gerrymandered as much as they possibly could. Illinois, it's not even a question. Okay? It's not even a question. Before California gerrymandered, which they just did, they had 38% Republican vote, and they had 9 of 52 seats that were Republican seats. They drew that down further. Illinois has 44% Republican votes and three out of 17 Republican seats. And she wants them to do more? Look, I don't know, Kay Ivey. Look, Terry Sewell is calling for partisan gerrymandering. And I got to tell you, I think you should listen to her. Now, Terry Sewell is supported by racists. Okay, she is an extremist aligned with white supremacists. Okay, well, let's say it right. Let's say extremist white supremacist aligned Alabama Democrat. I want to make sure I get this right. I don't want to be unfair. You guys know that I'm all about being fair and calling it like it is. So we'll just refer to her as an extremist aligned with white supremacist groups. Yeah, there it is, there it is. Terry Sewell is calling for redistricting, and she wants it done in a partisan manner. I think you got to listen to her. And I think if you have the support of one of the people that are going to get drawn out, I think you kind of have to do it now. I mean, you wouldn't want to, I mean, she's a congresswoman after all. Respect her authority. Respect her position. I think if Terry Sewell says, redraw me out, I think the Alabama legislature should listen to her. Wow. She's really changed my mind on this.
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8: Fox News, I'm CJ Papa. The U.S. military stepping in. It's called Protect Freedom, Project Freedom, rather, protecting U.S. ships and other ships in the dangerous Strait of Hormuz. President Trump describes it as a humanitarian issue. Mission posting on Truth Social.
9: For the good of Iran, the Middle East, and the United States, we have told these countries that we will guide their ships safely out of these restricted waterways so that they can freely and ably get on with their business. The ship movement is merely meant to free up people, companies, and countries that have done absolutely nothing wrong. They are victims of circumstance.
8: That's Fox's Doug Luzader reporting a mass shooting Sunday night. Edmond, Oklahoma, sends at least a dozen people to the hospital.
10: We are working extremely hard to find these suspects.
8: That's Edmond Police spokesperson Emily Ward. 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

VNN. Dale Jackson here with you. Thank you so very much for being here. Thank you for spending some time with us this week, even though I haven't been here the whole time. We have

0: very disturbed by people who want to give Yaffe a hug. I'm very disturbed by that, but might be $50 hug free for all Friday. That might be where we're headed here.
1: Dale, I'm afraid you're going to be overwhelmed by people wanting to hug Yaff from the Magic City Acceptance Academy.
0: Yaffe doesn't care. He is all about that listener interaction. Okay, that's what Yaffe is all about. So I'm just
2: picturing a big drag queen or something walking up to me wanting to hug me.
0: No, you got it wrong. It's a line of drag queens ready to give Yaffe a giant hug. All right, let's be serious here for a second, okay? Okay, let's be serious. In any other day, Yaffe, what I'm about to tell you would be the top story. Okay? The Biden administration was specifically targeting Christians. Okay? And we know this. We saw what they were doing with different situations involving, abortion clinics and stuff like this, and how they targeted people and things like that. But it was far more than that. They have messages from agents in the Biden administration who are like, I can't wait to go after these nuns and priests and stuff like that.
2: Oh, my gosh.
0: Yeah, the Biden DOJ values White House and senior leadership that federal employees' religious objections to the COVID vaccines were insincere and not religious. The Civil Rights Division sidelined Christians in favor of preferred constituencies. The Biden DOJ immediately went to work to mandate the adoption of gender ideology throughout the federal government, far beyond the Supreme Court's ruling. And to take it a step further, they targeted Christians and they wouldn't let them adopt because of their religiosity and their non-adherence to the gender ideology, transgender stuff. So they've gone from gay people should be able to adopt because it's better than an orphanage to Christians can't adopt, an orphanage is better. It's crazy. Insane stuff. The Biden DOJ aggressively opposed concerned parents through the Garland memo and used its enforcement authority against parents who defended their children's safety at local school board meetings. Just, again, think about this. It's the number one story, if not for the war in Iran, the redistricting, the attempted murder of the president of the United States again. Am I right about that?
2: Well, and the fact that it happened under Biden, so the press won't cover it as much. That's the other reason. I love how we were like, oh, there's a deep state. And they're like, you're crazy. There's no deep state. What are you talking about? And then they're like, oh, not only was there a deep state, it was an anti-Christian deep state. Great.
0: Yes.
2: Great.
0: Yes, correct. Absolutely correct. Absolutely correct. And that should be a huge story. And for some reason, it's just kind of like, look at what they did. Everyone's like, yeah, we knew that. I mean, that's really it. I mean, it's truly like, look what they did. And everyone's like, yeah, no kidding. I hate to hear that, but that is right. I mean, we truly are just saying, of course that's a thing. Of course, that's what happened. Almost saying, like, why wouldn't that be happening? Right? I mean, it's pretty wild. And I'm not saying you're a better Christian than I am, but you obviously are. So how much impact is this having in that world?
2: It probably had a big impact, but I'm just going to say this is how you get Trump. This is why Christians, despite Trump's flaws, will put up with him and vote for him.
0: I think that's true. I think you're absolutely right. And I think that as people hear what's going on here, I think they're going to be really pissed. I think they're going to be really pissed about this. And I think rightly so. They should be hyper pissed by this. Because, again, I want to highlight, you know, a little bit of hypocrisy on my part. That I'm like, oh, we should be talking about this. And, like, I've given it very short shrift here today. And I think it's pretty clear that this kind of stuff is a really big deal, and they targeted Christians. And I think that's an important thing for us to talk about. So I just wanted to mention it here. Stay tuned.
3: This is the Dale Jackson Show.
0: Nobody who knows me would say I am a handy guy. 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
0: 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That's how you do it, Jacob Morrison. 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Dale Jackson here with you. Someone else who filled in for me while I was away in Cabo. Chris Love is here with us. You know him because he is the Limestone County Democratic Chairman. And there's a lot going on in politics across the state of Alabama and beyond. But we were talking earlier. Offline. Get a little bit of a bounce back there. But we were talking a little earlier, and Chris Love wanted to comment on the Graham Plattner stuff. And I think it's an interesting conversation because I got to believe that the American media wouldn't be like, well, you know, it's a Nazi tattoo, but he did cover it up. And, you know, he did say black people don't tip. And, you know, he also said that, you know, they should pee on bodies and stuff. And Hamas, you know, they're doing pretty good. I just don't think that the media would be kind of looking the other way on this. So let's bring Chris Love on. We'll talk a little bit about Graham Plattner, and then we'll talk some redistricting as well. Chris, thanks for being here. Graham Plattner, man, this is an interesting thing for Democrats to get behind. There seem to be a couple candidates this election cycle where they're just like, Donald Trump is uniquely evil, so we don't care who any of these other people are because of Trump. I mean, that seems to be the takeaway. Am I misreading the general reaction here?
8: Good morning, Dale, and welcome back. You know, I was listening to your show earlier, and I caught the segment where you're talking about Graham Plattner, and he's the oyster farmer from Maine running for U.S. Senate. You know, when I initially, you know, heard about him, okay, you know, a prior veteran, so I'm always for veterans running for office because they're also serving their country in a different capacity. But also, Dale, when I heard about his racist past, I was like, oh, wow, that's not good. But, Dale, I'm just going to be very honest with you. People make mistakes. People do stupid, asinine things. And I can't judge somebody for doing something stupid, even something racist. But if they apologize about it, they make amends with it, because we all evolve. We all grow. And when I sent you the text, and thank you for having me on, I know this is not Wednesday, but I can't fault anybody for owning up to their mistakes.
0: What about what he's saying now? I mean, his Hamas stuff.
8: Now, I'm not familiar with what he's saying now, so you have to let me know.
0: Okay, so his praising of Hamas goes back, and it's been deleted. His praising of Hamas basically says that a deadly raid by Hamas looks like an all-around well-executed and successful small unit raid to me, praising how they did it. And he talked about how this pragmatically, I have little problem with killing an enemy combatant who you attempt to capture, but for whatever reason cannot. From a strictly professional standpoint, this is a damn fine looking and successful raid against a superior opponent. Quote, I dig it. I mean, all of it's a quote, but I find it I dig it. I mean, that's a pro Hamas comment. I mean, I get that on the left there's an anti-Israel issue. I get it. And on the far right there is too. So don't get me wrong here.
8: Yeah.
0: But on the left right now there's a real problem, because I think there's a lot of people who are pro Hamas. And I think Hassan Piker, who I'm not going to ask you to defend this idiot, but Hassan Piker was, when hearing about Plattner being the guy now, because the candidate there dropped out, Janet Mills, was like, he supports Hamas. What more do you want? Like that's what the base wants. It's like, what? Mm-hmm. It's crazy. I'm sorry. Respond to all of that.
8: One, I'm not familiar with the latest thing he said. I definitely will look at it. But end of the day, it's up to the voters. You know, no matter when candidates run for office, they just can't get in office. They have to be scrutinized by the voters. And, of course, Graham Plattner, he's still got to answer for the stuff he said in the past. But I've seen on YouTube, on news, that the man did apologize about that. I'm not familiar with his late thing, what he's saying about Hamas. So, unfortunately, I really can't speak on that.
0: If a Republican candidate in 2013 said women should wear Kevlar panties if they don't want to get raped, or women shouldn't drink too much if they don't want to get raped, That's 2013, so that's 13 years ago. This is a 50-something-year-old man. Yeah, he was only 39 at the time or something. He's just a little kid. He doesn't know any better. Just like Hunter Biden was only 51. Leave him alone. But, you know, if a Republican candidate said that, do Democrats go, eh, he's apologized?
8: Well, one, there's a little different context, Dale. What I'm talking about is racist comments. Mm-hmm. But far as sexual abuse or sexual assault, to me, I can't speak for Democrats. I don't get to speak for me at this point. That's a whole new different area.
0: My point in bringing it up is it's not like he had one bad comment. Mm-hmm. You know, ha ha ha, black people don't tip. I've heard that a billion times. I've worked in the service industry. There's all sorts of stuff. Anyone that's worked in that industry has heard some variation of this and whatever.
8: Sure.
0: I didn't care about that. The point of bringing it up is it's not one thing. He's got the mm-hmm. Nazi tattoo. He's got all this other stuff going on. He's got all these things that he's doing. And Democrats are just like, at least he hates Jews. You know,
8: whether people in Maine going to vote for him, that's up to the voters. Mm-hmm. I'm not denying that this guy got some skeleton in his closet. But I think what I'm saying, really, as a black person, I'd rather deal with the person that I know is racist. So when you look me in my face every day, when you shake my hand, I know you got nothing for me. Mm-hmm. I'd rather deal with that because I know it's coming. I can guard myself around you. I can protect myself around you. But every day when I leave my house, like I'm literally pulled over because I was driving to work, but I really wanted to talk to you. When I leave my house, I interact with a lot of people. I'd rather deal with the person I know that you don't think nothing of me, despite my achievement, despite my dedication to this country. So that's what I was saying. At least he's out in the open. He made mistakes. He's owned up to it from what I see, but I haven't heard anything about this Hamas thing. I'd rather deal with that type of racist than the racist that smiled on your face and tried to stab you in the back.
0: Here's an alternate view.
8: Yeah.
0: How about not a racist?
8: What do you mean, not a racist?
0: How about someone who's not a racist? How about instead of dealing with the open racist, how about one that's just not a racist?
8: Wouldn't that be
0: ideal? That'd be ideal.
8: That would be perfect because, you know, what the Supreme Court is saying, we should live in a colorblind society. Mm-hmm. That race should not be drawn into politics. I agree with that statement, but the question is, do we live in that society now? Like tomorrow, I have my Limestone County meeting, and we have a Dakari Lariat coming to speak, and it's open to the public. As a black person running for U.S. Senate in Alabama, and Dale, this is the thing I hear a lot on your show, is that people should be judged by their qualifications and not the color of their skin.
0: Sure.
8: That's all we've been saying since Reconstruction. But thank you for allowing me to guest host on your show. I had Dr. Will Boyd on, and I asked him a question. I wasn't sure I was going to ask him, Dale, but you know what? I'm going to go there. It was the last question I had with him. I said, Dr. Boyd, is Alabama ready for a black governor? And I know a lot of people are surprised when I asked that question because I've been getting comments about it since then.
0: Sure.
8: What I was saying was, can Alabama voters, you know, keeping in mind the history of Alabama and black people, in 2026, can Alabamans look past the color of your skin, look at your qualifications, and decide whether they're going to vote for you or not vote for you based on whether you qualified or not versus basing you're just black?
0: Well, let me give you my response to that kind of question.
8: Yeah.
0: And the racism of the Alabama Democratic Party aside, because if he is not the nominee, I mean, you guys might be racist. That's sort of how guys like me can spin that, but I'm not going to. That aside, here's what I do know. And I found this to be very interesting. Exit polls from CNN found, wait till you hear this. Yeah, I want to get your response first, and then we'll let Chris Love respond too. 80% of Virginia Republicans voted for Winsome Sears, a black Republican.
9: Yeah. Yeah.
0: 90% of voters on the Democratic side voted for Democrat Abigail Spanberger. I think if you put a Republican who is black in Alabama and you have him running for governor, I think he's got a better chance to be governor than Will Boyd does. Yaffe, your thoughts on those numbers and that assertion?
2: Yeah, I was gonna agree with that. And the Winsome Sears point is a really good point. I think if you have a good conservative candidate you put up in Alabama, I think there is a chance they could win.
0: Scott Jennings mentioned this. I'll let you respond in just a second, Chris. Scott Jennings said this on the show. One of the guys was like, oh, you know, there hasn't been a black Republican since Republican governor since Reconstruction. And Scott Jennings goes, well, I mean, there was one on the ballot in Virginia, and white Virginia Democrats wouldn't vote for her. I mean, this whole race thing is being flipped on its head, and Democrats are going to have to eat it. And look, I think we are more colorblind than we were yesterday. We'll be more colorblind tomorrow than we are today. I think we're moving in that direction, and I think Democrats have been slow to on the uptake.
9: Well, definitely so, Dale. Because one, as a black man, I'm having a conversation with you being a white radio host. So yeah, there has been progress. Sure. I'm not saying that. If there wasn't, I wouldn't be on your show. I wouldn't be the Limestone County chair, where back in the 80s, the Ku Klux Klan was marching down Main Street. As far as Reconstruction, the reason why we had a lot of black Republicans, because after the Civil War, since Abraham Lincoln was a Republican, majority of black citizens became Republicans. Now, the reason why Winston Sears did not win with Virginia, because it was not due to her color of skin. It was based on her views.
0: Agreed. Oh, my God. Yes, that's the point. Exactly. Yes. Exactly right. 100% true. 100% true. And when Terry Sewell gets drawn out of her district and runs and loses, and it will probably be 2030, not 2028, or it'll probably be 2028, not 2026, it will not be because of her race. It will be because she kind of sucks. I mean, that's how white people will say it, because her views, they disagree with it. Same exact thing.
9: But not all Alabamians, Dale. That's what I'm saying. You're only talking about a certain percentage. Yeah.
0: Of course. I mean, you mentioned...
9: See, that's what I'm getting to. If you feel like she is not a good representative of her views, that's fine. What I'm saying is that I hope in 2026, people are voting not because the color of somebody's skin or their gender, based on whether or not they feel they're qualified or not.
0: Agreed. Yes. 100%. We'll talk the redistricting stuff next week, but I do want to mention
9: Hold on, don't go anywhere yet.
0: Hold on. Okay. You mentioned the Klan walking down the street in Limestone County in the 80s. I would suggest, and maybe you've done this, I'm not suggesting you don't know, but I would suggest you go look at the photos of that, and what you're going to find is a bunch of very scared Klansmen and a bunch of very angry white people. That they're angry that they're there.
9: Yeah, this is based on what my wife told. I'm not from Alabama. This my wife is from.
0: They marched in the 80s. Yeah, no question about it. People may not remember this, but I turned away a Klan rally by giving them 30 minutes of radio time years ago as well. I said, if you don't host this, if you stop this nonsense, I will give you radio time and you can get your message out, as stupid as it is, and we'll talk. And I was a prick to them, but I got them to not do their rally in order to do that. And that was 2009, I believe it was. Mojo from WZYP has a pretty funny story, because at the end, the guy called up and was like, I'm coming to get you, and I'm going to blah, blah, blah. And I was like, that's fine. I'm outside smoking a cigarette. So come and find me. and Mojo said that his wife called him and was like, does Dale smoke? And I was like, he's like, no. He's like, well, I think he just kind of said that, come beat you up. And that was the joke I was making. It was an inside joke. But Mojo was like, yeah, thanks for that. Really appreciate it. Anyway, all of that aside, Chris Love, we appreciate you being on the program.
9: Thank you, Dale.
0: He is the chair of the Limestone County Democrats, and we'll have him on Wednesday. As we wrap up the program, 10 with him is next. We got Yaffe, we got me, we got Austin, we got your questions. Get them in now, 866-494-WVNN. That's the ScoutPestControl.com, WVNN hot take text line. Stop texting me about hugging Yaffe. You could just show up and hug him anyway. Just saying. We'll be right back.
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12: Who went on a shooting spree and why? I'm Dave Anthony, Fox News. Big questions near Oklahoma City, where there was a mass shooting late last night during a party at Lake Arcadia. At least 12 people hospitalized.
13: We understand the concern from the public and those involved, and we are working extremely hard to find these suspects and help these victims.
12: Edmond, Oklahoma police spokeswoman Emily Ward also hospitalized Rudy Giuliani in critical condition in Florida. We haven't been told what his illness is. The former New York City mayor was also a Trump lawyer and advisor in the president's first term, a key player in the attempts to overturn the 2020 Trump election loss. The president on Truth Social calls Giuliani a true warrior. Another post details something new in the conflict with Iran called Project Freedom.
14: The president calls this a humanitarian mission in the Strait of Hormuz to try to get these ships out of the Persian Gulf. Here's what he wrote on Truth Social. For the good of Iran, the Middle East, and the United States, we have told these countries that we will guide their ships safely out of these restricted waterways so that they can freely and ably get on with their business. Now, this comes as there were reports of at least two more ships coming under attack over the weekend. Iran's threats have bottled up traffic in the Gulf and disrupted world oil markets.
12: That's Fox's Doug Luzader. Iran State TV reports they prevented the entry of U.S. warships in an area of the strait. The price of oil is up again this morning. Gas up another penny. AAA's national average for regular $4.45 a gallon, 34 cents higher than a week ago. Three people are dead on a cruise ship.
15: The deaths are being put down to hantavirus, a rare infection usually passed to humans by rodents. At least three more are sick, including one who's in intensive care. The outbreak happened on board the MV Hondius on a trip from southern Argentina to the Cape Verde Islands off West Africa.
12: Fox's Jonathan Savage. There's a search in Morocco for two missing American soldiers taking part in military exercises there. It's feared they fell off a cliff. 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

0: assassinate the president. Now an update on the case against James Comey, the former FBI director turned Trump critic, indicted again months after the first case accusing him of lying to Congress was dismissed.
1: James Comey was indicted last week on charges that included threatening the life of President Trump. Comey posted a photo of seashells arranged to read 8647. Acting Attorney General Blanche on NBC's Meet the Press said the indictment goes further.
2: The seashells are part of that case. I mean, that's what the public sees. But without a doubt, and it should be evident by the fact that it's been 11 months since the posting and the indictment, there is an investigation that takes place.
1: Comey has not entered a plea in court, but responded in a social media post that he is still innocent of any crime. Grinnell Scott, Fox News.
0: On Wall Street, stock futures are falling before this week's trading. In the NBA playoffs, Cleveland beat Toronto 114-102 to advance to the second round. And the top seed in the East, Detroit, also moved on into Game 7.
3: 303 times in NBA playoff history, one team had a 3-1 series lead. Before Saturday, only 13 teams had blown a 3-1 lead and lost the series. Since Saturday, it's happened twice. First, the 76ers won their third in a row against the Celtics to advance to the second round against the Knicks. Sunday in Detroit, the Pistons, who had won an Eastern Conference best 60 games in the regular season, completed their unlikely comeback from 3-1 down to win a playoff series with three straight wins. After Detroit had come back from 24 down in Game 6 to force Game 7, Pistons won the decider at home in convincing fashion, 116-94.
0: Fox's Jared Max. In hockey's playoffs, Montreal beat Tampa Bay 2-1 in a Game 7 to advance on a round one. Colorado beat Minnesota 9-6 in the start of their second round series.
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0: do. But for those who don't know, I host a radio show in Huntsville, Alabama, and Chattanooga, Tennessee. I live in Alabama. After my show at 9 o'clock, I turn around and host another show in Chattanooga, Tennessee. I'm in demand. I'm a whore. But I'm very open and forthright about what I promote and what I talk about and what I believe. There are some people in my industry or adjacent industries that are kind of shady. And I'm going to just tell you something here real quick. Okay? There's something that's going to happen here in the next couple of days. There's a new movie out. It's called Animal Farm. You know about it. Cautionary tale about communism and the Soviet Union. That's what the book is about. Okay? And if you've seen the previous cartoon that was made about this, or read the book by George Orwell, you know what it's about. It's very clearly an anti-communism movie. I am warning you. This is going to be promoted to you. This movie is going to be promoted to you as a children's movie, as a cautionary tale in the same way that George Orwell wrote it in the original cartoon movie. Bugsy, have you seen the cartoon version of Animal Farm?
1: I've seen part of it when I was a lot younger, but that's
0: all right. It's a brutal, I mean, I liken it. It's almost like Watership Down.
1: We stopped watching it in school because people got uncomfortable with it.
0: With the horse part, I assume?
1: Yeah.
0: Okay, all right. And that's fine. But again, that's the point of the whole thing. It's supposed to be an uncomfortable story. I don't even think it's supposed to be a kid's movie. But either way, there are some children's movies that are particularly dark. Have you seen Watership Down?
1: I love Watership Down.
0: Yeah, but it's dark, right?
1: It is dark. It shouldn't really be for young kids.
0: God, it's great, though. It really
1: is. It is really good.
0: It's fantastic. Anyway, this is not for kids at all, but I strongly suggest you go watch Unicorn Wars. It is fantastic. I think I've talked about it before. But anyway, that's not related. It's in the same vein. Anyway, the new version of Animal Farms is put out by Angel Studios. Now, Angel Studios did The Sound of Fury, or The Sound of Freedom, excuse me. The Sound of Freedom. And that was the highly controversial movie that was made about sex trafficking. Okay? It was made about sex trafficking, and I gotta tell you, this movie, Animal Farm, takes a shot at that movie. Same studio, but they did it because what I've been reading about this is they purchased the distribution rights or agreed to do the distribution rights because Hollywood passed on it. But the movie is not an anti-communism movie. It is an anti-capitalism movie, which, I mean, let's just be completely honest with you. Seth Rogen's a big part of this. And they have decided that they don't want to make that movie. They made it an anti-capitalist movie instead. But they're still trying to tell you that it is the same type of movie that you originally are taking your kids to. And they're going to try to sell it to you as that.
2: Look.
0: Oh, hold on. Sorry, hold on. I'm trying to get this audio ready to play. But I just want to share this with you, and we're not going to talk about this a lot. I'm warning you, okay? People like Riley Gaines and Tucker Carlson, and we've seen this with conservative influencers before. Okay? We've seen it. conservative influencers before have sold out. You may remember the soda controversy. Okay, when the Snap stuff was taking out soda off the ability to be bought with EBT cards and Snap and stuff. A bunch of conservative influencers were paid to tweet about Donald Trump's love of Diet Coke in an attempt to get soda back into the carts of SNAP beneficiaries. And a bunch of conservative influencers sold out and took that money to do it. They're doing it for this movie, too. They're going to try to sell you on the idea that your children need to see this movie. And I'm just going to tell you this right now. I may not be the best parent. I know that sounds impossible to believe. But in the next couple of days, Grant will be watching the actual Animal Farm movie, not this. And schools will show this down the line. It is completely, completely a different story. But Riley Gaines and others are out here whoring themselves. Tucker Carlson as well and other influencers are doing this. And I find it just to be so distasteful to see them doing this. And Angel Studios is supposed to be one of these people who are making quality programming for conservative audiences. And then they're coming out and grifting on this. Riley Gaines said this. My husband and I got an early access screening to Animal Farm, an animated adaptation of George Orwell's novel made by Angel Studios. Incredibly well done. They do a perfect job of reminding viewers that Marxism always has and always will fail. She didn't even watch the movie. In an interview, the director of the film says it's anti-capitalist, not anti-Marxist. She didn't even watch the movie. And she's trying to sell that to you. That's a knock on her. And I like Riley Gaines. I've met her. She's very nice. I believe in her cause. I believe all of that. But it really makes you wonder when people clearly sell themselves out for this kind of stuff, what they believe and what they don't believe. Now, in the effort of full disclosure, I'm going to tell you something here. Okay? When you hear me talk about things, you hear me say, I use this, I use that, because I do. I know this person, I know that person, because I do. I have never taken a commercial and said something that I do not believe. Not one time ever. And I'm going to go even further. In Tennessee, the PBM debate was going on up there. And they wanted me to read a commercial. And in this commercial, they were taking an anti-PBM reform position, a position I do not hold. And actually, I think I have the script right here. Now that I think about it, let me see if I can find it. Let's see if I can find this thing real quick. In this script, the way these things work, I'm just peeling back the curtain here just a little bit. In these scripts, they say things like Senate Bill 2040, the so-called Fair Rx Act. I don't have it in front of me, but the so-called Fair Rx Act will actually blah blah blah blah blah. Well, I told them, I said, I'm not doing that. I'm not saying that. I don't believe that. I'm not doing that. I said, here's what I will do. I will say that this organization is saying that the blah, blah, blah, blah, blah is going to X, Y, and Z. Learn more about their position at blah, blah, blah, blah, blah.com. And in my commentary on that item, my commentary was exactly the same as it was in Alabama when I said PBM reform is necessary. We need to do it. It's costing people too much money. We need to fix this. The system isn't right. The system isn't fair. We need to fix it. And we did. So I want to just make this clear. You do not have to be a whore in order to be in this business. And I do not appreciate that people in a similar, they're much bigger than I am. I'm sure the money was fantastic. But I think less of people when they do this. And I mentioned the Sound of Freedom. This really pissed me off. This is from the movie.
2: Come on.
3: Hey, where'd this come from?
4: It's leftovers. It'll go to waste. You should have this for all your hard work.
3: Oh, no. Thank you, but it's supposed to be shared equally.
5: Bah. There is no supposed to anymore, okay? We're free.
4: For example, I'm about...
0: So, do you understand the part of this? The little pig, which you can't see, is saying, no, we're supposed to be sharing equally because they're communists. And the big one's going, no, not anymore. But that's not even what I'm talking about. Forget about the message. The message they're selling is garbage. Forget about that.
4: To fart right now.
0: Sorry. I'm sorry. I hate to do this. I hate fart jokes. You guys know this, but listen.
4: We're free. For example, I'm about to fart right now.
5: This is the sound of freedom.
0: This is the sound of freedom. It's a shot at the movie, The Sound of Freedom. That's what they're doing. And I'm just telling you, you might see more conservative influencers talk about what a great movie this is. You might see all this other stuff. I'm telling you right now, that's a grift. And anyone that does that should forever be looked at skeptically. Period. End of story. We're not going to spend a lot of time on this. We got redistricting and all this other stuff to talk about. But I thought this was important to talk about because it is incredibly frustrating. The soda thing was step one on this. This is step two. And I hate it. I hate it. So the correct answer, folks, take your kids, show them the original cartoon. That's what you need to go see. Don't show them this new cartoon. Show them the original. Also, Don't forget, this Saturday, May 9th, at the Independent Low Mill, Huntsville, 5 to 8 p.m., we are screening a movie of our own. Not our own, we didn't make it. People think I'm suggesting I wrote this movie. No, it's from 1988. It's called Talk Radio. It's awesome. It is a movie that I find to be incredibly entertaining. It is dark. It's a drama thriller. It's awesome, though. I really liked it. It's a good movie. We're screening it 5 to 8 p.m. at the Independent in Huntsville. You can learn more on our Facebook page and stuff like that. But I'm going to tell you this right now. Tell me what the original message of Animal Farm is, and I'll pick somebody and I'll give them 4 tickets to the screening this Saturday, May 9th. Now, a lot of you already won tickets. I have them. I'm going to start sending them out today. But I will give some 4 tickets away. It is this Saturday, May 9th, the Independent Low Mill. All you do is tell me, what was the original point of Animal Farm? Because this one's anti-capitalist. What was the original point? And how did you enjoy the original movie? Or maybe you read the book. I don't know. 866-494-WVNN. 866-494-9866. This was my anti-commercial. Now get ready to hear a bunch of commercials from me. Stay tuned.
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8: Good morning, everybody. I'm Way 31's Chris Tatum. Today is the last day to register if you plan to vote in the midterm primary later this month. It's also the deadline, by the way, to update your voter registration information if anything has changed since the last time you voted. And a reminder, the actual primary is Tuesday, May 19th. Alabama lawmakers are headed to Montgomery today for a special session that could let the state use old voting maps in the November election. Lawmakers will vote on whether to approve a special election later this year so voters can approve those maps. Even if lawmakers approve that special election, though, the U.S. Supreme Court would have to lift its injunction against the state using those maps. Some people worry those old maps take away the voices of black voters. Huntsville Hospital for Women and Children is getting a new tool to offer better care during emergencies. It'll show off its brand new pediatric ambulance at 11:30 this morning. With Way 31 News, I'm Chris Tatum.
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Neil Jackson here with you. Thank you very much for joining us. Thank you so much for joining us today. And every day you're here, look, guys, I'm not going to brag this morning because I don't think that's the right thing.

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1: A cool start to your Monday morning with temperatures in the upper 40s to lower 50s as you head out the door. We'll remain partly cloudy through the rest of the day and breezy as well. Southwest wind 5 to 10 with gusts as high as 20 miles per hour this afternoon. From the Way 31 Storm Tracker Weather Center, I'm meteorologist Amber Kulick.
2: It is 50 degrees at 6:23 a.m. here at WVNN.
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9: You guys have lost your damn mind. And I love that. I love that you've lost your minds. It's good for you. Hope you guys have had a great weekend. I'm Dale Jackson. This is WVNN. We're talking about Animal Farm. It's a new movie out. Angel Studios just put together some pretty good movies lately. The David movie was awesome. Okay, that was great. It was great. It was great. No, sorry. I didn't see that one. What was the one before that? Oh, my God, I can't remember it. It was the retelling of The Christmas Story. Oh, my God, now I feel stupid. I'm sorry. But anyway, I hear the David movie was awesome. Grant saw that. I wanted to see it. I haven't seen it yet. But they did that. They did Sound of Freedom. And now they're doing this. And I don't like this. Okay? I don't like this. They're promoting Animal Farm. King of Kings was the original. That is a good movie. That is a good movie. Okay? Go watch that with your kids. That's good as well. But now they have Animal Farm out. And this is not it. Okay, this ain't it. Don't take your kids to see that. Okay, don't do that. So you guys seem to have some suggestions. So here, let's go ahead and get to some of them.
10: Dale, skip both movies of Animal Farm. Reread the original book with Grant.
9: I don't know, man. I just that's a good idea. Sounds good. But how am I going to look at my phone if I'm reading him a book? I mean, what are we doing here? What are we doing? I mean, I got to look at my phone. No, it's got to. You're trying to have them absorb the message. He's 8 years old. Give him something he's going to absorb. And that's a cartoon with pigs and stuff like that. It's indoctrination. It's brainwashing. Me reading him a book is not going to do as good as a job.
10: Dale, you are a great parent. You go hard to keep gambling and weed illegal because you're scared that your dad's addiction issues will skip a generation and hit Grant. So you're trying to protect him from himself while screwing the freedom of your fellow citizens.
9: Okay. That's a... okay. Thank you. I don't know. What the hell? Let me just... I don't think my dad really had addiction issues. My dad had selfishness issues, okay? That's what it was, okay? I don't know if he was addicted to McRibs and Dr. Pepper, gambling, and weed. I don't think that's the case. He just really liked it, and he was selfish, okay? They had those issues. But thank you, I guess? Was that even a compliment? Bugsy, was that a compliment?
2: It's very backhanded.
9: Okay, all right. I'll take it, though.
10: Dale, when I read Animal Farm in seventh grade, I took it to be anti-elitist. More of power corrupts. Absolute power corrupts absolutely.
9: Yeah, that's part of it, but Orwell was not shy about what he thought and why he did this. For those who don't know, he was a socialist until the Spanish Civil War. And then he was like, well, this doesn't work. I'm not saying this person doesn't know this. I'm not suggesting that. Okay, I'm not suggesting that, but I mean that was the point. So yeah, there's no gray area on this on what Orwell was all about here.
10: Dale, the only movie we should be taking our kids to see in the near future is Mortal Kombat. Kids need to understand that freedom isn't free.
9: Okay, thank you. Thank you very much. Also, you should, in that same vein, you should be taking your kid to go see Talk Radio with us at WVNN. Yes, that's a great movie for your kid. Cindy asked me, are you taking Grant to see that? I'm like, no, I'm not taking him to see an R-rated Oliver Stone movie. I'm not doing that. What, are you crazy? Absolutely not. Absolutely not. But thank you. Thank you very much for that. Mortal Kombat! Dun-dun-dun-dun-dun-dun-dun-dun-dun. Finish him. Okay, I'm sorry.
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11: Fox News, I'm Gianna Gelosi. U.S. forces expected to be helping ships trapped in the Strait of Hormuz as part of Project Freedom.
12: The president calls it a humanitarian effort to safely guide some 800 cargo ships and tankers and their 20,000 crew members safely out of the Strait of Hormuz. The president says these stranded ships are running out of food and supplies and are merely neutral bystanders in this whole thing.
11: Fox's Brian Yenis, three passengers are dead, several others ill after a hantavirus outbreak on a cruise ship.
13: The deaths are being put down to hantavirus, a rare infection usually passed to humans by rodents. The outbreak happened on board the MV Hondius on a trip from southern Argentina to the Cape Verde Islands off West Africa. Last year, hantavirus killed actor Gene Hackman's wife, Betsy Arakawa.
11: Fox's Jonathan Savage, America's listening to Fox News.
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20: Sometimes you can tell a lot about what someone wants to do offline by looking at what they do online. Let me tell you about Pinterest's first parenting trend report. Pinterest is a huge platform. They have 600 million monthly users, 80 billion searches per month. The report found a shift from the iPad kid era to now, when parents are actually more interested in real-world adventures and hands-on activities. The Global Trends and Insights lead at Pinterest told us, families are thoughtfully designing childhoods rooted in creativity, intention, and meaningful experiences. One psychologist we spoke to said he sees this as a reflection of parents' desire to build core capacities in their children: resilience, curiosity, self-regulation, empathy. These things don't grow automatically, but are built through lived experience. I'm Dr. Sanjay Gupta, helping you live a better life.
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0: By the way, you know what Hollywood could also do? They could make new stuff. Okay? They could. They could make new stuff. Okay? That's what they could do. I mean, I'm sorry. You could also do that. I mean, you don't have to remake Animal Farm. It's not necessary. It is not necessary. And if you're a conservative influencer or an influencer at all or any of this, you don't have to be a whore. Okay? You don't. You can promote things. You can even say things. I'm not saying say things you don't believe, but you can even explain to your audience what you think about whatever you're promoting. You may not be necessarily for you, but you could have spun this in some way. Tucker Carlson and Riley Gaines and said, look, this is a different take on Orwell and you should check it out to get different opinions. I don't know. That doesn't really work for me because it's a cartoon that is supposed to be anti-communist and instead they're selling children anti-capitalism from Hollywood elites, which literally could have come out of another George Orwell book, 1984. All right? So stop. Okay, that's my take. Anyway, we got a lot to get into. Let's go to the Alabama A&M $350 million Bulldog Hotline, where we're going to talk to Brad Presnell. He is a opposition research guy, a campaign finance guy. He's run campaigns. He's worked on campaigns nationally, statewide, and locally. He has done it all. And it looks as if we're going to talk about what's going on in the state of Alabama, in the legislature, or anywhere else, Brad Presnell is the guy to talk to. So let's go ahead and bring him on the line here. Brad, before we get started, I got to ask you this. 7-0, is it possible? Is it possible the Alabama legislature uses like a, I don't know, I like Will Ainsworth's map. Will Ainsworth has a map. Is it possible that they actually give us a 7-0 map at the end of the day here?
1: I think it's very possible. And I saw your map that you put up on Facebook. I thought that one was excellent. I think it's very possible that when we leave this whole brouhaha, that Alabama is 7-0.
0: Now, Brad is obviously joking because I put a bunch of fake maps that I generated with AI up and it made everybody mad. I mean, it made everybody mad. There were none of them made them mad. People were mad that I used AI. People were mad that the maps weren't 7-0. People were mad about all sorts of different things. So I think he's kind of joking about that. But yeah, there's a 7-0 opportunity. This time next week, is there a 7-0 map in Alabama that the courts will either have to say yay or nay to?
1: I believe so, yes.
0: Okay. All right. We'll have to check that out. Are you hearing any pushback from conservatives? Are there any conservatives going, well, golly, you know how we like to do? They're kind of doing it in Georgia, where you have like Brian Kemp being like, well, maybe we shouldn't do this, overstep. We shouldn't do these things. I mean, do you want to be Ron DeSantis or do you want to be Brian Kemp? Are you hearing anything from Republicans in Alabama about that?
1: I have not, Dale. This is so new. I mean, really, this is just like fresh. This weekend, I was kind of unplugged, so I didn't really talk to anybody. But I see your point, and you're right. I mean, there probably will be some Republicans that say, do we really need to do this? The poor Democrats. So, yeah, I think you're right. I think there'll be some that say that. But overwhelmingly, I think this is kind of turning into a, I hate to use the term war because we use it too much, but this is turning into a countrywide redistricting war where I think what's going to happen, Dale, is this is going to reinforce blue states being blue and red states being red, not just in theory, but in practice. So we could see very easily states, depending on the states, obviously, like California, Massachusetts, and New York of the country, be all blue. And we have deep red states like Alabama, Mississippi, Arkansas, basically all the southern states, for example, they could be all Republican and all red. So now when you and I talk about states being red, blue, or purple in conversations, that's just kind of like our political talk. But if all these redistricting plans that are work do in fact happen, this could be more than just an observation in conversation. This could be fact. And when we look at the presidential race moving forward, picking the electoral votes will be a snap. I mean, it was like, well, 7-0 Alabama and some of these states that split the vote, yeah. 5-2, 6-1, 12-3, whatever. This is going to be odd. It's a new frontier.
0: So what's funny is this. You have states that have already gerrymandered like crazy. Like you have California, which just did theirs. Well, the reason they stopped where they did, and for people who don't understand election, Illinois is the same way. If you draw it too many blue states, or too many, and this is the problem for Alabama too, or too many red districts and too many blue districts, you put more at risk. Okay, if you have, like, I'm going to use an example. Anthony Daniels operates on a blue island in Huntsville, in North Alabama. Okay, and one of the reasons that district even exists is because, and you can like this or not, we talk about the facts here, is because the surrounding House districts want to be red. So you go ahead and you say, okay, here's a collective group you can put here, and it will be a blue district, but it will protect five surrounding red districts, like for lack of a better way to put it. But if you wanted to draw Anthony Daniels out, you could. You absolutely could. You split his district five ways. But if you do that, maybe you put two of those other districts at risk. Does that make sense? Am I right about that? Is that why they didn't go 17-0 in Illinois already?
1: I think you're 100% correct, because those people that exist, they're not going anywhere. So if you split up the pie, they're still going to be in the process. So you're exactly correct.
0: Yeah, and I think that's sort of the fear that a lot of people are running into here. And, you know, there's some talk of maybe it being 6-1 or 7-0 or whatever. I think they're going to take a crack at 7-0. I think you're right, but I would not be totally surprised. I would not be totally surprised if we did not get a situation where 6-1 was the final outcome. I wouldn't be shocked by that. I wouldn't be shocked by it. But I will also just say this. There is no benefit to taking the high road here. Zero. There is zero benefit for Republicans taking the high road, because Democrats have made it very clear they're not going to do that. And a study, and this will be the last thing I'll say on this, and then I'll let you respond here. A study done, I think they used Real Clear Politics for the study. It said if everyone went whole hog on this, and everyone went nuts and went crazy on redistricting, Republicans would end up with 268 seats, I believe it was, 262 seats, and 173 Democrat seats. So it's clear that their majority or near majority over the last 20-plus years, obviously we'll start there, has been kind of bolstered by this Voting Rights Act Section 2. And now with it gone, we're in a little bit of a different situation, right? I mean that's just a simple fact. Is that a fair way to look at it?
1: That's a fair way to look at it. Who do you think will survive, Shamari Figures or Terry Sewell?
0: Oh, God. I think Terry Sewell, she's got the longevity, and she's easier to pack up. I mean they specifically drew a district for Shamari Figures, okay? Mm-hmm. And they specifically drew that district. And Jeremy DeVito running for Congress doesn't understand these things, because I said they drew it and said send me a black, which is what they did. That's how they drew it. That's what the three judge panel said, and that's what happened. So going back one step puts us at 6-1, and Terry Sewell still exists. Revenge takes us to 7-0. Your last thoughts. Go ahead, and then we'll change gears.
1: That's true. That's a good last thought right there, what you just said.
0: Okay. Let's talk about something else here. May Day protest. I looked at this, and I went around, and I tried to find out how big the protests were for May Day. And I think it wasn't No Kings. It wasn't We're Angry at ICE. It wasn't anti-Iran war. It was May Day, which is not very catchy or anything anymore, and you know they're protested out. May Day is basically a communist protest. That's what it's for. And they'll say, no, it's workers. It's like a bust in North Alabama. I didn't even really hear anything about it. What I saw about it was pretty sad.
1: Well, I was driving through downtown Decatur Friday, and I was at a four-way stop. Over to my left, there were three people standing on the side of the road. They weren't talking. They were just standing there looking forward. I thought to myself that That's kind of weird. Maybe they're waiting on a city bus, but that wasn't a bus stop that I was aware of. Then all of a sudden, one of them bent over and picked up a small sign that said something about May Day. Then I realized that was the big protest that was planned. So I think they had three people.
0: Good for them. Good for them. You know, at least they're doing it. You know, they're getting out there, getting their exercise and getting their steps in. And for that, they should be applauded. It was kind of the whole nationally. It was kind of a bust. I mean, you saw some chaos in maybe New York and Chicago and stuff like that. But elsewhere, it was kind of a bust. Are they running out of steam? I mean, the war in Iran is just kind of old hat now. We're not even interested in it. Well, I mean, what do you make of that?
1: Yeah, I think there may be a definition of people that are just they're so out protested. They don't want to protest anymore because they want to gripe about everything instead of, you know, picking your poison or picking the hill to die on, just whatever analogy you want to use. And these pink-haired and blue-haired liberals, they want to protest everything. And, you know, if you scream all the time, sooner or later people are going to tune you out. So they need to learn how to pick their battles.
0: Yeah, I'll just say this to close. During the Tea Party, I told the organizer, we're going to do one every week. And I'm like, you shouldn't do that. You shouldn't do it. Mm-hmm. I'm telling you, you do one of these every like 6 months and you'll get hundreds of people to show up. You start doing it every week. People will just be like, okay, you'll get the same 10 people out here every single time. And that looks like that's exactly what's happening. So they're kind of run out of gear or out of steam maybe. Hey, last thing, you know, when we left the airwaves on Friday, and I'm not saying that I'm the king of redistricting because and I'm not saying I'm single-handedly changing the country, but I host a radio show both in Chattanooga and in Huntsville, two different shows. And on both those shows, I talked to members of the state Senate. You know, there was kind of like a maybe, maybe not in both states. And I said, look, these states need to do it and force the federal government to stop them. And in both states, they're saying, we're going to do it. And we're going to force the federal government to stop them. Who's more powerful when it comes to this? Is it Donald Trump or is it me?
1: Oh, it's obviously you because, okay. Hey, Ivy, when she went to bed that night, she said, we're not having a special session. Then you got on the radio and the next day she says, hey, we're having a special session.
0: There you go. I mean, the truth is obviously Donald Trump. This is what I said Friday. I said, eventually Donald Trump is going to wander into something where he sees Alabama is 5-2 and he's going to go, really? And he's going to force the issue. And that's exactly what he did in both places. And you know, he saw it and he changed the game. That's what he did. So, yeah, thank you very much. Nice try, Brad. I appreciate you sucking up to me. I appreciate it. Brad Presnell, thank you very much. Opposition research guy, campaign finance, worked on campaigns. Great guy to talk to about these things. Always appreciate him being here on the Alabama A&M $350 million Bulldog Hotline. 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Coleman Furniture Market Free Speech phone lines, that is. 866-494-9866. Keep it locked right here. We shall return.
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5: Good morning, everybody. I'm Week 31's Chris Tatum. Today's the last day to register if you plan to vote in the midterm primary later this month. It's also the deadline, by the way, to update your voter registration information if anything has changed since the last time you voted. And a reminder, the actual primary is Tuesday, May 19th. Alabama lawmakers are headed to Montgomery today for a special session that could let the state use old voting maps in the November election. Lawmakers will vote on whether to approve a special election later this year so voters can approve those maps. Even if lawmakers approve that special election, though, the U.S. Supreme Court would have to lift its injunction against the state using those maps. Some people worry those old maps take away the voices of black voters. Huntsville Hospital for Women and Children is getting a new tool to offer better care during emergencies. It'll show off its brand new pediatric ambulance at 11:30 this morning. With WAY 31 News, I'm Chris Tatum.
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4: Here's your weather update from the Way 31 Storm Tracker Weather Center.
6: A quiet start to your Monday morning. Temperature-wise, we're in the upper 40s, lower 50s as you head out the door, but we will warm into the lower 80s for afternoon highs today. Partly cloudy and a little on the breezy side with gusts as high as 20 this afternoon. From the Way 31 Storm Tracker Weather Center, I'm meteorologist Amber Kulick.
7: It's 52 degrees at 6:53 a.m. here at WVNN.
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8: Hey, it's Yaffe here. 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

0: way, let me just say this, moving forward here. We're giving away tickets to our screening of Talk Radio. 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Benefits the Madison Area Family Lions Club. And they're out to purchase a vision screener. But if I text you, if you text in something when I say, hey, we're giving away some tickets, which we're going to do a lot of this week. Hey, we're giving away tickets. If you don't want, you can still answer the question. Don't be, someone's like, I didn't want the ticket. I can't come, but I wanted to answer the question. And I was like, that's fine. you are not obligated to take the tickets. Okay. I just want to make that as clear as possible. You will go to this movie and you will have a good time. That's not what's required. That's just something we're doing if you do want the ticket. So fear not. Okay. Fear not. And I know last week I gave away a couple of hugs to Yaffe. That was serious, by the way. All right. And to show you what a team player I am. Okay. I want to point something out to you. I'm going to give away something similar right now. Okay. Are you ready for this? The next person that calls in, let's not say that. Caller number 3 right now. We'll do it this way. Not, we usually do the text line. We'll do it this way. Caller number 3 right now, not only will win 4 tickets to the screening of Talk Radio at the Independent at Low Mill in Huntsville this Saturday, 5 to 8 p.m., 30-minute happy hour before, Q&A afterwards. You'll also get 1 hearty handshake from Dale Jackson. That's right. And you know what? It's going to be one of those handshakes where I clasp your hand with my other hand. I mean, Bugsy, what do you think? I mean, this is...
1: I mean, a two-handed handshake, that might be worth more than a hug, I think.
0: I know. I will. And if you play your cards right and are not a weirdo, I might even look you in the eye. I know. Guys, some gave all. Okay? That's me. That's what I'm willing to do here. Okay? That's what I'm willing to do. So, caller number 3 right now, 866-494-WVNN. Not only do you get 4 tickets, but you get a hearty handshake from Dale Jackson as well. So just know what a great opportunity this is. All right, redistricting happening here in the great state of Alabama. Will it be 7-0? Could be. Could it be 6-1? That could be it as well. It's a real possibility, and I want people to know this. Okay, the possibility is that it goes 7-0 too. It exists. The opportunity's there. The pressure is coming, and you'll notice the political actors, the people running for office. They're out there saying 7-0, 7-0, 7-0, 7-0. So that tells me that they all believe the politically advantageous position is 7-0 in a statewide election, in regional elections, and everything. They believe, not only do they want this, I'm not suggesting anything different, not only do they want this, but they also believe it is politically advantageous to push for 7-0. So I think there's a real possibility. Now, am I throwing my weight behind that? Yeah. Yeah. Okay. So if it happens, I'll take credit for it. 7-0 map is a real possibility. Stay tuned.
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4: A denial from the U.S. military. I'm Dave Anthony, Fox News. Central Command is calling false and made up a claim in Iranian state media that Iran hit an American warship with two missiles. This is U.S. forces start carrying out what President Trump calls Project Freedom.
5: To essentially free up ships that have been stuck in the Persian Gulf for roughly 2 months now. The White House says it's eager to get those ships moving, even as Iran is saying those ships remain fair game for its attacks. The president posting on Sunday, for the good of Iran, the Middle East, and the U.S., we have told these countries that we'll guide their ships safely out of restricted waterways.
4: Fox's Mark Meredith at the White House. Oil prices up another 3% today. Gas is up another penny. It surged 34 cents in the last week, putting AAA's national average for regular at $4.45 per gallon. Former New York City mayor and Trump lawyer Rudy Giuliani is in critical condition at a Florida hospital. We don't know his illness. Fox's Doug Luzader reports.
6: A political strategist who was close to Giuliani wrote this on X. Mayor Giuliani is a fighter who has faced every challenge in his life with unwavering strength, and he's fighting with that same level of strength as we speak. Now, as well as guiding New York City through the aftermath of 9/11, Giuliani became a fierce and sometimes controversial advocate for President Trump.
4: In a Truth Social post, the president calls Giuliani a true warrior. At least 12 people hospitalized near Oklahoma City after a shooting late last night during a party at Lake Arcadia. Police still searching for the gunman. There's also a search for two missing soldiers in Morocco.
7: The two soldiers disappeared when taking part in a recreational hike on Morocco's Atlantic coast, stationed there to take part in African Lion 2026, an annual multinational training exercise. They were last seen near cliffs around the Capdra training area close to the city of Tantan. It's feared they may have fallen into the ocean.
4: That's Fox's Jonathan Savage. A suspect in the White House Correspondents' Dinner attack, Cole Allen, has another court hearing today in Washington. 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
8: Are you an adult with uncontrolled moderate to severe Crohn's disease symptoms and still packing a backup bag of clothes just in case? 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

0: takeover of the East Potomac Golf Course for transformation into a luxury facility. East Potomac and two other public courses in D.C. are run by the nonprofit National Links Trust, 5 years into a 50-year lease. The Interior Department filed a termination notice December 31st, arguing that renovations are happening too slowly. National Links Trust says there have been improvements following a timeline dictated by the National Park Service. The emergency request to block the takeover follows a lawsuit filed in February after truckloads of debris from the White House East Wing demolition for a new ballroom were dumped onto the park's grounds. Chris Foster, Fox News.
1: Well, the president watched golf yesterday at Trump National in Doral in Florida, where they play the PGA tournament that Cameron Young won. In the NBA playoffs, two game sevens to close out round one.
2: Harris wants to post up Suggs, spins. Suggs, nice defense, and Harris still knocks it down. He got a piece of it.
1: Tobias Harris also scored 30 points, leading Detroit past Orlando 116-94 on ABC, setting the Pistons, the top seed in the East, into the second round to play Cleveland. The Cavaliers advanced, beating Toronto 114-102. On the ice, Montreal also won a Game 7, 2-1 over Tampa Bay to advance to round one. Colorado beat Minnesota 9-6 to start their second round series, one of the highest scoring NHL playoff games ever. I'm Dave Anthony.
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0: know what I said before the last break, but let me just tell you this real quick here. I'm Dale Jackson. This is WVNN. It's live. It's local. It's Dale Jackson, all that stuff. There are two options for how this, three options, really. Option one is the courts come in and continue to put their thumb on the state of Alabama further and say it doesn't matter that Section 2 was struck down. It doesn't matter that we use that to make our ruling. It doesn't matter. You're going to stay 5-2. That's option one. I think that's unlikely. Option two is they draw out Shamari Figures and Terry Sewell survives. But I don't think that's the most likely scenario either, especially with her running around and saying things like, redraw Illinois and California, take out all the Republicans. I mean, I love that, because I got to imagine, we'll ask Jay Towne about this a little later, that might show up in court. They drew me out because I'm black. It's like, didn't you call for them to draw out all the other Republicans in other states over politics? So why would this just not be politics? Political gerrymandering, by the way, is allowed. So 6-1 with Terry Sewell surviving. The most likely scenario, I think, is 7-0. I think that is the case. And we'll talk a little bit about that here in just a bit. We got Jay Towne coming up. And we also have Steve Marshall coming on the program a little later today as well. So keep it locked right here. We got a lot to get into, a lot to talk about. So let's go ahead and get started here the right way. Matt Curtis, the Matt Curtis Real Estate Team. You may see his new billboard today. It says, May the 4th be with you. I've never been a big Star Trek fan, so I don't understand it. 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And that's why we tell you at 8 after the hour. That's how it works. We're about to get into the seven things, of course. Redistricting, the war in Iran, Animal Farm. We're going to talk about that again. All these things, plus Auburn's doing more racism, defamation, all that stuff happening all over the place. And we're going to get into it right here, right now on WVNN. It's brought to you by Two Men and a Truck. Like I told yesterday, it sounds like I'm saying two men in a truck. It doesn't matter, but it's two men and a truck. That's right. They're going to get two men. You're going to get a truck, but you're going to need a lot more than that. Two men and a truck. And more is what they should be called. But it's actually two men in a truck, Huntsville.com. 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Two men in a truck, Huntsville. All right, let's go ahead and get to it, folks. It is time for the often duplicated, never replicated, the most critically acclaimed segment here on the Dale Jackson Show, brought to you by Alabama's most trusted journalist. It's the seven things you should be talking about today.
1: Now time for the seven things you'll be talking about today. Number seven.
0: This may seem like a little deal, but it is a deal you need to know about. A new Animal Farm adaptation starring Andy Serkis and Seth Rogen is being praised by paid-for conservative influencers as a great adaptation. And a great thing for families. It's not. It's not true to the source material and should be avoided at all cost. Show your kids the original movie. They do not need to see this crap. They do not need to see it. This is anti-capitalist. Well, the original book and movie, I believe from like 1955 is when the movie came out or whatever, it is about the Soviet Union and communism. That was the point of the entire thing. And they have bastardized it. Do not take your kids to see this.
1: Number six.
0: Auburn University's counseling program has always pushed a negative light on white males. That is what is coming out of a new report, and the counseling students have been living and communicating in a diverse society. That's the the title of the course. One student said this: no matter what module we were in, whether it was on racism, feminism, transgenderism, ageism, it always shined a negative light on white males. This is the problem. This is the problem. DEI. And Auburn is pushing this stuff and shoving it down their students' throats. And we wonder why it all turns out this way. Well, because they teach it. They promote it. And white males are always the bad guys. Okay, good. Enjoy your fight.
1: Number five.
0: Attacks are flying and defamation claims are flying as well. Alabama Attorney General candidate Jay Mitchell demanded that Katherine Robertson, another candidate, withdraw what he calls bald-faced lies and defamatory attacks. Unlikely that that's going to happen. You also have claims of defamation and other things flying in the House District 20 race between Mo Brooks and James Lomax. Mo Brooks does not like the way that he has been portrayed, as you've heard here on this program repeatedly, and he is calling those claims lies as well. Now, look, I'm just going to tell you this. In campaigns, you very rarely have someone recall their attacks or acknowledge that they are wrong. It's not going to happen. You're going to have to fight these battles in the arena of ideas.
1: Number four.
0: Never going to be governor in Georgia. Stacey Abrams told sorority sisters in Alabama that, get this. Are you ready for this? Democracy is under attack. That's right. That's right. Democracy is under attack. And only she can save the day, even though she is like a 9-time loser. Either way, she also decided to hang out with another loser. That would be Doug Jones, the cowardly caretaker, former junior senator in an ill-fitting suit who looks like he just woke up and stole his shoes from a homeless person. And who will never be governor? She came here and supported him, and he's promoting that. These guys are such losers. I mean, losing, I guess, loves company. I guess that's probably the best way to say it. But these pathetic losers cannot get enough of this nonsense.
1: Number three.
0: Trump is right. It is treason. I think he's right. I think he's right. President Donald Trump says it is treason to suggest that we are losing the war in Iran. I think it is. I think it is. I also think they don't believe it. I don't think they believe it. Maybe treason's a little too far. Okay? Maybe it is treason to see this, because under no scenario is Iran winning. The United States is now getting ready to escort ships in the Strait of Hormuz. Iran says, we'll show you. Okay? It's crazy here. Senate Democrats continue pushing for votes to end the war, and the Trump administration's like, no, it's over. Don't worry about it. So that's where we are. Gas prices spiking right now. Big problem there.
1: Number two.
0: States are ready to move on redistricting after the Supreme Court ruling that allows it. And I think that it is good to see. Good to see. We'll talk about Alabama here in a second, but Tennessee, Alabama, and others are ready to make that move. There is a lot of threats flying around. There are a lot of threats flying around, and I believe these threats are going to be hollow. If we have a whole hog, big fight over redistricting, I think what you're going to find is Democrats end up in a less than enviable situation. According to the most aggressive version of 538's redistricting forecast, the House would end up with 262 Republican seats to 173 Democrat seats if they do this. So to that I say, okay, bring it on.
1: Time for the number one thing you'll be talking about today.
0: Maybe Alabama gets it done. Yeah, maybe they get it done. Maybe. Alabama Governor Kay Ivey, after the show on Friday, called for a special session to redraw the districts. They are now headed down to Montgomery in order to do just that. They will redraw congressional districts. They should use the Ainsworth map as a sort of lay the groundwork for it. Let's just call it that. Pathetic critics. Oh, man, and I love this. I'm just going to be honest with you. I got to be honest with you here, folks. The critics of this are so hilarious. They have nothing else they can do. They have nothing else they can do other than continue playing the race card, which never works. Okay, I love it. Love, love, love, love, love, love, love, love, love, love, love, love, love, love, love. Did I mention I love this? Because I love this. They're calling her Governor Blackface. I love it. Now, they're not actually using the term Governor Blackface. That's a Dale Jackson term that was stolen from Virginia when we were like, oh, we get the Governor Blackface over there. And they're like, hey, didn't Alabama's governor use Blackface? And I'm like, well, I guess so. So we got to call her Governor Blackface too. But they're suggesting that Kay Ivey, who used to wear blackface, is ready to take away all the black representation here in the state of Alabama. And it's not fair to draw districts without focusing on race. Look, your race card has been declined. Okay? You're overextended on your race card. You can't use it anymore. It doesn't work. It's been declined. It's like a SNAP card, kind of. You know, you got to put some work in order for that to work again. But as of right now, calling people racist is not going to work. It's funny. I think it's funny to reference that the former governor wore blackface, or excuse me, the current governor wore blackface. I think that's rather funny. I do. But it doesn't matter what Governor Blackface did. It doesn't mean you should get multiple congressional seats and get to decide American policy. Sorry. No. The answer is no. Your race card has been declined. Okay? Deal with it. Deal with it. If you want to deal with any of this, you can do so right here. Simple to do. Coleman Furniture Market Free Speech Phone Lines, 866-494-WVNN. 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And, of course, you can email me.
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0: 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Jump in. Let us know what you're thinking. Get your questions in for 10 with him, and we'll be right back.
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5: Good morning, everybody. I'm Week 31's Chris Tatum. Today's the last day to register if you plan to vote in the midterm primary later this month. It's also the deadline, by the way, to update your voter registration information if anything has changed since the last time you voted. And a reminder, the actual primary is Tuesday, May 19th. Alabama lawmakers are headed to Montgomery today for a special session that could let the state use old voting maps in the November election. Lawmakers will vote on whether to approve a special election later this year so voters can approve those maps. Even if lawmakers approve that special election, though, the U.S. Supreme Court would have to lift its injunction against the state using those maps. Some people worry those old maps take away the voices of black voters. Huntsville Hospital for Women and Children is getting a new tool to offer better care during emergencies. It'll show off its brand new pediatric ambulance at 11:30 this morning. With Way 31 News, I'm Chris Tatum.
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7: A cool start to your Monday morning with temperatures in the upper 40s to lower 50s as you head out the door. We'll remain partly cloudy through the rest of the day and breezy as well. Southwest wind 5 to 10 with gusts as high as 20 miles per hour this afternoon. From the Way 31 Storm Tracker Weather Center, I'm meteorologist Amber Kulick.
8: It is 54 degrees at 7:22 a.m. here at WVNN.
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0: Hey, folks, Dale Jackson here, and I'm inviting you to come out on Saturday, May 9th from 5 to 8 p.m. at the Independent at Lowell Mill and screen the movie Talk Radio with the staff at WVNN. 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
0: All right, all right, all right. I know. Governor Blackface, all that other stuff. I got it. It's not me saying it. That's the critics of the attempt to redistrict Alabama. I think it's kind of pathetic, personally. Yeah, you can bring it up in this case. I got no problem with that. I got absolutely no problem with you bringing that up. Okay, I bring it up all the time, usually as a joke. But I do bring it up. And I think it's fair to bring up. But as I said, the race card has been declined. Okay, it's over. You want to make these arguments? Then sit down and actually make an argument as to why Alabama lawmakers should watch other states redistricting and sit back and do nothing. You can cry about Texas if you want, and then I'll just mention California and Pennsylvania and the entire New England and Illinois and everywhere else that has redrawn the districts, and they're allowed to. But the federal government says, not you, Alabama, not you, Georgia, not you, Mississippi. No, no, no, no, no. You're not allowed to do that. Why? Because eons ago, Democrats in this state were racist? Well, let's just talk about what Democrats have done historically when they don't get their way. They try to kill presidents. They beat people on a bridge down in Selma. They blast people with fire hoses. And if you want to go back, let's go back and let's talk about it. That was them playing the race card. Remember, these aren't my words, and I'm not going to say it the right way here, but I'm going to share this with you. Understand this. George Wallace ran for office as sort of a progressive type Democrat, and he lost. And do you know what he said next? You know what? I'm going to give away two tickets to the movie this weekend, Saturday, May 9th. Talk radio at the Independent in Huntsville. I'm going to give away two tickets and a Hardy Dale Jackson handshake to someone who texts in right now and tells me what George Wallace said when he lost an election and how he became the George Wallace we all know right now. 866-494-WVNN, 866-494-9866. And no, I'm not going to play it, but I will say it and lay it out to you as soon as somebody gets it right. But the attempt to play the race card now is over. It's over. And you can go back and say Kay Ivey did unlikable things, and she did. It did. And listen to how they frame it. Ainsworth called for the redrawing of Alabama's maps early, but he wasn't the last. He wasn't alone. The day class came down, Governor Kay Ivey said she wouldn't call a special session. 2 days later, she did. For Monday, which is today. The same governor who once asked black Alabamians to forgive her for having lied about wearing blackface in college is now ready to take away the congressional representation they have. And I'm going to tell you this right now. That's a lie. Here's what Here's what George Wallace said. He said, quote, "I was out N-worded by John Patterson. And I'll tell you here and now, I will never be out N-worded again." That right there is Democrats playing the race card. Yes, George Wallace also said segregation now, segregation tomorrow, and segregation forever. Yes, he did say that. He did say that. Absolutely. Absolutely said that. But that's not what I'm talking about. That was Democrats playing the race card again. And now they're trying to play it now. Kay Ivey wore blackface. Yes. And she should have resigned because of it. I agree. 100%. But that doesn't mean she's not allowed to run the state correctly. All right. So I don't want to hear it. I don't even care. I'm sorry. I've criticized her for it 1,000 times. That doesn't mean that I stop wanting what I want. I'll criticize her and push for what I want. Thank you very much. That's irrelevant to this.
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9: Fox News, I'm CJ Papa. U.S. Central Command pushing back hard after Iran claimed it struck a U.S. Navy ship with missiles. CENTCOM spokesman Captain Tim Hawkins telling Fox News, "This is Iranian propaganda. They made this up. It's not true." Meanwhile,
10: the White House says it's launching Project Freedom to essentially free up ships that have been stuck in the Persian Gulf for roughly 2 months now. Now, the Joint Maritime Information Center is telling ships to cross the strait in Oman's waters under what's been called an enhanced security area to protect those ships.
9: Fox's Mark Meredith of the White House, suspected White House correspondent's dinner shooter, that's Cole Allen, expect to return to court today. We're told the hearing is about the 31-year-old's confinement conditions. The mass shooting suspects in Edmond, Oklahoma, still on the loose, according to cops. At least a dozen people hit by gunfire during a large event at a park. 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

0: Bill Jackson here with you. Thank you very much for joining us. We've got Jay Towne here. He is a former U.S. attorney, Northern District of Alabama. You can see him on Newsmax exclusively, except for on this radio show. That's the only time when it's not exclusive. He joins us, and we always appreciate him being here. He joins us on the Alabama A&M $350 million Bulldog Hotline. Let's go ahead and bring him on. 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Jay, before we get started on the serious topics here, okay, I'm going to ask you something. Have you ever seen the 1988 drama thriller Talk Radio?
1: I've not, I won't either, probably.
0: Well, listen, I know you're busy. 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
1: Well, now
0: I know
1: I'm
0: you
1: coming.
0: Can't make it, but I would love for you to watch it in solidarity with us. It is a Oliver Stone classic. It's actually very good. It's a very good movie. We'll be screening it, and it's going to be awesome. Learn more at WVNN.com. All right, Jay, let's get right to it. Let's get some serious stuff in here. The redistricting wars are now going across the country. One report has the 538 most aggressive redistricting, placing Republicans at 262 seats, Democrats at, I believe, 173 seats. And I think that sounds fantastic, but that's not really what we're here to talk about. What we're here to talk about is current Attorney General in the great state of Alabama, guy running for Senate, Steve Marshall, has asked the federal courts and the Supreme Court to say, hey, you know that ruling you made with that three-judge panel that said, give me another black district? You guys said you use, you know, Section 2 of the Voter Rights Act as part of the framework of that. Can we kind of blow that whole thing up? Is that going to get anywhere, you think?
1: Well, it's the absolute appropriate thing to do, and Steve Marshall has been leading that charge, has been contesting the Section 2 of the Voting Rights Act, and now that Louisiana has successfully gotten rid of Section 2, essentially, you know what? If you cannot force the state of Alabama to draw its lines based on race. Justice Roberts said it best when he said, if you want to end discrimination based on race, then end discrimination based on race. And what the three-judge panel instructed Alabama to do was to go back and draw another map that would include more black voters in a second minority-majority district. Well, that facially now is unconstitutional and violates the Equal Protection Clause. So before Alabama even gets started in a special session, we do need that clearance from the federal court, and we need it quickly.
0: Yeah, I agree with that. So what chances do you give of that actually happening? The legislature is going to go down, and they're going to tweak the maps a little bit. The question would be how they're going to tweak them and what the game is going to be when they do that. Who knows? I think it's going to end up 7-0. I think they're going to try to go as hard as they possibly can. It would be foolish not to. So I think that's what they're going to do. What chance do you give the Supreme Court of going, yeah, fine, we'll do that?
1: Here's what my free advice to the state of Alabama and the legislature is. Map the entire state based on voting blocks. Democrat, Republican, Independent. And then draw your map. Don't worry about, any other factor. Do not worry about whether or not that's a black area or what. That can't be a consideration constitutionally, and draw the map, be able to justify it. You probably could draw 100 maps based on just those parameters and come up with 7-0, certainly 6-1. So that's exactly what they should do. Now, whether or not we can get this in before this year, I don't know. Our primary is 3 weeks away, less than 3 weeks away. And so I don't know if we can do that, but if we do, then great. If not, we do it for 28.
0: Yeah, I agree with that. They're going to give it a shot here. I guess, when I look at this, I look at the broader issue, right? Like these maps are going to end up in court anyway. There's going to be some conversation about it.
1: Yep.
0: And you're going to have people go in and say, it's racist. And they're going to go, and I'll just use a movie reference here, The Fugitive with Harrison Ford. And he's like, I didn't kill my wife. And then, you know, Tommy Lee Jones goes, I don't care. And I think that's pretty much the position the Supreme Court's going to have to take at this point. We're like, it's racist. And they're going to say, I don't care. I think that's basically what they're going to do. Now, whether that works out, I don't know the answer to that. But here's my question. You take someone like Terry Sewell, and these are Dale Jackson's comments, and I'm just going to make them, and you can respond to them as you decide you want to. Not a very smart person, because she's going to run up there, and she's going to say, this is racist. I can't believe it. This is wrong. They shouldn't do this to me. Oh, my God. It's the worst thing in the world. And they're going to say, look, stupid. Did you not realize that you came out like 2 days ago and were like, California should redraw their district and take out all the Republicans, and so should Illinois. How can you say that and then turn around and go, but Alabama can't? And that is a dumb person's take on the entire situation, because I think that's it. That's the argument that's being made. Why can Illinois do something Alabama can't do? Why? Because George Wallace was a prick? Because Democrats use fire hoses in Birmingham, clubs in Montgomery, and a civil war long before that? And then what? A Democrat shot a president in a theater? I mean, is this what we're supposed to believe? Republicans can't redraw because Democrats can't keep their damn hands to themselves?
1: It is hypocrisy is the default for Democrats right now on just about all of the issues. The only thing that is consistent is stop Trump. It doesn't matter what the issue is. They will flip immediately if Trump is suddenly for something. If you look at the Northeast, it's 43% Republican, and there are zero Republicans in the House of Representatives. Correct. Virginia just voted to go 10-1 away from 6-5 in a 50-50 state, and they were all for it. They loved it. And then, bang, the Calais case comes out. Supreme Court gets rid of Section 2, and now Florida, Louisiana, Alabama, other states are off to work. And now they're looking at nowhere near a 2-3 member majority for the Republicans. It's double digits. And when we exclude illegal aliens from the census and are able to apportion based on that number, they're going to lose even more. Beautiful.
0: So, let me smarten up my question a little bit. Did Terry Sewell hand the courts a bludgeon to say, or a club to bludgeon her with when she said, hey, redraw those other districts? Will they use that in court?
1: Yeah.
0: Yeah.
1: Well, look, it's not going to be about her, right? I mean, I know. At the end of the day, yeah. But it is, I mean, look, think about the Dobbs decision. It was over, the litigation was over an extra week to get an abortion. And then what happened? The Supreme Court overturned Roe. Same thing happened with Calais. They wanted a second district. Louisiana said no. And guess what? Now the voting, now it might be zero. So it is more too smart by half. And whether Terry comes into it or not is a whole nother thing, but it is based on the legislature's drawing the map only on politics, which is their advantage and right to do. It's a Ninth and Tenth Amendment right, and they get to do it.
0: Well, the reason why I mention all of that is this. I was told, and I don't know how legitimate this is. I think it sounds stupid, but I was told you are saying things that are going to impact the desegregation order over Huntsville City Schools. And, you know, I was like, huh?
1: I am?
0: Well, No. You. Oh, I
1: you
0: was
1: are.
0: Told that.
1: Okay.
0: Yeah. Yeah. On my radio show saying that there were people who wanted the desegregation order to stand, who were like taking Dale Jackson quotes and trying to insert them into the conversation. And I was like, I don't think that's true. Ah. But forget about that for a second. Forget about the silliness of that. But she's a congresswoman. I mean, what she says should matter in some way, shape, or form. So I would assume that they could use that as a weapon against her. But I agree. It's not going to be about her. It's going to be about the entire argument, which is basically, hey, all your rulings are predicated on this. Now, this is unconstitutional, so go F yourself. I mean, that's essentially what the ruling says, correct?
1: Correct.
0: Okay. Now, again, that's back to dumbing things down to the Dale Jackson level here for a second. So I think that's what you got to do sometimes, because you know you're dealing with Democrats who, again, their way of handling issues they don't like is to kill the president. So, you know, just say you have to bring it down as simple as it is. And that's a historical comment and a current era comment as well. Again, the Democrats in Alabama want to play the race card. They've been doing it since George Wallace, and now they're doing it here as well. Let's move past this issue. Let's talk about James Comey here for a second. You had a little bit of a viral tweet the other day where you essentially made the argument that James Comey's in a lot more trouble than the folks in the media seem to think it is. Now, these are the same people in the media who also would tell you the Southern Poverty Law Center is doing the exact same thing the DOJ does. Yes, the DOJ is often setting up shell corporations and funneling money to white supremacists. Yes, that's exactly the same thing. But forget about that. Let's talk about James Comey, 86-47. Is he Scott going to get off scot-free? That's their argument.
1: Yeah, it is beyond absurd to me the number of politicians and even lawyers, or perhaps just people who went to law school and civilians who are saying, oh, this will be dismissed before it even gets to trial. It's a Seychelles case. Adam Schiff said, as after he bragged that I was a prosecutor for almost 6 years, six whole years, Adam. Oh my God. Whoa. Give us your experience. I want to learn from you. Right. Here's the thing. There is no procedural mechanism to dismiss a case because you don't think the evidence is strong enough. The first opportunity to do that is after the government rests. Todd Blanche in his press conference with Kash Patel said that they had a taint team in place, and that's what took a lot of this time. It also takes a lot of time to get returns for grand jury subpoenas for, let's say, emails and text messages from those providers. And then there's, because he's a lawyer, there's a whole nother process to indict a lawyer at DOJ. It's a policy. It's not a right, but it's how they do it. So that's 4, 5, 6 months right there. And the taint team suggests that they do have communications from Comey, that they do have texts or emails or notes from him. Is it so far-fetched to think that, remember, his wife said, oh, we got all these text messages after my post, and people were concerned that, you know, people were taking this as a threat, so he deleted the tweet. Well, is it so ridiculous to think that a buddy texted him saying, hey, man, nice post, and he said, I knew MAGA would take it this way. They're so dumb. Right? Is that beyond the pale? Right? It's almost a natural reaction. And then yesterday on the shows, Acting Attorney General Todd Blanche said, this isn't about an Instagram post. We wouldn't have brought it if it was just about a picture of seashells. We have other evidence, and I'm not going to tell you what it is. But I'm surmising exactly what it is. And if that's the case, this is going to trial. There's no way to dismiss it. The judge can dismiss it after, just like in any case, after the government rests. Doesn't have to be proven to the judge beyond a reasonable doubt, just more of a probable cause standard. But whether the only issues in this case, period, are whether Comey should have known that his post could be considered by a reasonable person to be a threat. And his book that was released 4 days later is all about creating a stochastic environment where you are posting these sort of dog whistles to people so that they will then engage in political violence. This is not an unknown thing to a former U.S. attorney from the Southern District of New York who took down mob bosses, to an FBI director, former, that was in the intelligence community, where in the IC handbook it talks about 86 being a term for cartels, being a term for the CIA when they're talking about nefarious threats overseas and some of the Title 50 things that we engage in. So it's not unknown to him that it could be. Doesn't mean he meant it as a threat. Doesn't mean that he even hoped anybody would carry it out. It just means that he could have foreseen that someone saw it as threatening language. That's what he's being prosecuted for here. And it's a very strong case if the government has those communications, as I've surmised.
0: So lock him up. Lock him up. Lock him up. Is that what we're looking at?
1: Oh, he's not. He's going to see prison time if he's convicted, sure. I mean, I think it's 18 to 62 months or something like that is the guidelines. Everybody else who's been convicted of this gets some term of years or months. So there'd be no reason to think Jim Comey would be any different. Now, he'll appeal and it'll get dragged out. He'll hope that a Democrat wins in 28 so that he can drag it out long enough that he can get a pardon. But look, that's fine. Whatever. That's the system. But you're going to sit in that chair, Jimmy.
0: Last question here for you. I'm going to ask it in the way that like a television anchor would ask it. And I think this is how they asked it yesterday, but I just want to get your thoughts on it. Kristen Welker to Todd Blanche said, well, other people have been posting things online and like Instagram, and you're not going to arrest all of them, are you? What do you think about that premise? Like other people have done the same thing, so you're not going to arrest them all, are you?
1: Well, so I struggle with that because you would need evidence that they are intending it as a threat. I think that what they're really doing is mocking and I think what DOJ would say is that they're actually mocking what they believe to be a nothing burger. And that's why they're posting it. Well, but I also struggle with a grand jury has determined that communication, the Comey post, is a threat. DOJ has told people they take it as a threat. And so, I mean, you still need that subjective evidence that they're just acting recklessly. But I think people are on notice that 8647, the federal government considers that a threat. So, you know, some of it depends on reach. Some of it depends on, you know, a huge platform. If Barack Obama, for instance, or Hillary did it, it'd be very different than if some guy with 200 followers on Twitter did it, to me anyway. Right. So but it is very perilous to go ahead and just throw that out there. We know 86 means get rid of. We need no 47 means Trump, and get rid of Trump, according to DOJ, is a threat to the president.
0: Okay. I personally am fine with this. I think they should absolutely pursue it. He knows what he's saying. He knows what he's doing. And you know what? This is FAFO. Look, everyone involved in the previous administrations who played these games at the DOJ and who pushed for these games to be played, I got no problem with them getting what they deserve. It ain't no fun when the rabbit's got the gun, and the rabbit has the gun right now, and the rabbit is very trigger happy. So deal with it. I mean, that's basically where I'm at on this. J-Town. Former U.S. Attorney, Northern District of Alabama. Always appreciate him coming on this program. You can also hear him and see him on Newsmax, and we will talk with him soon. Jay, keep your phone on because I'm probably going to need to reach out to you at some point in time later this week because there's a lot going on legally, and we'll talk about that more with him. Stay tuned, folks. More coming up.
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5: Good morning, everybody. I'm Week 31's Chris Tatum. Today's the last day to register if you plan to vote in the midterm primary later this month. It's also the deadline, by the way, to update your voter registration information if anything has changed since the last time you voted. And a reminder, the actual primary is Tuesday, May 19th. Alabama lawmakers are headed to Montgomery today for a special session that could let the state use old voting maps in the November election. Lawmakers will vote on whether to approve a special election later this year so voters can approve those maps. Even if lawmakers approve that special election, though, the U.S. Supreme Court would have to lift its injunction against the state using those maps. Some people worry those old maps take away the voices of black voters. Huntsville Hospital for Women and Children is getting a new tool to offer better care during emergencies. It'll show off its brand new pediatric ambulance at 11:30 this morning. With Way 31 News, I'm Chris Tatum.
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7: A quiet start to your Monday morning. Temperature-wise, we're in the upper 40s, lower 50s as you head out the door, but we will warm into the lower 80s for afternoon highs today. Partly cloudy and a little on the breezy side with gusts as high as 20 this afternoon. From the Way 31 Storm Tracker Weather Center, I'm meteorologist Amber Kulick.
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0: 92.5 FM, WVNN. Dale Jackson here with you. All this map talk has made me very happy, mostly because I started messing around with maps on AI this weekend, and people got very mad about it. Like, angrily mad about it. And I find that to be very, very funny. They were not only mad about the maps, they were mad about my use of AI. Okay? And like, the map went completely crazy because it had, like, Montgomery, like, all over the place. It had, like, a whole other part of of the map was completely different. And people were so mad. So mad. And one of my favorite things, okay, one of my favorite things is that people suggested that what I was trying to do was to kill family farms. Now you may be asking yourself, huh? Like, and that's a good question. It's a good question. But yes, I was apparently trying to kill family farms because family farms are dying because of AI data centers. Are you following this, Bugsy? And they're dying because of AI data centers. And because I created it with AI, I was trying to kill family farms. Bugsy, your thoughts. Was I trying to murder family farms?
1: You probably killed like three of them already.
0: I know. It's crazy. As much as I use AI, right? I just can't get enough. I love killing family farms. I can't
1: like
0: get enough.
1: Probably like a petting zoo, too. That's just sad.
0: Yeah, it's just nuts. I just want them all to die. And the wild thing about it is, I was trolling. So these people gave me exactly what I wanted. A bunch of anger directed for no reason at these things. They're suggesting that the end is near because of our use of AI. So get out and use as much AI as you can. Kill family farms!
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4: They made it through. I'm Dave Anthony, Fox News. Two American merchant ships have gone through the Strait of Hormuz, the U.S. military says, in a new operation while denying what Iran claims.
5: Iran's Fars news agency initially reported two missiles hit a U.S. Navy ship near the city of Jask on the Gulf of Oman. They made this up, said CENTCOM spokesman Captain Tim Hawkins. Later, an Iranian official claimed a warning shot was fired against a U.S. warship to prevent it from entering the Strait of Hormuz. This as Project Freedom is due to begin. That's an American military operation to help commercial vessels stranded for weeks on the other side of the strait.
4: That's Fox's Jonathan Savage. Talks have stalled trying to end the conflict with Iran, trying to get the U.S. to end a blockade on its ports. Price of oil is up slightly. Gas is up a penny today. It surged 34 cents in the last week. AAA's national average for regular, $4.45 a gallon now. At least 12 people hospitalized near Oklahoma City after two gunmen wearing ski masks shot up a party.
6: That shooting happened last night right here at Spring Creek Park at Arcadia Lake, where police say a crowd of mostly young people gathered for what's being described as a Sunday Funday event.
4: Chloe Budemas with Fox 25 TV. Police still searching for those shooters. There's also a search in Morocco for two missing U.S. soldiers feared to have fallen off a cliff during a recreational hike. They were in the country taking part in multinational military exercises. We're still waiting for an update on Rudy Giuliani. The day after the former New York City mayor and Trump lawyer was hospitalized in Florida in critical condition.
7: Cause of this is currently unknown, but the 81-year-old spokesperson releasing a statement saying, quote, Mayor Giuliani is a fighter who has faced every challenge in his life with unwavering strength, and he's fighting with that same level of strength as we speak.
4: Fox's Todd Pyro. President Trump calls Giuliani a true warrior in a Truth Social post that says Rudy was right about everything in his controversial attempts to overturn 2020 election results that led to criminal charges against Giuliani and a lawsuit from election workers. America's listening.
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4: The National Transportation Safety Board is investigating how a United Airlines flight apparently clipped a truck and a light pole just before landing in New York City yesterday. Transportation Secretary Sean Duffy just told Fox's Brian Kilmeade.
9: Listen, this is a well-trained pilot. Again, you fly that route coming in from Italy. These are good pilots. We don't

0: Diggs expected in court in Dedham, Massachusetts, accused of felony strangulation and misdemeanor assault stemming from an alleged dispute over money with his former private chef back in December. Diggs pled not guilty to the charges in February and was released pending trial. The all-pro wide receiver was also cut by the Patriots earlier this year after the team's Super Bowl loss and has yet to sign with another team. Diggs also faces a potential suspension from the NFL, no matter the outcome of the trial. Jeff Manasso, Fox News.
1: In the NBA, round two of the playoffs are set after two game sevens. Detroit, the top team in the East, advanced to play Cleveland. The Pistons beat the Orlando Magic. The Cavaliers top the Toronto Raptors. I'm Dave Anthony. And this.
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Dale Jackson here with you, and I am thrilled to be here with you, as I always am. Also, it's 8 after the hour, so it's time to remind you about my good friend Matt Curtis and the Matt Curtis Real Estate Team. You may see his billboards out there today. They say, "May the 4th be with you." I don't get that reference. I was never a big Star Trek fan, so I don't understand it. So I guess May 4th or something.

0: something. Congratulations.
1: You're so full of it.
0: So, yeah. So, may the 4th be with you or something. So, yeah, that's out there, and you can see that. And also, Matt Curtis can help you today. Yeah, he can help you sell your home. Sell a home every 8 hours. That's what Matt Curtis does. Let him help you today. 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He's ready to help you right this very second. So go check him out. Now, we got to hurry up and get into Hate at 8 right now. So you may have heard Yaffe scoff or something a second ago. We also have Austin here with us, Bugsy, as well. And your hates, you can get those in right here on the ScoutPestControl.com, WVNN Hot Take text line. I'll tell you what I'm going to do here. For the rest of the week, everyone that sends in a hate, okay, that I might actually play on the air, I might choose one of them. 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You come on by. It's going to be a lot of fun. 5 to 8 p.m. Talk Radio, 1988 thriller drama classic. You're going to love it. And with those 4 tickets will come 1 hearty handshake from Dale Jackson. A 2-hand clasping handshake. From Dale Jackson. I mean, it's a hearty handshake. So, yeah, all you gotta do is get your hates in. And we'll pick one a day, and we will we'll let you come see the movie for free. Yep, that's what we're willing to do. That's what we're willing to do. So let's go ahead and get to it. Let's get to Hate at 8.
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3: 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What's got you mad? Tell us now. It's time for Hate at 8.
4: Now, if any of you got anything else to say, now's the time!
0: 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All right, we'll go ahead and get to some of your hates in here first. Let's go ahead and get to this.
5: I'm hating on President Trump for continuing to tell us in every discussion with the press that Iran's army is obliterated, that their navy is obliterated, that the whole place is obliterated, and that they have nothing left. He also continues to say that Iran wants a deal badly. If all that is true, why is there still a problem?
0: Because there's a negotiation going on with third world, 12th century Islamic crazies. I mean, that's basically it. I mean, that's exactly right. So I'm sure they do want some sort of a deal, but the deal they want is, hey, what if we open up the strait? And that's not good enough. So that's why there's still a problem, okay? They are obliterated. That's the truth of it, okay?
5: You're probably about to be hating on how many people they're going to correct you and say it was Star Wars, not Star Trek.
0: Yeah, people always make that mistake. Oh, may the Force be with you. That's Star Wars. No, it's Star Trek, guys. And look, I don't watch either, so stop it, okay? Stop trying to make me care about the Force and how Spock uses it or whatever. I don't want to hear it. I don't care. I don't care. I'm not a nerd. Yaffe's a nerd. I am not a nerd. I am cool. You know that because I'm telling you how cool I am. Okay? That's how it works. Bugsy, what are you hating on?
6: I'm hating on intentionally funny birthday cards. They're awful. They're just bad. There is no such thing as a good birthday card in 2026. Have you gone and looked at them lately?
0: I got a pretty good birthday card this morning.
6: Okay, but that one wasn't... I repurposed that one. Okay?
0: It's a good one. It references how much I love trains, and that absolutely nails it. You get me.
6: No, you
0: guys get me.
6: You have like 3 model trains in your studio, right?
0: Oh, yeah, yeah. I just love trains. I love public transportation and trains. That's really what I'm known for.
6: But they need new people to write them. They're just awful. So
0: I was going to mention this later, but I'm just going to say this. My staff got me a T-shirt that I assume is an attempt to get me fired. I assume it is. The t-shirt says, "A black woman is speaking. Listen and learn." And I'm going to wear that to our next group company meeting. Okay? So just be aware. And if it gets me fired, it's y'all's fault. Okay?
6: Gaffy's fault specifically.
0: That's next Monday, where I'm wearing a shirt to a meeting that says, "A black woman is speaking. Listen and learn." Yaffe, how's that going to go?
1: I don't know, but now I really want to go to the meeting.
0: But we're expecting you to be there anyway, so good luck to you. All right, Austin, what are you hating on?
7: I'm hating on mystery bruises or little illnesses, little problems. I went on a bit of a boating adventure yesterday. I have a problem on my foot. Is it a bug bite? Is it a bruise from a rock? I don't know, and that's a little freaky.
6: Probably rabies.
7: City rabies.
0: You know, Will Ainsworth got a bite from a tick, and he like had spotted fever because of it. So
7: no, I'm so obsessed with ticks, I doubt it's a tick, but maybe not.
0: Did I tell you how the ticks are like a vegan plot? Have we mentioned this before?
1: Yes.
7: Yeah. Yes.
0: Okay. All right. Just check
1: it out.
0: It
1: was a gator bite, by the way.
0: It's a really gator bite. All right. All right. Yaffe, what are you hating on?
1: I'm hating on Raphael Warnock, senator from Georgia, because this is what he said about the whole Voting Rights Act decision by the Supreme Court. He said, "I know that there are those who are tired of the remedy. I'm tired of racism. I think it's a strange position to be more concerned about the medicine than you are about the malady." So he went on a whole rant about basically, I guess, we're still just very racist. And that's why we needed this. We're so no progress, I guess.
0: It's unbelievable. Look, they've got one card, man. Let them play it. But I'll tell you this. Race card declined, all right? It is declined. You're done. You're overextended, and you can never use it again, okay? So stop it. Stop it. Stop it. Stop it. I don't want to hear any more of this.
5: I'm hating on the fact that I thought "May the Force be with you" was a...
0: Hold on. It's "May the Fourth be with you," but okay, continue.
5: I'm hating on the fact that I thought "May the Force be with you" was a Star Wars reference, not a Star Trek reference like Dale Jackson mentioned.
0: Apparently this is a big confusion for a lot of you, and I'm sorry, but I'm a pop culture nerd, and everyone knows that, so just stop. And this is just stupid.
5: "May the Force be with you." It came from WWE.
0: No, I'm an expert on WWE as well. That is not true. Star Trek, Spock uses the Force. Everyone knows it. So stop this. Okay, stop it. Just enough. Enough.
1: All right, Dale, what are you hating on other than that?
0: I'm hating on my family. I'm just going to tell you this right now. I'm hating on them, and I'm sorry. If they're listening, it's your own fault. I'm telling you this. Yesterday, I went out to dinner with my family. Today is my birthday. Not yesterday, as some people on Facebook seem to think, because I changed my date and my birthday on Facebook to make it clear that the people who gave me a happy birthday yesterday, they didn't really know what day my birthday was. It's today. It's not May 3rd like everyone on Facebook is happy birthday me. I'm very upset about it. But either way, I take them out to dinner. We go to eat. First, we go to Red Lobster. I wanted to go to Red Lobster because Grant keeps smack-talking Red Lobster, so I was going to show him how awesome it was. We go there, and for like 20 minutes, they don't sit us. There's nobody there. The lady at the front counter, I'm just going to tell the truth about this, was some big fat lady wearing like a Winnie the Pooh t-shirt. She's like, "Hi, how are you?" And I'm like, "Fine." And she's like, "Would you like a table?" And I'm like, "Yes." And she's like, "How many?" And I was like, "6. And she said, "Okay, it's going to be about 20 minutes. Like 40 minutes later. We didn't say 40 minutes. We said about 20. And they were like, "Forget it." People were leaving because they're going to get it done. But that's not even the worst part. Afterwards, we go and we go get some pizza and stuff like that. And it's a good time. The bill comes. Who do you think paid? Yaffe.
1: Oh, you, of course.
0: Yes. They don't even pick the check up for me.
6: I think Grant should have.
0: My brother picked up the check for himself and his wife and did not pick up my check. I paid for my mom. She didn't pick up the check. Nobody. It gets worse. Listen to this. Afterwards, I get the card and I say to my wife, like, "Did that just happen? Did I end up having to buy my own birthday dinner?" And she's like, "Yes." And I was like, "Okay." So I'm like, "Take me to Circle K." Yes, I was in my coping mode. They were out of Four Locos, so I went in, and as I'm walking in, my son, who had just been given $1 by his uncle, I'm thinking he's going to go. He's like, here, let me go in with you. I want to buy something. I'm like, can't buy anything for a dollar. He's like, don't worry about it. Don't worry about it. I think he's going to buy my Slurpee, my slushie. So I'm like, oh, man, my kid's so nice. And I, like, make the drink. And I'm, like, walking up to the counter. And he comes walking up to me with a Twix. And he's like, can you buy this for me? I'll give you my dollar. I'm like, it doesn't cost more than a dollar. So then I thought my son was going to do something sweet. And he's like, no, buy me this. On my own birthday. That's an appropriate hate, right, Yavi?
1: I love every bit of this.
0: This is ridiculous.
1: You know, I was going to buy your Slurpee, but they got rid of that thing where you put in the phone number, so I couldn't even do that for you. Sorry.
0: Like, call me up and be like, hey, go buy yourself a Slurpee on my card. And I'm like, don't worry, yeah, I already did. All right. don't worry. I was shocked. I thought my son was going to do something nice and said he wanted me to buy something for him. I thought somebody would buy my dinner. They did not. And it's just ridiculous. It's unbelievable. Am I right to be mad about this?
1: I'd be a little upset. Yeah, not going to lie. Upset.
0: All right. Let's take a quick timeout. Steve Marshall, the Attorney General, is going to join us next. We're going to find out whether or not we can put my family in jail. Stay tuned.
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9: Good morning, everybody. I'm Week 31's Chris Tatum. Today's the last day to register if you plan to vote in the midterm primary later this month. It's also the deadline, by the way, to update your voter registration information if anything has changed since the last time you voted. And a reminder, the actual primary is Tuesday, May 19th. Alabama lawmakers are headed to Montgomery today for a special session that could let the state use old voting maps in the November election. Lawmakers will vote on whether to approve a special election later this year so voters can approve those maps. Even if lawmakers approve that special election, though, the U.S. Supreme Court would have to lift its injunction against the state using those maps. Some people worry those old maps take away the voices of black voters. Huntsville Hospital for Women and Children is getting a new tool to offer better care during emergencies. It'll show off its brand new pediatric ambulance at 11:30 this morning. With Way 31 News, I'm Chris Tatum.
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10: A cool start to your Monday morning with temperatures in the upper 40s to lower 50s as you head out the door. We'll remain partly cloudy through the rest of the day and breezy as well. Southwest wind 5 to 10 with gusts as high as 20 miles per hour this afternoon. From the Way 31 Storm Tracker Weather Center, I'm meteorologist Amber Kulick.
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11: Hi, this is Sheriff Joshua McLaughlin of Limestone County. 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
0: It's amazing to me how many people make the mistake and think that May the 4th Be With You is a Star Wars reference and not a Star Trek reference. You guys are so stupid. Stop. Stop. I'm not arguing with you guys about this all day. 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We know that. Stop. 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It's not true. Moving on. 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That's $350 million. That's the economic impact Alabama A&M has on the great state of Alabama. 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Steve Marshall is with us. He's running for United States Senate. He is the current Attorney General, and he could become my biggest hero if he's able to pull this off. And he's done a lot. He's been out there fighting the fight on a lot of issues, immigration, transgender stuff, all those things. He's been a fighter. Now he's got in there and is mixing it up on the redistricting stuff. Attorney General Marshall, I got to ask you, what are the chances you're going to be successful in saying, hey, you know that decision you made about the three-judge panel to redraw our districts and you use the Voting Rights Act Section 2 as part of it? Yeah, you need to undo that because Voting Rights Act Section 2 doesn't exist anymore. What are the chances you think you're going to be successful on that fight?
14: And by the way, Dale, thanks. No pressure, by the way. I appreciate that on the front end. But no, I think, I mean, if you look at what Calais has set out, it absolutely pushes back against the analysis that was used by the three-judge panel in our case. I think the calling of the special session is key. Obviously, timing right now is important because with the May 19th primary looming, we have to get things done quickly. Being able to push those dates back to allow for the courts to have a little bit more time to evaluate this issue is absolutely fundamental to us being able to be successful. But like, I feel incredibly good about where the Supreme Court has landed with Calais. It's lockstep in the arguments that we made 3 years ago and it made recently in support of Louisiana's case. And each of the analysis that Justice Alito used in being able to outline the factors for the district courts to consider absolutely support the map that we did in 21 and definitely the map that we did in 23.
0: Okay, so that's like a fight for the status quo. So you're the one that brought the argument and said, hey, you guys need to look at this and you need to wipe this away. I'm paraphrasing in a very non-legal term because me dumb, okay? So it kind of sounds like, and I don't think this is what you're advocating for, but I want to clear this up. It kind of sounds like you're saying, hey, give us the map we drew already. That was 6-1. But the Alabama legislature is like, man, hold on 1 second. We don't like that 6-1 anymore. We want 7-0. What are the chances of going that far?
14: Yeah, the goal of the litigation is to give the legislature the opportunity to do exactly what you just said. You know, what we have to be able to do is to remove the injunction that keeps the legislature from acting. The court then would be left with the old map, but there's nothing stopping the legislature at that point if the injunction was removed to be able to go in and make it a 7-0. Look, they can take that Dale Jackson map, right? You had multiple options for it to be able to use, but clearly the legislature has the prerogative to move forward. Just like Virginia did, just like California did, just like New York did, let Alabama be able to do the same thing, but for conservative voters.
0: Yeah, and that's exactly right. Like, my maps on Facebook and Twitter were jokes, obviously, but there were a lot of people who got very upset about
14: right.
0: that because of the way they were drawn. But, I mean, that was kind of the point of what I was doing. I was trolling, which I'm known to do occasionally. But this is not
14: you
0: trolling. This is real life here. And I asked Jay Towne this, a former U.S. attorney, earlier today, so I want to ask you this as well. Terry Sewell, as soon as this happened, came out and was like, redraw California, redraw Illinois. They should draw out all these Republicans. And then she's going to go, but not a little old me. Don't draw me out because that would be racist. Like, oh, no, you can't draw me out. Well, and I'll make this reference to a movie here since we are doing movies this weekend. Saturday, May 9th, the Independent Cinema in Huntsville, Low Mill, will be screening Talk Radio from 1988. Great movie. If you haven't seen it, you need to go watch it. But another movie reference here. The Fugitive. Harrison Ford's just saying, I didn't kill my wife. And Tommy Lee Jones goes, well, I don't care. And in this scene, they're like, they're being racist. And the Supreme Court and these other courts should go, I don't care because it doesn't matter. And I know that's not like a legal argument, but isn't that what the case should basically be at this point? It doesn't matter. They have a right to draw their seats. And if you think Illinois can draw their seats, why can't Alabama?
14: Yeah, and it doesn't matter. In fact, what about New England, right? You've got significant Republican presence there without a single congressional member. Nobody's concerned about that. And Dale, we cannot forget that the Voting Rights Act until the 1990s was never even used to address redistricting issues. That when it was adopted in the 1960s, it was very targeted in what it was designed to be able to do. And it was only liberal judges that expanded the scope that have even put us in the place that we're in today.
0: Correct. 100% correct. 100% correct. That's exactly right. If you were a lawyer, let's just say you are, and you were arguing the case on the next level, because there's going to be a challenge to whatever Alabama does, would you reference Terry Sewell's comments?
14: I don't know that I would reference Terry Sewell's comments as much as I would legislators in the Democratic Party in South Alabama that talk about the need for Mobile and Baldwin counties to be connected. If it's a community of interest, if they have singular economic and cultural history there that deserves having a single representation. That's what I think judges need to be able to consider. Terry Sewell's just crying over spilt milk right now, and she's worried about her district. Obviously should be, and the legislature has an opportunity to finalize that deal, give us seven congressional members who represent a conservative philosophy and are willing to do what we need to take this country forward.
0: And for those who don't understand what he said earlier, let me summarize it real quick. When they redrew the district, the judges, who said basically we're legislators now, and redrew the district, they split up Mobile and Baldwin County in that area, and they cut it all up so they could get another black representative. That's what they did. And that's the reference he's making, community of interest and things like that. Steve Marshall, thank you very much. You laid it out all very, very well. We appreciate you being here on the program. We'll get you back on. I know you're running for United States Senate. We didn't get time to talk about that, but we'll get you on to talk about that soon. Thank you very much to him. When we come back, I've got some references you guys are making here, some stuff about my birthday and things like that. I'm going to answer some questions here real quick. I am 47 years old. Okay, that's how old I am today. But I refuse to live like a 47-year-old. I will live like a 22-year-old, with the exception of when I have to deal with my son directly. Other than that, 22. That's how it is. We'll be right back.
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15: News. I'm Therese Crowley. Day one of the U.S. military operation Project Freedom in the Strait of Hormuz.
16: The president calls this a humanitarian mission in the Strait of Hormuz to try to get these ships out of the Persian Gulf. Here's what he wrote on Truth Social. For the good of Iran, the Middle East, and the United States, we have told these countries that we will guide their ships safely out of these restricted waterways so that they can freely and ably get on with their business.
15: Fox Doug Luzader. CENTCOM says Iran made up a claim that a U.S. Navy warship was struck by Iranian missiles. The FAA investigating why a United 767 from Venice to Newark clipped a light pole on the New Jersey Turnpike and put a wheel through the windshield of a tractor trailer, but landed safely, the trucker slightly injured. D.C. federal court hearing today on jail conditions for the California man charged with attempting to assassinate the president at the D.C. Hilton. 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
0: Have any of you guys seen this plane hit this truck in New Jersey?
1: Yeah.
0: The guys, I mean, that guy clearly had the protection of the Force from Star Trek. I mean, he was lucky. He was very lucky. He was very lucky to be alive. But they said, it hit a light pole and then hit a tractor trailer. It's like, oh, man, I just got off a plane the other day. It was not a fun flight. Not a fun flight. But my vacation to Minnesota got canceled because they moved our flight around so many times we weren't going to get there till like the next day, so we had to cancel that. So now we'll have to figure out something else to do for vacation. I'm going to try to take Grant to Wrigley Field, and I think that's what I'm going to try to do this year. I think that's what we're probably going to try to do. Any suggestions, Yaffe?
1: I'm just supposed to work? I'm supposed to be here?
0: Forget about that. That's nonsense. That is absolutely, absolutely nonsensical. I don't want to hear any of that stuff. Moving on. Let's talk a little bit about my birthday, where my family completely screwed me. Can we talk about that? On my birthday, I pick up tabs everywhere I go. And yet here I am on my own birthday having to pay for pizza. And what is this? With my family of all places.
1: I'm surprised you didn't say.
5: Your mom is a liberal. She was probably hoping the government would pick up her Red Lobster tab, right?
0: Probably. I don't know. I mean, she didn't go for a wallet, that's for sure. I mean, it's just absolutely absurd. Absolutely absurd. And the Red Lobster thing, listen, if you work at Red Lobster, work for Red Lobster, know someone that works at Red Lobster, you should contact me and try to make this right. All I wanted was to take my son on a seafood adventure that I used to have when I was growing up. I still remember going to Red Lobster when I was little. And you guys won't remember this. Yeah, you might. But there was a cartoon named Mask. Do you remember Mask?
1: It sounds familiar.
0: They had like little Transformer type cars that could be like a boat or a thing. And the guy put a mask on and drive. They had a, their playset was the mountaintop, and it had a boulder on the top, and you hit a button and the boulder would roll off and hit the enemies.
1: Sounds awesome.
0: Yeah, it was awesome. It was awesome. So I remember going to Red Lobster, and my dad, who was living in like a garage at the time, before he went to jail for not paying child support, he got me the semi-truck mask vehicle. And I remember it being so cool. And that's what I remember about Red Lobster. And they robbed me of that. They've stolen my destiny at Red Lobster. All I wanted was a seafood adventure. Some Cheddar Bay biscuits. I wanted to get some crab legs for my kid. Show him the Red Lobster experience that his mom has been crapping all over. And I just couldn't get it done. I know they have endless shrimp. Maybe they were afraid I was going to eat them into bankruptcy or something that had already happened to them. And it's very upsetting. Austin, give me your favorite Red Lobster experience. Go.
7: I think, well, in college, we would just order giant tins of the cheese biscuits.
0: Yeah.
7: We would just get like 40 of them and then bring them home. And that was just all we would even get there.
0: You're the second person that's told me that today. and look, I knew people that worked at Red Lobster when I was in college. We'd go there all the time and drink and eat their biscuits. And that's what we do. That's what we do. You'd get like mixed drinks, and they'd put a little red sword in there, and through the fruits. Oh, so good, so good. But the endless shrimp deal is coming back. All this stuff, and look what they do to me. Look what they've stolen from my son. I just cannot believe it. And I all I want is Red Lobster to make it right. That's all I want. And you know, it hurts me. It hurts me. It pains me. And on my own birthday, can you imagine? Can you imagine? Actually, it wasn't my birthday, so maybe that's my own fault. Maybe they're taking me out to dinner tonight.
5: Your mom should never buy you dinner because she had deal with you from birth.
0: Well, I didn't make her have me. It wasn't a choice of mine. Nobody came to me like, hey, you want to be born into this lower middle class family in Brandon, Florida? I would have been like, no. No, I want to grow up a poor black child. Now, come on, what are you doing? Because remember, you got me the shirt here that says a black woman is speaking. I want that to be reality. I wanted to be a poor black woman child.
1: I'm going to laugh if there's like a big surprise party for you tonight. Be awesome.
0: No. They're planning it right now. They're hearing this and they're like, screw that guy. screw him.
5: For my birthday 2 years ago, for my birthday, my wife and daughter got to go to a Morgan Wallen concert, and my wife got a toy poodle she wanted.
0: Is this what it's like being a dad? Is this it? Is this it? My wife's already told me what she wants for Mother's Day. She wants one of those, you see the things online, the screens, what are they called? You know what I'm talking about? Yeah, you've seen these. The calendars that they go on the wall in your kitchen, but it's like a big laptop.
1: Yeah.
0: She wants one of those. I'm like, okay, fine. I mean, you need to be able to keep track. But I asked her, could you like write war was declared on there?
1: and not notice it for a week?
0: Yeah, he has in his kitchen a big like board that has like all these things on it. And it's weird because it's like feed child. I'm like, I think you should just know that. All right, but he wrote that on the board. Change diaper. So on there, I wrote war were declared at like 8 o'clock on a random Tuesday or something. And then like 2 weeks later, yeah, he's like, did you write this on my board? And I'm like, no, Evie did it. What do you think happened? But I guess you can't do that with this new one because you have to like have a code to get into it. Sorry, Evie. Sorry to hear that.
1: I'd offered Steffi to get one of those things. Like the digital one, she's like, I don't want to look at another screen. She's like, I look at enough screens.
0: I've never once said I want to look at less screens. I've never said that. You know what I'd like for my birthday? I would like for people to leave me alone and just let me look at screens. That's what I want. That's what I want for my birthday. I want people to just let me look at screens. Okay? That's what I want.
5: Today I learned that May the 4th is not a regional Mexican holiday.
0: No, you guys are stupid. It's Cinco de Ocho, which is Mexican Independence Day, and that's May 7th. So you guys are getting these things all screwed up. It's ridiculous nonsense. Today is my birthday, and it's also it's the day where very unfunny people say May the 4th be with you in a reference to their favorite Star Trek movies. Okay, that's what today is. Cinco de Ocho, May 7th, is Mexican independence from Great Britain. Everybody knows this, so stop with your nonsense and stupidity that we're seeing here. All I'm suggesting is that I'm a giver. I'm a giver. And nobody wants to give me anything for my birthday. You know what my mom got me for my birthday? Do you want to know what she got me?
1: Yes.
0: She went to like some fire safety class. I don't know what old people do with their time. I can't imagine being 852 years old and being like, I'm going to go to a fire safety class. But I something that they get these old people to go, I guess they just don't have anything to do. I would just lay around and look at screens. But anyway, she goes and goes to this fire safety class. And I guess as part of this class, they give them a fire blanket. And they gave them a fire extinguisher, and she put it in a bag and gave it to me for my birthday.
1: She re-gifted you the gift from the fire safety class?
0: You know, the more you say this, like the more I talk about this, I'm convinced that maybe there is a party tonight. Because it's the only thing that makes any sense. Because so far for my birthday, you know what I've gotten? A card from you guys about trains. And a shirt that says a black woman is speaking, listen and learn. That's all I've gotten for my birthday. That's it. Other than that, I got a bill for like $70 for pizza. I had to buy the appetizers too. It's ridiculous. And I didn't even get to go where I wanted to go. I wanted to go to Red Lobster. That's all I wanted to do for my birthday is go to Red Lobster. And I couldn't get it done. It's unfair. It really is. Okay? Huh?
1: Are you going to be all right?
0: No!
1: Is this a midlife crisis?
0: It is. I already told you. I'm 47, but I refuse to operate as if I'm 47 unless Grant is there. Other than that, it's 22. I mean, is that fair? Do I live my life that way, Yaffe? Is that all right?
1: Yeah. Oh, yeah.
0: Yeah. That's how I want to live, and I get to do that, and I'm very privileged, and I'm whining and all this other stuff. I get it, but I'm a little upset, and it's a little unfair because I like to put a lot of thought into people's birthdays and stuff like that, like remembering them and maybe buying them dinner or something. But no, not me. I get a bill for pizza. That's what I get. It just seems unfair.
1: Fire blanket.
0: In a fire blanket and a fire extinguisher. Now, one day I come in here and be like, oh, my house didn't burn down because my mom gave me a fire blanket. Then it's like the best gift ever, right? But at this point in time, it is not a good gift. So I'm not happy about this. All right, on to some more serious stuff here because I do not want this, by the way. Okay, this just came in, Yaffe. This is a no for me, okay? I just want to make that as clear as I can do.
5: Yaffe should give Dale a hug for his birthday.
0: No. I don't want to dilute the prize we've given away already of hug for Yaffe at the movie screening. I'm not going to do that. You know what? I'm going to just accept that is my birthday party. That's my birthday party. My birthday party is May 9th. I'm taking all my friends to go see talk radio. That's basically it. Wait, I had to plan that too. This is not fair. I've had to do everything.
1: I'll try to bring some Cheddar Bay biscuits.
0: This is unbelievable.
1: I'll at least do that for you.
0: This is nonsensical. I just cannot. How did I get so screwed on my birthday?
5: Dale, they're called gifts, not obligations. You should not have any expectations.
0: I don't want to live that way.
1: I'm going to say, are you new here?
0: What are you talking about?
1: Have you met Dale?
0: I know. Just ridiculous stuff. Well, Yaffe, what did your wife do for your birthday last birthday? Which was like a week ago.
1: We got hot wings. And actually, my mom paid for it. My parents did.
0: See? So. See? Are you listening to this? So, okay, I'm a little upset about it. I'm eating hot wings tonight. That's what I'm going to do. I'm going to go eat some hot wings by myself and cry. That's what I'm going to do. And that's what I'm going to do for my birthday. The same thing I did for my 46th birthday. Eat hot wings and cry. I didn't actually cry. I just ate hot wings. 10 with him is coming up next. Give me some questions for my birthday. 866-494-WVNN.
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9: Good morning, everybody. I'm Way 31's Chris Tatum. Today's the last day to register if you plan to vote in the midterm primary later this month. It's also the deadline, by the way, to update your voter registration information if anything has changed since the last time you voted. And a reminder, the actual primary is Tuesday, May 19th. Alabama lawmakers are headed to Montgomery today for a special session that could let the state use old voting maps in the November election. Lawmakers will vote on whether to approve a special election later this year so voters can approve those maps. Even if lawmakers approve that special election, though, the U.S. Supreme Court would have to lift its injunction against the state using those maps. Some people worry those old maps take away the voices of black voters. Huntsville Hospital for Women and Children is getting a new tool to offer better care during emergencies. It'll show off its brand new pediatric ambulance at 11:30 this morning. With Way 31 News, I'm Chris Tatum.
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10: A quiet start to your Monday morning. Temperature-wise, we're in the upper 40s, lower 50s as you head out the door, but we will warm into the lower 80s for afternoon highs today. Partly cloudy and a little on the breezy side with gusts as high as 20 this afternoon. From the Way 31 Storm Tracker Weather Center, I'm meteorologist Amber Kulick.
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1: Hey, it's Yaffe here. 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
0: 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Neil Jackson here with you. We're about to get into 10 with him. Some of you have decided to make me feel a little bit better by sending in some questions for 10 with him. I appreciate that. You can continue doing that on the scoutpestcontrol.com, WVNN. Hot take text line. Get those in there, right there. Yaffe's here with us. Bugsy Austin as well. And you guys, sending in great texts like this.
2: Oko is 8, not 7. Syat is 7.
0: Oh, boy. All right, so our little British friend is not having a good time with Spanish. Okay, so not good. The text is, Ocho is 8, not 7. Siete is 7. If that's true, how come they say Ocho de Mayo and not Siete de Mayo? Thank you very much. So I'm not interested in hearing things from the uninformed. Thank you very much. Let's move on. Let's get to it. Let's get to 10 with him.
21: 10. It's time to answer the deep questions. It's 10 with him.
0: All right, we got a lot to get into, a lot to talk about, a lot of questions from you. Politics, personal, pop culture, pro wrestling, parasocial relationships, and personal attacks. Which I don't like personal attacks, guys. I think I've made that very clear. Here's your first question.
2: Maybe Yaffe hasn't seen talk radio. Because doesn't he seem like more of a Brokeback Mountain kind of guy?
0: Yaffe, your thoughts?
1: How many kids do I have to have before these jokes start coming in?
0: You can throw up as many beards as you want, Yaffe. No one's going to believe it. That's right. Oh, my God. Okay. Yaffe, Brokeback Mountain. How many?
1: Please. I don't know what you're going to say, but don't. Just don't do it.
0: How many pelvic thrusts do you give Brokeback Mountain?
1: Why, Dale?
0: Is that your rating scale? The Yaffe famous rating scale of how many pelvic thrusts that each movie gets?
1: Just no. Dale came up with that, everyone.
0: How many?
1: I will let this show...
0: No, wait, as soon as you started talking, you lost. All right, moving on.
2: Dale, would it make you feel better if Yaffe took you to Red Lobster for romantic candlelight dinner, then tucked you into bed with a gentle kiss goodnight and whispering goodnight, sweet prince, and letting you be Big Spoon? If not, you should stop being a whiny bitch and suck it up. Life sucks. May the 4th be with you.
0: Oh my God, you guys are so stupid. I hate Star Trek nerds. I can't believe it. But yeah, that would make me feel better, Yaffe. So yeah, let's do that. Let's get. I love an insult to me, 2 in a row. Our suggestions that Yaffe might be gay. Love it.
2: 10 with him, Dale. When are you going to post your suggestions for the primary ballots?
0: On election day, like I always do. Okay, look, I'm going to give you the right answers. Chill out. All right, then that's what we're going to do.
2: Are they redrawing maps? It sounded like this was to issue a special primary.
0: I think they're going to try to do a couple of different things on this. And I like the way the guy says drawing. I do like how British people say that. That's good. But yes, Yaffe, if I see this correctly, they're going to take on a couple of different angles to this, right? And I think it's all going to be dependent on whatever the court does, right? Is that how you saw this?
1: Well, yeah. I mean, it does depend on the lower courts weighing in, but...
0: Yeah, I think they're just going to go down there and sit there and wait for the court to do something. I think they're going to do things that are...
1: Oh,
0: like,
1: well, they want to challenge it. Yeah, they want to challenge it. It ends up in the courts, yeah.
0: Correct. And they're already trying. They're already trying to do that. So there we go.
2: Happy birthday, Dale.
0: No, it is not a happy birthday. Thank you very much. Have you not been listening?
2: God. Happy birthday, Dale. Happy smiley. What is the best present you ever got for your birthday?
0: My voice guy reading off the words happy smiley. Okay, because it's all a little smiley. Emoticon. God, you know, I can't really think of like this great birthday present I've received. One time, Cindy did, back when I guess she loved me, we had a party at the lake and there was a cake. I think it was for my 42nd birthday. No, it was for my 41st birthday. Yeah, have you seen this cake? the cake where I'm drunk on the cake, where they actually made a little cake version.
1: Yes, I did. I remember that. Yeah.
0: Drunk on the top of the cake. That was a good birthday.
1: That was peak. There was just no, you know, there was nowhere to go from there. Yeah, so they gave up.
0: Cindy just gave up at that point. That was the end of it. Been married 10 years. She gave up a long time ago. That's basically how it works. And yeah, it's very, very unfortunate that this is where my life is, where the only people that care about me are my coworkers. No, excuse me, my employees who feel like they have to do something for my birthday. Could you imagine how insufferable I'd be being right now if they hadn't done something for my birthday? Well, just think about it. Golly.
1: Well, you're welcome.
0: Well, thank you. Thank you. Thank you, guys. Thank you so much.
2: Dale, in your opinion, as of late, which race is more racist, black or white?
0: Oh, boy. Yeah, if you'll let you take that one, go ahead. No? No? Okay. All right. All right. I'll actually answer it for you. It is more socially acceptable to be a black racist than a white racist. That's the correct answer. I get you the point of your question. It is not socially acceptable to be a white racist. You will be canceled from society, as you probably should. But it is more socially acceptable to be a black racist than a white racist, which is why you can draw maps specifically for black people, but you cannot draw maps specifically for white people. And look, I've said this before, I'll say it again. The fact that Democrats in Alabama for years have been putting fire hoses and clubs and all these other people things on black people and keeping them from voting has nothing to do with me. I'm sorry.
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4: Trying to get hundreds of stranded ships moving again. I'm Dave Anthony, Fox News.
6: The Iranians do not have control of the strait. We have absolute control of the strait.
4: And Treasury Secretary Scott Bessent tells Fox, in addition to the blockade around Iran's ports, the U.S. is now escorting other ships through the Strait of Hormuz starting today.
22: The U.S. Military Central Command said just a few hours ago, two U.S.-flagged merchant ships were successfully escorted out of the Strait of Hormuz by a pair of American destroyers. Now, Iranian claimed it fired a missile and hit one of those destroyers, something Central Command is refuting.
4: Yeah, they call Iran's claim false and made up. Fox's Lucas Tomlinson also reports from Dubai, where they just had an alert warning of a potential missile attack.
22: Yesterday, at least two commercial ships were attacked transiting the Strait of Hormuz. A cargo ship heading northbound off the coast of Iran by small boats from Iran's Mosquito fleet. The other, an oil tanker north of the UAE by Iranian drones.
4: There's a search along the coast of Morocco for two missing American soldiers feared to have fallen off a cliff during a recreational hike while in Morocco, taking part in U.S. military exercises. There's also a search for the gunman who injured at least 12 people in a mass shooting late last night near Oklahoma City.
23: Right here at Spring Creek Park at Arcadia Lake, where investigators say two men wearing ski masks opened fire into the crowd, sparking a chaotic scene.
4: Chloe Budamas with Fox 25 TV. The National Transportation Safety Board's in New Jersey, investigating what happened yesterday when a United flight grazed a truck just before landing.
24: That driver only suffered cuts, just minor injuries.
4: Fox's Nate Foy at Newark's airport.
24: The top of his tractor trailer got clipped by the tire from a United Airlines plane that was landing here at Newark International Airport. He was on the Jersey Turnpike, which runs parallel to the runway. So the plane also hit a light pole, which then struck a Jeep.
4: No update from Rudy Giuliani. The day after, the former New York City mayor and Trump advisor went to the hospital in Florida in critical condition. 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
4: stocks are mixed to start the week on Wall Street. The Dow is dropping 207 points. The S&P 500, 2 points off of its record high. And the NASDAQ is adding 22 to its all-time closing high on Friday. Price of oil's up slightly. WTI remains around 102 bucks a

0: quote, somewhat of a casino. Grinnell Scott, Fox News.
1: In the NBA playoffs, Detroit and Cleveland won game sevens. They now play each other in round two. I'm Dave Anthony.

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3: It's happening. The redistricting bonanza begins in Alabama this week. The gerrymandering extravaganza. What I'm calling it begins. Are you all excited? I actually am kind of excited. You know, it's funny. I was thinking about this whole issue over the weekend. And you hear the Democrats' typical lines, racist. To get the map we have now, they went to the courts and just screamed racist. And now they're doing that in response to all of this. But think about it. All the court has done is said, the Supreme Court, they just looked at this and said, we need equal protection under the law. That's it. The essential, you know, to boil down everything from this ruling, everything we're talking about on gerrymandering, everything, all we're doing is saying, you know what? We believe in equal protection under the law. And somehow saying that as a court, saying that as a country means, we're super racist. We got to stop the racism. We have to force more Democratic seats. So there you go. Well, I'll give you the latest because, yes, Governor Kay Ivey has called a special session when it comes to redistricting in the state. Just one of a few states doing this. You are listening to the Yaffe Program. This is the show where you can count on the latest news, the important guests, and the best analysis, all for your morning commute here on Newstalk 770 AM, 92.5 FM, WVNN. Coming up on the show as well, we'll talk more details on all of this during the bullet points. We'll also ask Todd Stacey about it, who's with Alabama Public Television's Capital Journal, who Friday morning said a special session is not happening, and then he had to kind of retract and admit, oh, it actually is happening. So I'll have to ask him about that. Then later on, we'll do the Sunday news shows recap. That's when I recap what happened on those Sunday news talk shows like Meet the Press and others. So you don't have to worry about it. I give you the details on Monday so you can take Sunday off. You're welcome. That is my gift to you. So we'll do that later on in the show.

0: Walker is here producing. Once again, that means she's going to do what's trending in the next hour. Walker, how are you this morning, by the way? How was your weekend?
1: I'm doing great because I had a really good weekend. Saturday night, I went to a place called Moody Mondays, which is a karaoke bar.
0: Where is that? I haven't heard of that.
1: It is off of Oakwood Avenue in Huntsville.
0: Okay.
1: All right. My boyfriend's friend did like funny, unserious songs and then suddenly did an opera song and absolutely killed it.
0: Is he actually good?
1: Yeah. Wow. It was okay. Amazing. And then
0: I didn't even know you could do that at a karaoke. Just pick a random opera song.
1: I didn't know that either. And yesterday I went to see the movie Hokum, and that was really good too.
0: What is Hokum? I usually know about movies. I don't even know what that is.
1: Hokum is like a witchy horror movie that just came out.
0: Okay, yeah, maybe that's why. I'm not usually up to date with horror movies. So maybe that's why. Okay, so that means what's trending is going to be amazing today because you're in such a great mood. No pressure. Just amazing what's trending.
1: Is it not always amazing, Yaffe?
0: See, that's a good response. That's a good response. All right, let me tell you what else is going to be amazing. The redistricting gerrymandering bonanza. What I've been calling it. Although there are some like Kyle Whitmire, who did his piece, leftist on ale.com. He has a headline here. I really do want to get your reaction to this headline. But he says, with the Voting Rights Act in tatters, Alabama is done pretending. So I guess he means, oh yeah, we're done pretending. We're actually, Alabamians are just racist. I mean, we know he hates his own state that much, but I mean, every day it just gets worse. He said 11 hours. That's how long it took for Alabama's lieutenant governor to propose a map that would effectively ensure no black person represents the state in Congress. Now, let me be honest with you here. It could mean a black Republican represents the state in Congress. Because what the map is really about, in terms of redistricting here, is getting more Republicans. This is the problem. They just constantly play the race card and think, okay, that is just their Trump card, so to speak. But people just don't buy it anymore. You can't just scream racist all the time and get Republicans to back down because they're just tired of it. But he goes on, he said, on Wednesday, the U.S. Supreme Court gutted much of what was left of the Voting Rights Act. That evening, Lieutenant Governor Will Ainsworth shared a map on Instagram that would take representation for black Alabamians in Congress from 2 to 0. It says Alabama Republicans control both U.S. Senate seats, all constitutional offices. That's what Ainsworth said. I read that on Friday. He says his congressional map wouldn't show other things like black people. Now, I remind you, there is nothing about the new map that would prevent a black person from running for office. There is nothing in the new congressional map that would prevent any black person from voting. That is not a part of what Lieutenant Governor Will Ainsworth said. What it's really about is getting more Republicans elected than Democrats because, as I mentioned, this is all payback for the fact that in places like New England, Democrats had been gerrymandering so much, they have no Republicans representing them up there. He continues on, Kyle Whitmire, says 13 years ago in Shelby County versus Holder, Justice Samuel Alito wrote that the Voting Rights Act protections weren't needed anymore because the South had outgrown its old habits. Says, we don't have poll taxes anymore, so mission accomplished. He said, unfortunately, regression is social change too. It's Alabama's default setting. And if left to do what it wants by the federal courts, the state might backslide all the way to the Confederacy. He actually wrote that. Did he actually say this with a straight face too? Do you think he's actually writing this, believing this, that Alabama is going to backslide all the way to the Confederacy because the Supreme Court said equal protection under the law? That's all they said. Equal protection under the law. Now, of course, the Kyle Whitmires of the world, these were the same Kyle Whitmires, the same people who constantly trash Clarence Thomas, who is a black man on the Supreme Court, who constantly trash the likes of Winsome Sears, who is the black conservative running for governor in Virginia, who lost. So I just want people, and I know you already know this. You already understand this as an audience. The Kyle Whitmires of the world who write stuff like this, it's not that they're really worried about Alabama backsliding into the Confederacy. It's that they're worried that Alabama might elect more Republicans and fewer Democrats. That's it. That's what this is about. And the thing is, we kind of figured out the game, and so did the Supreme Court, and they're like, enough, enough. You're not going to just scream racist so you get more Democrats elected. Do you honestly think, I mean, seriously, I want you to think about this. If a black Republican wins in one of these districts, do you honestly believe that Kyle Whitmire will celebrate it? If you get a black conservative who wins any elected office throughout the state, do you think a Kyle Whitmire would ever celebrate it and say, oh, I was wrong. This wasn't really about race. Of course not. We figured this out. You can't just, you've been doing this for so long. We know the game. He continues on, though. He says, unfortunately, regression is social change, too. It's Alabama's default setting, and it's left to do what it wants by the federal courts. The state might backslide all the way to the Confederacy. When the Shelby decision freed Alabama from free federal preclearance, the state rushed to enact a voter ID law. Oh, no. Oh, and then attempted to close driver's license offices in majority black counties. Okay. This is another claim, and this is what we're going to go over in the next hour during the Sunday News Show's recap. There is a claim that since that ruling, that it's forcing more black people to not show up to vote. But the fact is, percentages are still pretty high in black communities in terms of voting. They are not as high as they were when Barack Obama was elected president. Obviously, that was sort of a rare historical circumstance where you had a chance to vote in the first black president. So more were going to show up pretty much no matter what. And it's very difficult for the party to reach that peak again. But if you compare black voter turnout now to pre-2000 levels, it is still higher now. So they don't want to talk about that. But there you go. This is, according to Kyle Whitmire, we are now backsliding into the Confederacy. Because the Supreme Court said one thing. Very simply, they said equal protection under the law. That's what they said. That wraps up the whole decision in this whole case. And when you apparently say equal protection under the law, that means we are going to bring back Jim Crow. Any reaction to this? I mean, do you agree with Kyle Whitmire? Do you think, okay. Yeah, we're backsliding into the Confederacy. And I kid you not, he wrote that. I'm not making that up. I'm not exaggerating what he said. He actually wrote that, and they published it at AL.com. And people still take the Kyle Whitmires of the world seriously, I guess. If you want to weigh in, we have our Yaffe text line, 866-494-9866, 866-494-WVNN, brought to you by Regenesis Stem Cell Center. 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When you do, let them know you heard about it from Yaffe. I'll have more details on the special session that's coming up. I'll have that in the Alabama Bullet Points next on the Yaffe Program.
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4: Good morning, everybody. I'm Way 31's Chris Tatum. Today's the last day to register if you plan to vote in the midterm primary later this month. It's also the deadline, by the way, to update your voter registration information if anything has changed since the last time you voted. And a reminder, the actual primary is Tuesday, May 19th. Alabama lawmakers are headed to Montgomery today for a special session that could let the state use old voting maps in the November election. Lawmakers will vote on whether to approve a special election later this year so voters can approve those maps. Even if lawmakers approve that special election, though, the U.S. Supreme Court would have to lift its injunction against the state using those maps. Some people worry those old maps take away the voices of black voters. Huntsville Hospital for Women and Children is getting a new tool to offer better care during emergencies. It'll show off its brand new pediatric ambulance at 11:30 this morning. With Way 31 News, I'm Chris Tatum.
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2: Here's your weather update from the Way 31 Storm Tracker Weather Center.
6: A cool start to your Monday morning with temperatures in the upper 40s to lower 50s as you head out the door. We'll remain partly cloudy through the rest of the day and breezy as well. Southwest wind 5 to 10 with gusts as high as 20 miles per hour this afternoon. From the Way 31 Storm Tracker Weather Center, I'm meteorologist Amber Kulik.
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0: 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Welcome back to the Yaffe Program. I am Alabama's voice of reason, Huntsville's conservative conscience. Appreciate you joining the show today. Right now, though, let's get to those headlines real quick. We have more on the whole redistricting battle here, so let's get right to it. We have those Alabama bullet points.
2: Alabama bullet points. Today's headlines from around the Yellowhammer State.
0: 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Number four today, five Alabama companies named among America's most trusted. That's right, Alabama Power has been recognized as one of the most trustworthy companies in America for 2026, ranking number eight in the energy and utilities category. Now, this is according to Newsweek's annual list. The evaluation conducted in partnership with Statista surveyed about 25,000 Americans who submitted over 100,000 evaluations as customers, employees, and investors. Now, factors such as customer, employee, and investor confidence, as well as online media sentiment, were considered in determining the trustworthiness of the companies. Now, Alabama Power, as I was talking about, was one of four Alabama-based companies to make the list, which excluded companies involved in recent scandals or trust-related lawsuits. So there you go. Congratulations to Alabama Power there. Number three today, Speaker Ledbetter appoints State Representative Collins to the Charter School Commission. So House Speaker Nathaniel Ledbetter appointed outgoing State Representative Terry Collins out of Decatur to Alabama's Charter School Commission as she retires after 16 years in the House. Now, Collins, who sponsored the School Choice and Student Opportunity Act that established the state's charter school program, brings deep education policy expertise. I mean, we've had her on the show several times talking about it. Now, Ledbetter emphasized the need for strong conservative leadership on the commission, praising Collins as the architect of the law and expressing full confidence in her ability to ensure accountability and high standards. Now, Collins stated her commitment to upholding quality and integrity in charter schools, noting both successes and struggles among the existing ones. Now, this appointment follows Lieutenant Governor Will Ainsworth's recent selection of former GOP Chair Terry Lathan amid broader concerns over oversight and potential majority changes to the commission. Yes, number two today, the big story we've been talking about, and of course, I'll ask Todd Stacey about it in the next segment. Governor Kay Ivey calls a special session for redistricting, and Alabama lawmakers will have a new shot at a full GOP sweep congressional map. So Governor Kay Ivey has called a special session of the Alabama legislature beginning, yesterday, to prepare a contingency congressional redistricting map following the U.S. Supreme Court's recent ruling in Louisiana versus Calais. Now, Alabama remains under a federal court order blocking new maps until after the 2030 census. So lawmakers will draw a backup plan that could take effect if the Supreme Court lifts the injunction in the state's pending cases and applies this precedent, which limits the use of race as a proxy for politics under the Voting Rights Act. The goal is to enable potential full Republican sweep of Alabama's seven congressional seats. Number one today, Democrats, of course, are now reacting to the redistricting special session in Alabama and, yes, across the country. Now, in the wake of Governor Kay Ivey's announcement of a special legislative session to redraw Alabama's congressional districts, Democrats voiced strong opposition. Now, the session follows the U.S. Supreme Court's decision we were just talking about. You have some Democratic lawmakers condemning the move, like State Representative Napoleon Bracey, who said it's an all-out attack on the black community, which it certainly is not. Now, Senator Marika Coleman labeled the special session some BS, but said the actual words, and questioned Republican greed for more seats, while Representative Waddlin Gavan accused Republicans of attempting to revive Jim Crow tactics by seeking to eliminate black congressional representation. And as I mentioned before, they say that now, but if you have any black conservative who runs for any of these seats and possibly wins, you will not hear the same thing, because this is not about race. This is about pushing a Democratic agenda and getting more Democrats elected. That's what it always was about. And the Supreme Court finally gave up the game here. If you want to weigh in on this, we have our Yaffe text line, of course, 866-494-9866. One person said this, and it's a good point, said, does Kyle Whitmire not realize that during the Confederacy, Alabama was a Democrat state? Liberals are the dumbest people on the face of the earth. Yeah, that's a good point. Yeah, if we get back to the Confederacy, we'd have to be all Democrat, but we're going all Republican. I like that. That's a good point. By the way, the bullet points brought to you by Larry's Pistol and Pond. Go to Larry's Pistol and Pond today. Actually, you know, Mother's Day is like Sunday. I mean, are you all aware of this? Are you all ready for Mother's Day? Did you get your mom something nice? Did you get your wife something nice? Do you want to help your kids pick out something? go to Larry's Pistol and Pond. I know, not usually a place you hear about when it comes to Mother's Day shopping, but this place you should go to because they have the best selection of jewelry in town, and you can put jewelry on layaway. In fact, my mom got a really nice ring there, and she always talks about the place. And she keeps telling me she wants to go back because, I mean, the prices were that good. The selection was that good. Go to Larry's Pistol and Pond in Madison off Greenbrier Exit 3 by the Big Rusty Water Tower, or go to the website pistolandpond.com. And when you do, let them know Yaffe was the one who sent you.
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13: I'm CJ Papa. The U.S. Navy guiding ships in the very dangerous waters of the Strait of Hormuz.
14: Early sign of success for Project Freedom. The U.S. Military Central Command said just a few hours ago, two U.S. flagged merchant ships were successfully escorted out of the Strait of Hormuz by a pair of American destroyers. Now, Iranian claimed it fired a missile and hit one of those destroyers, something Central Command is refuting.
13: Fox's Lucas Thompson reporting from Dubai. Treasury Secretary Scott Bessent earlier on America's Newsroom.
15: The Iranians do not have control of the strait. We have absolute control of the strait.
13: It says the U.S. begins Project Freedom. Officials in the United Arab Emirates saying it's safe and residents may resume normal activities. A missile alert sounded earlier for the first time since the ceasefire in the Iran war. 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
3: A better life with Dr. Sanjay Gupta.
22: If you're someone who isn't super active, just thinking about the amount of exercise you're supposed to get every week can feel daunting. 75 minutes of vigorous exercise, 150 minutes of moderate intensity exercise. It's a lot. But I have some good news for you in the form of a recent study out of Norway. Researchers found that for most sedentary people, getting just 5 more minutes of meaningful movement a day had a statistically significant impact on their expected lifespan. So did reducing the amount of time they sat every day by just 30 minutes. That's not to say that this bare minimum is what you should aspire to, but I think it's a good reminder that doing something is always better than doing nothing. The point is, just get started. Work just a little bit more movement into your daily routine, and don't even think of it as exercise. I'm Dr. Sanjay Gupta, helping you live a better life.
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2: 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So last week we had the Supreme Court ruling on the Voting Rights Act. Then a bunch of people said, yes, special session, redistrict. Then Kay Ivey said, no, I don't think we can do that. And Steve Marshall said, yes, we can, and I'm asking for an emergency injunction from the court. And Kay Ivey said, okay, we'll do it. So what's happening this week? We got to talk about that and more right now with Todd Stacey. He is with Alabama Daily News and Alabama Public Television's Capital Journal. Todd, it's been a little bit of a roller coaster. I think it caught you a little bit by surprise on Friday as well, because in the morning it seemed like not going to happen, and then it happens.
3: Yeah, but I have to disagree with the way you characterized that. I mean,
2: okay.
3: And that's kind of what I was got caught up saying on Twitter. Was there's this narrative that developed, and it's because of the election, right? I mean, people want to kind of take credit for stuff, but to the idea that there were different teams here, that like the governor was on one team and the attorney general was on another team, and Wes Allen was on a different team. You know, that's just not true. They're all on the same team. The governor came out with a statement on Wednesday after the court ruled, saying the truth that Alabama was not in a position to have a special session on redistricting to draw new congressional lines because the state is under a court order not to do so, and that remains the case. What the attorney general and Wes Allen did, by the way, with the governor's blessing, they're all been in communication about this the entire time, was to ask the court to essentially lift that injunction and allow the state to go forward, to revert back to the originally passed maps from 2023. So, it's not as if Kay Ivey said no, And the attorney general said, no, we have to. They've all been on the same page about this from the very beginning. So I dispute the idea that there was some kind of disagreement or anything. It people like to put it out that way because it's helpful to certain narratives. But I'm just telling you from, you know, an insider's perspective, that's not what happened. And this is not a special session to redraw congressional lines. That's important to note. The legislature is not being asked to come back to once again redraw congressional lines. They're being asked to set special election dates in case the court today, we're hoping it comes today, allows the state again to revert back to those previous maps. So it's kind of been the status quo all along. The state is still not in a position to redraw congressional maps because of that court order. So, again, not to be disagreeable, but when I heard you kind of say it's, you know, Kay Ivey said no and Steve Marshall insisted, that's just not what happened.
2: Okay, fair enough. So what you're saying is that, okay, so this special session is just about reverting back to the previous map is basically what you're saying.
3: Correct.
2: So they come back.
3: The bills, mm-hmm. Right, the bills are going to say we're going to set special election dates for the 1st District, the 2nd District, and the 7th District, in case the court allows the state to revert back to those previous maps, right? Go back to 2023, Alabama, the legislature in special session passed these updated congressional maps, right? These were the ones that went all the way up through the courts. Courts ultimately determined they were unconstitutional. But that case law is now bad, right, because of the Louisiana case. So what the state is hoping is that the court, in light of the Louisiana ruling, will allow us to just go ahead and use those maps. That, I mean, common sense will tell you that if Louisiana's map was unconstitutional, then, you know, because it was drawn by race, then ours should be too. And then the ones that we drew originally should be fine. I mean, that's what common sense would say. So Alabama's hoping the court does just that, to say, hey, just go ahead with the maps you originally drew back in 2023, and that's what the special session would do. If that happens, allow new elections to take place for those districts affected.
2: So what is your prediction then after that fact? Let's say the injunction is lifted. We revert back to the previous map. Do you still think maybe next year they redraw the districts? Because you do have a lot of people saying we should just fully redraw those districts. What do you think happens?
3: I think it's pretty likely, especially, you know, obviously Tuberville, we're all pretty much assuming he becomes governor. You know, he could do that in a special session. They could do it just in a regular session if they wanted to. Of course, my recommendation would be a special session, because it would kind of clog up everything else. You know, redistricting tends to clog up everything else. But yeah, I would say it's likely that they'll at least try, as long as that court order is lifted, right? And that's a key component. If that court order remains in place, then it just makes no sense to do that.
2: There are some that are arguing that you do it now and kind of challenge it in court, you know, force the court to kind of weigh in on it. But I don't know if that's going to happen.
3: I understand why some might think that's a possibility, but practically speaking, that's a really bad idea, because, you know, that the best way to anger the court and to really get them mad is to defy their orders. And so the best way to not let this happen is to do something that would completely defy the Supreme Court, defy federal court orders. And that would be counterproductive if you really want to change the map.
2: Speaking with Todd Stacey with Alabama Daily News. I mean, it still was kind of surprising, though, that KIV called a special session, because it did seem like before Friday she wasn't going to do it. You make a good point that maybe she was working together with them behind the scenes and all that, but it did seem like she didn't really want to do it, and then did. She didn't go full for redrawing the maps, but she does want to go revert back to the other map for special elections.
3: Well, yeah, and look, I still think it's a long shot. I mean, we don't know what's going to happen today. We are anticipating that the court comes in and does what Alabama is asking. But what if it doesn't? You know, and then what is this special session really for? I mean, they'll still come and they'll still pass the bills and set the special election dates if and when. In fact, there was already legislation in the last session to do that. They just never got around to it. I don't think nobody thought that this was going to come before the primary, and so nobody really thought, okay, why do this? So I get that, but there's an opportunity, albeit a slight opportunity, and they're betting on that, and that's fine. I mean, some people might call it a waste of time. I don't know. We'll see whenever the court speaks. Hopefully that'll be today, and that'll answer a lot of our questions. But yeah, I was just all I was saying is, there wasn't like a us versus them tug of war between the governor and anybody else. I think everybody wants the same, all Republicans want the same outcome, mm-hmm. but there are just legal realities, practicalities that, you know, some people on Twitter don't really care about because it's campaign season.
2: Well, and it sounds like, it does sound like what really did change things was calling for that injunction, like, That's what is needed before anything else can get done. So pretty smart move by them to get that done. I'm speaking with Todd Stacey. So I do find it interesting. If we go back to that other map, How do you think that plays out? I mean, who is going to run in District 2? And because basically that would keep Terry Sewell's seat pretty safe, but you still have Jamari Figures. So, I mean, I'm curious, is that a Morgan Murphy? Because he was talking about running for Congress. Maybe he comes in and runs there?
3: In the 2nd District or the 7th?
2: Whatever Jamari Figures' district is. Or would
3: so, be. So right now, yeah, so right now, Jamari Figures represents Alabama 2. But if it reverted back to the original map, then he wouldn't even be in, he wouldn't even live in that district.
2: You don't
3: actually have to live in the district to represent it, but you know, he lives in Mobile. District 2 wouldn't even get close to Mobile if they reverted back. So it would be interesting because I think the way they passed it, the 2nd district wasn't like a, it was kind of a swing district, right? It was arguably Republican, probably, I would say like 55-45 Republican, but that's a swing district, especially in a midterm year. And so I don't think it would be tough to see Jamari Figures running to represent that from Mobile. Like, how do you represent Montgomery and the Wiregrass and live in Mobile and it doesn't even stretch down there? That would be tough, but it's not necessarily a slam dunk for Republicans. It's more of a swing district than we really have anywhere else in the state. I mean, and they drew it that way for a reason. They were trying to get past court muster.
2: Right. And I know you got to run, but do you think then he would run in, what is it, District 1 in Mobile? Jamari Figures, so he's running against maybe Jerry Carl and or whoever wins that primary?
3: Yeah, he probably would, but that's, if we go back to that map, AO1 becomes a solidly Republican district. And
2: right.
3: So while Jamari Figures might run, I just don't see how he wins in that district.
2: Huh.
3: You know, Yaffe, arguably the biggest winner of all this is Jerry Carl.
2: Yeah.
3: Like if we revert back to those maps, then Rhett Marks is no longer in that district.
2: He could run in district.
3: Jerry,
2: too,
3: yeah, Jerry Carl suddenly is in the catbird seat. So, yeah, he
2: interesting.
3: Of all the people rooting for this court decision to happen, Jerry Carl is at the head of that pack because he's the biggest winner.
2: That's funny. Todd Stacey with Alabama Public Television's Capital Journal. Appreciate you coming on, my friend. We'll talk to you again next week.
3: All right, Yaffe, be good.
2: All right, there you go. If you want to react to that, that is a very interesting comment because as of right now, Jerry Carl down in Mobile is running against Rhett Marks, which is a pretty hotly contested primary. They're neck and neck, and Katie Britt is going against Jerry Carl. But if they go back to the old thing, Jerry Carl, I guess, would run unopposed in the primary, or at least against someone who's not much of a competition. And he would run against Democrat Jamari Figures, probably win, and then Rhett Marks would run in District 2. Would he run in a primary against Morgan Murphy? And is there a Democrat strong enough to make a case in that district? So it does make things even interesting, even if we go back to that original map. I think about that. All right, we're going to move on to kind of the national angle to all of this because we have the Sunday News Show's recap coming up next on the Yaffe program.
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7: Good morning, everybody. I'm Way 31's Chris Tatum. Today's the last day to register if you plan to vote in the midterm primary later this month. It's also the deadline, by the way, to update your voter registration information if anything has changed since the last time you voted. And a reminder, the actual primary is Tuesday, May 19th. Alabama lawmakers are headed to Montgomery today for a special session that could let the state use old voting maps in the November election. Lawmakers will vote on whether to approve a special election later this year so voters can approve those maps. Even if lawmakers approve that special election, though, the U.S. Supreme Court would have to lift its injunction against the state using those maps. Some people worry those old maps take away the voices of black voters. Huntsville Hospital for Women and Children is getting a new tool to offer better care during emergencies. It'll show off its brand new pediatric ambulance at 11:30 this morning. With Way 31 News, I'm Chris Tatum.
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9: A quiet start to your Monday morning. Temperature-wise, we're in the upper 40s, lower 50s as you head out the door, but we will warm into the lower 80s for afternoon highs today. Partly cloudy and a little on the breezy side with gusts as high as 20 this afternoon. From the Way 31 Storm Tracker Weather Center, I'm meteorologist Amber Kulick.
2: 69 degrees right now at 9:52 a.m. on WVNN. 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
7: 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You heard the promo there. 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Should be a lot of fun. I have not seen this movie. Dale's been begging me for years to see it. And it's like when he begs me to do something, the more I don't want to do it. So now he's forcing me, which is kind of annoying. Anyway, it is Monday, so let's do what we do every Monday. Time for the Sunday News Shows Recap.

0: Yes, recapping what happens on those Sunday news talk shows. I do it for you Monday morning, so you don't have to worry about it Sunday morning. The interviews from Meet the Press, CNN, State of the Union, and others. My public service to you, you take the day off. You're welcome. And it's not taxpayer funded, by the way, unlike some radio stations want it to be. By the way, something I want to play here. This is Todd Blanche. He's the acting attorney general. He was asked about the war powers resolution when it comes to Iran, whether Trump can continue the efforts there. And we do have some breaking news out of Iran today. According to the Wall Street Journal, it says military tensions flared in the Strait of Hormuz on Monday. Several vessels were struck amid Iranian threats, while the U.S. sent in destroyers and fought off further attacks. Now, the skirmishing came hours after President Trump announced a new initiative to get ships that have been bottled up in the Persian Gulf out through the crucial waterway. Now, Iran's chokehold on the strait and American blockade of Iranian ports have deprived global markets of millions of barrels of oil and are putting increasing pressure on Iran's economy. So Todd Blanche was asked about the legality of a lot of this. Go ahead and play Todd Blanche. Cut one for me, Walker.
1: Is the United States at war with Iran?
2: No. I mean, what President Trump said this weekend is absolutely true. My job as the acting attorney general is to make sure that the president, that we all are doing the right thing legally, and we absolutely are. As we said to Congress last week, there has been nothing going on, no hostilities, no exchange of fire since in almost a month. And how do you end a conflict? How do you end this? You have a ceasefire. And that's exactly what we have. And Congress knows that, and the leadership knows that. And there's a lot of drama. I'm sure that Senator Schiff will come on here and say something different. This has been done repeatedly for many, many years with many, many presidents. And there's nothing inconsistent about what we're doing and what's been done in the past.
0: So I tend to agree with them on that. But I think it even goes further than that, and we'll talk about that. I'm not sure it's constitutional to block a president from being able to do these things. Go on and play Todd Blanche. Cut two for me, Walker.
2: He's not effectively arguing anything except that he is trying to keep this country safe. We have kept Congress updated at every step of the way, consistent with what other presidents have done. President Trump is doing something that the past five presidents did not do. They promised to do it. They promised, oh, we'll stop Iran. Oh, Iran can never have a nuclear weapon. President Trump is doing what others have promised but failed to do. And as far as what we're doing with Congress, keeping them updated, we are doing so.
0: Now, we might talk more about it later because he kind of addresses it. But I tend to think the War Powers Resolution is unconstitutional. It is constitutional for the Congress to declare war. But that doesn't mean a president cannot do military action if they don't. He is commander-in-chief of the armed forces. That's kind of how it works. So that could be an argument in the future. I don't know. We'll be back with more of the Sunday News Show's recap next on the Yappy Program.
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5: Iran vows to keep interfering with shipping. I'm Dave Anthony, Fox News. Today, a new U.S. military operation begins to escort ships stranded in the Strait of Hormuz conflict.
6: The United Arab Emirates is now accusing Iran of hitting with two drones, striking an empty oil tanker as it made its way through the Strait of Hormuz. An attack again by two Iranian drones. At the same time, South Korea says it is now working to verify that one of its vessels was also attacked.
5: Fox's Brian Yannis also reports from Tel Aviv that thanks to the new escorts,
6: so far two U.S.-flagged merchant ships have successfully gotten out.
5: Treasury Secretary Scott Bessent says escorting these stuck oil tankers through the strait will help the markets and our economy, telling Fox.
7: This short-term blip up in prices is affecting the American people, but I am also confident on the other side of this, prices are going to come down very quickly. You know, the conflict will end.
5: Oil prices are up slightly this morning. Gas is up another penny. AAA's national average for regular has surged 34 cents since last Monday to $4.45 per gallon. The manhunt continues for the gunman who shot up a party of teenagers and young adults late last night in Oklahoma. There have been 13 people injured. The gunmen were masked when they got into a party at Arcadia Lake and are still on the loose. Cole Allen Allen returns to court next hour in Washington for what a judge calls an emergency hearing for the suspect in the White House Correspondents' Dinner attack, saying
8: the court has grave concerns about the defendant's seemingly unprompted solitary confinement for days and overall conditions of confinement.
5: Fox's Mike Emanuel outside the federal court in D.C.
8: Allen's legal team tried to get today's hearing canceled, writing, quote, since filing the motion, undersigned counsel have learned that Mr. Allen is no longer on suicide status.
5: Allen's facing numerous charges, including attempting to assassinate the president. America's listening to Fox News.
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5: The National Transportation Safety Board and the FAA are in New Jersey, investigating what happened yesterday when United flight got a little too low just before landing.
12: State police say a landing tire and the underside of a United Airlines jet flying into Newark from Venice, Italy, hit a pole and a bakery truck on the New Jersey Turnpike. The pole came down and hit a Jeep. Planes are directly over traffic just before landing on Newark's runway 29. Transportation Secretary Sean Duffy on Fox.
13: Obviously, there was issues with a couple of vehicles on the roadway. And what could have happened is there was gusty winds yesterday. And again, I don't want to speculate, but I guess I will right now with you for a moment. If the plane was too low and he flared up, that tail will come down.
12: The driver of the truck has minor cuts on his arm from broken glass. No one on the plane is hurt. It came in for a safe landing with minor damage. Chris Foster, Fox News.
5: On Wall Street, the Dow is down 202 points, but the NASDAQ is up 57. The S&P 500 is gaining 4 on top of Friday's record high closes for both. In the NBA, a coach has been fired.
14: Less than 24 hours after the Orlando Magic lost their third game in a row to the Detroit Pistons and were eliminated in the NBA playoffs in the first round for the third consecutive season, the Magic fired head coach Jamal Mosley. He had been with the team for 5 seasons and was only one win away from advancing to the second round of the playoffs. But his team became only the 15th team in NBA history and the second in as many days to lose a playoff series in which it led 3-1. Jared Max, Fox News.
5: A longtime baseball announcer has died. John Sterling, who was famous for the way he called the final out.
15: Ball game over. World Series over. Yankees win the

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3: 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Welcome back to the Yappy Program. I said this in the first hour, I'll say it again. All the Supreme Court did when it came to the Voting Rights Act case, all they did was say equal protection under the law. That basically sums it up. That when it comes to redistricting, it's about equal protection under the law. That means that you cannot draw out districts merely based on race. That if Democrats can draw districts completely for Democrat seats in New England, then Republicans can draw districts completely for Republicans in Alabama. That's what it means. And when you're specifically gerrymandering over race, that is not equal protection under the law. The Constitution, the ideal of the Civil Rights Act, was that the law was colorblind. That everyone was treated the same, no matter your race. And you can't get to that ideal if you're still, in 2025, 2026, racial gerrymandering. You can't get to that. Now, the argument from the left has constantly been, well, we're still such a racist country that we have to do this. That is their argument, and that's going to come up in a moment here on the Yaffe program, because we're in the 10 o'clock hour on a Monday. That means more of the Sunday News Shows Recap.
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Recapping what was talked about, the highlights from those Sunday news talk shows, talk of Meet the Press on NBC, Fox News Sunday, CBS Face the Nation, and others, so you don't have to worry about it. I give you Sunday off and recap it for you on Monday. You're welcome. I have a friend who watches reruns of Gunsmoke now on Sunday mornings because he'll get the news from me. If you're a news junkie, but you don't want to do it on a Sunday, you just listen to me. I got it for you. I'm pretty sure Dale Jackson watches Hallmark movies. Maybe that's what we're actually showing on Saturday. He says we're seeing talk radio, but it could be a Hallmark movie. It could be a trick. I don't know. By the way, if you want to see the movie Talk Radio with us at Low Mill this Saturday, text in. It's going to be a 5 p.m. Saturday Low Mill. To get tickets, text in right now on the Yaffe text line, 866-494-9866.

0: All right, let me play some cuts here from Raphael Warnock. He is an African-American senator out of Georgia, and he was commenting on redistricting, Voting Rights Act, the Supreme Court case, everything else, and he just constantly plays the race card. You'll listen to these cuts, and you would think, if you just take everything he has said, you would think this country is still a very racist country and that we have made no progress in the last 100 years. Go and play Raphael Warnock, cut one for me, Walker.
1: Why do you call that a defeat for American democracy?
2: Margaret, let's be clear. What happened this week is nothing less than a massive and devastating blow, not only to our democracy, but particularly to people of color in the South. This question about intent is on its head misleading, and it ignores our history. We had 100 years after the 15th Amendment was passed, which on paper gave black people the right to vote, but with supposedly or putatively race-neutral methods, for 100 years, the right to vote was denied. But in more recent history, the Supreme Court, this same conservative Supreme Court, hobbled Section 5 of the Voting Rights Act in 2013 with Shelby versus Holder. Since then, we've seen the racial turnout gap get wider and wider, not smaller. And it has grown twice as fast in the states that used to be under Section 5. Mm-hmm. We will see a devastating impact as a result of this. And now more than ever, we've got to stand up and fight for our democracy.
0: All right, so I got to address a couple of things there. But first you hear, oh, we're still very racist. I mean, that's what he's doing. But he said something interesting. He said since a ruling that happened in 2018, Justice Alito, that the gap, what he called the racial gap when it comes to voter turnout, has gotten bigger. So I'm thinking, is that true? So I asked Grok, actually, AI. I looked it up on Google as well, but I asked it. This is what Grok said. It said the U.S. Census Bureau data shows that 2012 was the peak when it came to black voter turnout. But you might remember what happened in 2012. You had Barack Obama on the ballot. Now, right behind that was 2008, which, of course, an opportunity to elect the first black president. The reason I point that out is that's a very rare historical thing to vote in the first black president. So obviously you're going to hit peak voter turnout for an election like that, no matter where it was before or after. Now, 2020 voter turnout was 58.7%. So about 2008 for black voters, it was 60.8 to 65%. 2020 was 58.7 to 62%. The reason I point this out, 2024 was about 55.1%, so it went down a little bit. But the reason I point this out is, yes, turnout rose sharply in the 1990s to about 2012. It peaked in 2012 because of Obama, okay? Has nothing to do with any type of racial gerrymandering or anything like that. It peaked in 2012 because of Obama. Now, it says here, but it has since trended downward or stagnated, especially post-2012. But it remains above the 40 to 50% range common pre-2000. So pre-2000, black voter turnout was about 40 to 50% of their population. Now, in 2024, it's 55.1%, and it was even higher than that in 2020. So he's making this argument that what they did to the Voting Rights Act in 2018, it's caused all this voter suppression. But the evidence isn't there. Voter turnout is still higher for the black population than it was pre-2000. And the reason why, yes, it is down from the 2012 peak, but of course it was. It was going to be very difficult to keep that peak no matter what was passed or what Supreme Court ruling happened. So I wanted to add some perspective there because it's not really talked about enough. You would think, oh, it's just Jim Crow. That's why. No, no, stop. We have examples, by the way, of after voter reforms, election reforms in Georgia, black turnout went up. So it just doesn't make any sense. Going to play cut two of Raphael Warnock for me.
2: Listen, I know that there are those who are tired of the remedy. I'm tired of racism. I think it's a strange position to be more concerned about the medicine than you are about the malady. In that recent history, Roberts wrote in 2013 when they gutted Section 5 that this racial turnout gap had gone away. And Ruth Bader Ginsburg, she said, look, getting rid of the protections of the voting rights law in this moment is like getting rid of your umbrella in the midst of a rainstorm because you're not getting wet.
0: So to him, we are so racist, and the Voting Rights Act, racial gerrymandering, was like an umbrella from the storm of racism. And now that we've gotten rid of the umbrella, we're going to have the storm of racism again. You see what I mean? I mean, you would think there's no progress, but everyone knows what's going on here. They're just playing the race card because they don't want to lose Democrat seats. It's not really about race. I keep having to remind you of that, but it's not. They want more Democrats elected, and Republicans obviously want more Republicans elected. They were able to actually suppress more Republicans getting elected through the courts, and they can't do that anymore. They did it by playing the race card, but people have kind of grown tired of that, basically. Go ahead and play Raphael Warnock, cut three.
2: And since then, again, since then, everybody's entitled to their own opinions. You're not entitled to your own facts. Since then, the racial voter turnout has grown larger. And twice as large in the states that were under Section 5. And that, there's a reason for that, Margaret. Since they removed the protections of Section 5, states that used to play old games, they're playing new games. They're 21st century Jim Crow tactics in new clothes, moving voter polls, closing polls in black and brown communities. The data shows that black and brown people spend much longer time in longer lines, purging people literally showing up and not knowing that their names have been purged from the rolls. And the data shows that this disproportionately impacts black and brown citizens. And now, as a result of the decision this week, they're saying that even when you show up, we have given the green light so that politicians can play games with the lines, so that even when you overcome those barriers and show up, your voices will be muted.
0: But it won't be. You can still vote. This is what I mean. There was an opportunity to vote for a black woman governor in Virginia. And Democrats said, no, we wanted the white woman instead. So this idea that they're doing this, if it was really about race, they would be celebrating that. But it's not. By the way, and he talked about what I just went over, that he makes it seem like there's all this voter suppression, and that means black people can't show up to vote, but turnout is still, relatively speaking, historically higher now than it was pre-2000 in the black population. But he's not going to talk about that context. Now, I wanted to play some cuts as well from Adam Schiff. He was on Meet the Press. He is in a competition with Chuck Schumer to be the slimiest member of the Senate. He was talking about this as well. Go and play Adam Schiff cut one for me.
3: Well, first of all, I think it's important to understand what's behind all of this. Why did President Trump begin the redistricting wars? Why is the Supreme Court, which is no longer a conservative court, it's merely a partisan court. A conservative court would have some respect for precedent. They don't. Why did they bring that voting rights case to begin with? And it's because their agenda is so deeply unpopular. They feel they're going to lose their majority unless they can gerrymander the districts, unless they can affirmatively use race to disenfranchise people. So this is why this whole redistricting war began. And yes, Democrats made the decision, we're going to fight this fight if that's the task at hand, if we need to do it, to make sure that voters actually have a choice in the policies of this country.
0: All right. So he says, you know, Trump started the redistricting wars. I'm going to tell you right now, he did not start it. We were talking about it in Alabama after the 2020 census, which was so screwed up. And then they got the courts involved even before Trump became president again. Just, I mean, you all know. We dealt with it here in Alabama. If you want to weigh in, you can. We have our Yaffe text line, 866-494-9866. 866-494-WVNN. We'll have more of the Sunday News Show's recap next on the Yaffe Program.
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7: Good morning, everybody. I'm Week 31's Chris Tatum. Today's the last day to register if you plan to vote in the midterm primary later this month. It's also the deadline, by the way, to update your voter registration information if anything has changed since the last time you voted. And a reminder, the actual primary is Tuesday, May 19th. Alabama lawmakers are headed to Montgomery today for a special session that could let the state use old voting maps in the November election. Lawmakers will vote on whether to approve a special election later this year so voters can approve those maps. Even if lawmakers approve that special election, though, the U.S. Supreme Court would have to lift its injunction against the state using those maps. Some people worry those old maps take away the voices of black voters. Huntsville Hospital for Women and Children is getting a new tool to offer better care during emergencies. It'll show off its brand new pediatric ambulance at 11:30 this morning. With Way 31 News, I'm Chris Tatum.
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9: A cool start to your Monday morning with temperatures in the upper 40s to lower 50s as you head out the door. We'll remain partly cloudy through the rest of the day and breezy as well. Southwest wind 5 to 10 with gusts as high as 20 miles per hour this afternoon. From the Way 31 Storm Tracker Weather Center, I'm meteorologist Amber Kulick.
0: 71 degrees right now at 10:22 a.m. on WVNN. 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
0: Hey, it's Yaffe here. 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So now we're doing a private screening of the movie, and you can join us. 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

0: Yes, you know who I am. You know how this show works. I'm Alabama's voice of reason, Huntsville's conservative conscience. 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And we have the third and final segment now of the Sunday News Show's recap. That's correct. If you are a news junkie like me, but you don't have time on Sunday to mess with those Sunday news talk shows, but you want to know what happened, you listen to me on Monday. I recap it for you on Monday and give you Sunday off. You're welcome, talking about shows like ABC This Week and others. In fact, this is from Fox News Sunday. The new Department of Homeland Security Secretary Mark Wayne Mullen, former senator, was recently appointed. I talked about the fact that finally we have funding for Department of Homeland Security. We've gone over on this show how Democrats really stifled that. And I thought he made some good points. So go ahead and play Mullen Cut 1 for me, Walker.
1: Especially the left wants to throw down all the time. It's unconstitutional. Well, quote the Constitution. Tell me what it is that ICE is doing that's unconstitutional, because they're enforcing the laws that, by the way, Congress passed. So if they wanted to make change, Jamie was there underneath the Biden administration. They didn't propose one single change to ICE or the CPB. They didn't propose any immigration reform. They just want to throw out this reckless rhetoric that causes the type of hateful activities we see that even led to another assassination attempt on President Trump just a week ago.
0: Unfortunately, he's right about that. Something we got to talk about more on the show coming up this week. The left has a problem with very extreme rhetoric. Now, that doesn't mean the right never has that problem, but it is much more pronounced and embedded right now in the left and the base of the Democrat Party. And the evidence for that is just overwhelming. Hakeem Jeffries over the weekend says it's war everywhere, talking about fighting against the Trump administration. So we complain all we want about Trump's mouth. Just because the Democrats are a little bit more subtle about it, they're everywhere about it. But anyway, back to this. Go and play Mullen Cut 2 for me.
1: And so when you start talking about reforms, I was actually part of those reforms, Stark Shannon. President Trump, that we were really leaning towards the Democrats. We offered them three things. They said no, they wanted more. We went all the way up to nine different reforms. And at the end of the day, this came from Schumer's office himself, said, we can't get there because we're still in primary elections. And give us until after the primaries, which would have been after August. So President Trump and his true leadership, he said, you know what? We're done. We're not going to negotiate with you. We've been negotiating for 5 weeks with you. We're going to split off, do reconciliation with CPB and ICE, and we're going to fund the other 20 agencies without reform.
0: All right, and that's basically what happened. This is something I've talked about. It's not mentioned enough by the propaganda press, but there were many different times where Republicans actually were willing to compromise, maybe more than I would have been. And yet the Democrats said, no, no, no, no, no, no, no. And in fact, they came out with their list of demands at the very last minute and refused to even discuss it. So this idea it's because Republicans are unwilling to compromise, it's just not true, and at least in this instance, which tells me the Democrats wanted the shutdown. They wanted it. I'm going to play Cut 3 a moment.
1: And so we're doing what we have to do because President Trump made the play call, knowing good and well what their plan was all along, because Representative Thompson said it, they're willing to shut us down again. So we're going to take CPB, ICE, take it off the table for 3 years, fund the rest of the agency so we can stay mission focused and just forget about the rhetoric and the hateful, ridiculous, really reckless speech that the Democrats continue to spew out of their mouth every single day because they're pandering to the ridiculous left.
0: All right, there it goes. So if you want to weigh in on anything, I think he is 100% right there. You can weigh in. 866-494-9866, 866-494-WVNN. Also, if you want tickets to see the movie with me, check it out. Check it out. You just text me. Just let me know. Or go to our website, WVNN.com, or go to our Facebook page as well, WVNN Facebook, and register there. All right, we'll be back with what's trending in a moment here on the Yaffe program. Stay with us.
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4: I'm Therese Crowley. Project Freedom, day one in the Strait of Hormuz. U.S. warships escort the first of hundreds of cargo vessels safely out the strait. And Treasury Secretary Scott Bessent promises on Fox, we will conquer these gas prices shortly.
5: Corporate earnings are good. Employment is good. And this gasoline, this temporary aberration, will be over in a matter of weeks or a month.
4: The FAA investigates why United 767 from Venice to Newark clipped a light pole on the New Jersey Turnpike, landing a wheel through a trucker's windshield.
6: Obviously, there was issues with a couple of vehicles on the roadway. And what could have happened is there was gusty winds yesterday. And again, I don't want to speculate, but I guess I will right now with you for a moment. If the plane was too low and he flared up, that tail will come down.
4: Transportation Secretary Sean Duffy on Fox. The trucker slightly injured. 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
15: A better life with Dr. Sanjay Gupta.
16: If you're someone who isn't super active, just thinking about the amount of exercise you're supposed to get every week can feel daunting. 75 minutes of vigorous exercise, 150 minutes of moderate intensity exercise. It's a lot, but I have some good news for you in the form of a recent study out of Norway. Researchers found that for most sedentary people, getting just 5 more minutes of meaningful movement a day had a statistically significant impact on their expected lifespan. So did reducing the amount of time they sat every day by just 30 minutes. That's not to say that this bare minimum is what you should aspire to, but I think it's a good reminder that doing something is always better than doing nothing. The point is, just get started. Work just a little bit more movement into your daily routine, and don't even think of it as exercise. I'm Dr. Sanjay Gupta, helping you live a better life.
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0: 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Glad you're joining the show today. Glad you join us every day, not just this show, but throughout the day, because after this, you have the Vince Show, then the Daily Controversy with Christopher Reed. Later on, you have Mark Levin, which is always fun. And before me, the Dale Jackson Show, of course. All right, Walker is here producing, so let's get right to it. We have What's Trending with Walker.
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0: 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All right, Walker, what's number five today?
4: Number five today, Walmart is bringing in-store advisors to their makeup and skincare sections.
0: So, like, man, we're going back in the days when you walk through the mall and people get their makeup done and everything.
4: Yeah,
0: they're at the store.
4: They're there to suggest foundation shades or tell you about a moisturizer that is popular that day.
0: You don't sound very excited about it. You're not going to get makeup done at Walmart?
4: I don't plan on it.
0: Come on, all the cool kids are doing it, apparently, right?
4: No? I guess so.
0: I mean, there probably will be something that happens at a Walmart, and it probably will go viral.
4: Yeah, they are going to be remodeling some stores to bring the beauty section up to the front.
0: Oh, interesting. Okay, this is like bringing back something. I know that Walmart has like had a new CEO, and for the past several years, they've remodeled a lot of stores and done some other things as well. So I guess this is a part of that.
4: Yeah,
0: great jobs.
4: They said that they're not trying to be Ulta or Sephora. They just want to add another layer to the level of services that they provide.
0: Right, right, yeah. I can't imagine people expect it to be to the level of an actual makeup store.
4: Right.
0: Maybe one day. I don't know. Depends who you hire, really.
4: Yeah, I mean, it does.
0: That's the lesson. All right, what's number four today?
4: Number four today, parents are warning others about a dangerous TikTok challenge going around that causes very severe burns.
0: Oh, dear God.
4: I recently talked about Nido toys, which are like squishies.
0: Yes.
4: And apparently there's a trend going around where people will put it in the freezer and then microwave it for several seconds to make it more pliable or malleable. And when people squeeze them, sometimes it explodes, and then the filling inside will get on their faces and cause burns that makes it where you have to go a long time without really spending any significant amount of time in the sun.
0: So this is my, well, actually it's a question.
4: Okay.
0: My initial advice would be, do not let your kids on TikTok, period. End of story. Do not let them on TikTok. But there's a part of me that also thinks maybe what the parents should do is show one of the videos of someone getting burned and saying, see what happens? Do not do this. This is what happened to you. Kind of like a scared straight thing. Maybe that's the approach.
4: I mean, I think it's good to show children the consequences of things that they might do.
0: Yeah, true. Although you don't want to give them the idea either.
4: Right. Yeah.
0: And sometimes kids think they're immortal. But better just do not let your kid get on TikTok. Do not give them a smartphone. Just don't do it.
4: I also agree with that.
0: There's no reason until you're 18 to have one. There really is no reason. All right. What is number three?
4: Number three, a former Chick-fil-A worker has been charged in a $80,000 mac and cheese refund scheme. And you would think
0: might have had this one.
4: Okay.
0: Or did you do it? I thought maybe you did it before, but it might have been. So if I remember correctly, what they're doing is putting something else in a box. Maybe it was an Amazon thing. But
4: no, that was a Lego thing.
0: That was the Lego thing. So this is different than that.
4: Yes.
0: Oh, okay. I thought maybe it was the same thing, but you're right. It is different. Go ahead.
4: You would think that it would, like, $80,000 is a lot of money. So you think it would happen slowly over time. But no, this person rang up 800 orders of catering-sized mac and cheese orders before refunding them to his personal credit card.
0: Oh.
4: Which added up to just over $80,000.
0: Man, it amazes the arrogance of people, I guess. You got to know you're going to get caught.
4: Yeah, it's even crazier that he was let go a month prior. So he wasn't even an employee anymore.
0: That is crazy. Because to me, you hear stories like that and you're like, you're going to get caught.
4: Yeah,
0: there's no way they're just going to ignore that forever.
4: He did evade arrest multiple times.
0: Oh, jeez. All right. The macaroni thief.
4: Yes.
0: That's what I'm going to call. What's number two?
4: Number two, it is Teacher Appreciation Week, and many teachers can find deals this week, one being Chipotle offering May 6th through the 12th. Well, actually, that was for Nurses Week. I don't know why they're also talking about that. But starting through May 12th, teachers have a chance to enter to win one of 100,000 free meals on Chipotle's Teacher Thanks website.
0: Oh, nice.
4: Yeah. And then Whataburger is offering free breakfast to teachers and school staff on Thursday, May 7th.
0: That's good. I've never had Whataburger breakfast. I've had their lunch.
4: I'm not sure I've had their breakfast either.
0: So it's a smart promotion then, because there are probably a bunch of teachers who haven't, but they will now. And if they like it, they'll keep going. So that makes sense.
4: Oh, yeah, for sure. And Buffalo Wild Wings is giving 20% off to teachers and school staff for their dine-in orders.
0: I guess
4: you
0: have to show like a school ID or something, maybe?
4: Yes, it says with a valid school ID.
0: Gotcha. Can't just say, I'm a teacher. It's like, okay, take your word for it.
4: Yeah, okay. Too many people would take advantage of that.
0: Yeah, for real. All right, what's number one?
4: Number one today, Spirit Airlines has permanently shut down as of Saturday after 34 years. And there is a video going around of a man explaining how if enough people come together, the customers and people could own an airline. I'll play the video real quick.
0: Is it not working?
4: For some reason, Instagram always has the videos muted automatically.
0: Oh, okay. Yeah, of course.
5: Spirit Airlines just went bankrupt, right? I'm the guy that flew Spirit Airlines for 24 hours straight. There's more than 250 million individuals over the age of 18 in the United States. Now, if we took only 20% of them and paid basically the average fare of a Spirit Airlines flight, which is somewhere around $30 to $40, we could buy Spirit Airlines. This is a genius idea. We nationalize Spirit Airlines, owned by the people. Airlines going. We make a new airline. Let's buy an airline. I should make a Venmo for this. Okay.
4: Okay, so...
0: Well, it went viral. I don't think that's going to work, but
4: He has raised $88 million so far.
0: Well, who's in charge then? He's in charge?
4: I don't know. But
0: go ahead.
4: He has a website that is Spirit 2.0, owned by us. And that's where you can keep track of how much has been raised and the minimum pledge. And
0: how much does it cost, though?
4: $45. Well, oh. It just says, well, whatever 250 million times 45 is.
0: Oh, it's a little ways to go. Maybe you get there. Doesn't seem... Did you ever take Spirit Airlines, by the way?
4: I'm not sure. I think I usually fly Delta.
0: Yeah, I mean, I don't fly very often. I took it once. And, I mean, it was fine. It's a discount airline. You get what you get, but it was fine.
4: Yeah,
0: it was good.
4: I'm thinking it's always been United, Frontier, and Delta for me.
0: Yeah, Frontier is usually the discount one I would take, or Allegiant. Allegiant's pretty good. Frontier was terrible, I have to say. Not because the flight itself was bad, but, you know, I flew to Orlando on Frontier, and then flying out, I almost was late for my flight, and I got there like 3 hours early. But the line to check your bag at Frontier was that long, just to check your bag. And then I had to wait through security. So it was awful. So the management for that company was not good, especially on that day.
4: One funny thing I've seen people do with the Spirit airplanes is show it being like painted over as a Spirit Halloween store.
0: That is great. That's good. Spirit. It will still be Spirit Airlines, you know, just Spirit Halloween Airlines. That's good. That's clever. All right, Walker, I appreciate it. We'll be back. We've got the Yaffe Program Rewind in just a moment here on WVNN.
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7: Good morning, everybody. I'm Week 31's Chris Tatum. Today's the last day to register if you plan to vote in the midterm primary later this month. It's also the deadline, by the way, to update your voter registration information if anything has changed since the last time you voted. And a reminder, the actual primary is Tuesday, May 19th. Alabama lawmakers are headed to Montgomery today for a special session that could let the state use old voting maps in the November election. Lawmakers will vote on whether to approve a special election later this year so voters can approve those maps. Even if lawmakers approve that special election, though, the U.S. Supreme Court would have to lift its injunction against the state using those maps. Some people worry those old maps take away the voices of black voters. Huntsville Hospital for Women and Children is getting a new tool to offer better care during emergencies. It'll show off its brand new pediatric ambulance at 11:30 this morning. With Way 31 News, I'm Chris Tatum.
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9: A quiet start to your Monday morning. Temperature-wise, we're in the upper 40s, lower 50s as you head out the door, but we will warm into the lower 80s for afternoon highs today. Partly cloudy and a little on the breezy side with gusts as high as 20 this afternoon. From the Way 31 Storm Tracker Weather Center, I'm meteorologist Amber Kulick.
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11: You were driving safely, following the rules. Then a drunk or negligent driver crashed into your life, leaving you injured, overwhelmed, and wondering what comes next. Here's what comes next. Justice. 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

0: 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You feel me, you listen to me. It's like, that's like an old thing. You feel me? Yeah, it doesn't really make sense what I say. Anyway, you listen to me, you feel better is what I meant to say. All right, let's end the show like we usually do. We have the Yaffe Program Rewind. And it is that time of the show where I remind you, if you missed any of it live, the podcast is up on the website, WVNN.com, or anywhere you subscribe, anywhere you get your podcasts. And I post a lot of the segments as well on my social media. So like the Yaffe Facebook page, follow me on X at Yaffe, or Instagram at Yaffe Live. We talked at the beginning of the show about the latest with redistricting. So Governor Kay Ivey has called a special session. But it's not to redraw the maps to get all Republicans. It's to allow to revert back to the original map that was drawn, that was rejected by the courts. That would basically leave Terry Sewell safe, but Shamari Figures district would be changed, which would probably help Jerry Carl. We talked about this as well with Todd Stacey, the interview I did with him. The podcast of that is up. I have the details also during the Alabama bullet points and some of the Democratic reaction. But my main take on all of this, well, first, I got to tell you the take from AL.com's Kyle Whitmire, who just hates, I don't know if he hates himself, he hates the state, but he literally said a line that we could be going back to the Confederacy because of stuff like this. Alabama. He wrote that. That was published at Hill.com. And they believe it. Well, actually, I don't know if he really believes it, but they said it with a straight face. But my general take, the court looked at this and said, the Constitution says equal protection under the law. If you're gerrymandering solely based on race, and the court is forcing you to do that as a legislature, or actually, in Alabama's case, they actually redrew the map themselves. The court did. They appointed a panel. That is not equal protection under the law. That is treating one state differently than other states, but it's also treating one race differently than another race. So this was also a big topic during the Sunday News Show's recap. I replayed some, and I'll do it here, replayed some cuts from CBS Face the Nation where Georgia Senator Raphael Warnock basically tried to make the argument that we have not made any progress in this country on the racial issue, and that if we get rid of something like this, we're going to go back to Jim Crow. So yes, they're playing the race card. They think this still works. The Democrat Party does not know what to do if they don't play identity politics. They are just obsessed still with identity politics. Go ahead, if you can, play Raphael Warnock cut one for me.
1: Why do you call that a defeat for American democracy?
2: Margaret, let's be clear. What happened this week is nothing less than a massive and devastating blow, not only to our democracy, but particularly to people of color in the South. This question about intent is on its head misleading, and it ignores our history. We had 100 years after the 15th Amendment was passed, which on paper gave black people the right to vote, but with supposedly or putatively race-neutral methods, for 100 years, the right to vote was denied. But in more recent history, the Supreme Court, this same conservative Supreme Court, hobbled Section 5 of the Voting Rights Act in 2013 with Shelby versus Holder. Since then, we've seen the racial turnout gap get wider and wider, not smaller. And it has grown twice as fast in the states that used to be under Section 5. Mm-hmm. We will see a devastating impact as a result of this. And now more than ever, we've got to stand up and fight for our democracy.
0: All right, there you go. Now, I pointed out the statistics on that. The black voter turnout has gone down since 2012, but that was off of historic highs under Obama. And relatively speaking, historically, black voter turnout is still pretty high. It's not as high as it was under Obama for understandable reasons, but those are the statistics. So we talked about that. If you missed any of the Sunday News Show's recap, you can check it out. Iran also came up, played some cuts. In fact, go on and play Todd Blanche. Cut one for me real quick, Walker.
3: Is the United States at war with Iran?
4: No. I mean, what President Trump said this weekend is absolutely true. My job as the acting attorney general is to make sure that the president, that we all are doing the right thing legally, and we absolutely are. As we said to Congress last week, there has been nothing going on, no hostilities, no exchange of fire since in almost a month. And how do you end a conflict? How do you end this? You have a ceasefire. And that's exactly what we have. And Congress knows that, and the leadership knows that.
0: All right, there you go. So we talked about that earlier. The podcast is up. Appreciate you listening to the show. Thanks to Walker for What's Trending and for producing the show. And I'll be back tomorrow at the same time. See you then.
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7: Missiles flying in the Middle East. I'm Lisa Brady, Fox News. Just getting reports of the United Arab Emirates intercepting several missiles from Iran, with one Iranian drone hitting an oil facility in the UAE.
8: Now, this comes after the UAE accused Iran of striking one of its empty oil tankers with two Iranian drones today as it made its way through the Strait of Hormuz. South Korea is also investigating a potential attack on one of its vessels that suffered a fire in one of its engine rooms.
7: Fox's Brian Yenis in Tel Aviv. This as the U.S. launches Project Freedom to guide hundreds of stranded ships through the strait, with CENTCOM saying two U.S.-flagged merchant ships made the passage already.
8: President Trump is warning that any interference from Iran will be dealt with, quote, forcefully. Now, the Wall Street Journal says U.S. naval ships are not physically escorting ships out of the strait, but CENTCOM says guided missile destroyers, 100-plus land and sea-based aircraft, and 15,000 service members are supporting the mission. Meantime, Iran claims the Strait of Hormuz is theirs.
7: Iran denies that any ships have made it out and claims it shot a U.S. warship, which the U.S. military denies. This as efforts to reach a deal continue through mediators. The U.S. Supreme Court just restoring broad access to an abortion pill, temporarily blocking a lower court ruling that stopped access through telehealth in the mail with no in-person doctor visit. A federal appeals court imposing new restrictions last week after Louisiana challenged it over the state's near total ban on abortion. Police north of Oklahoma City searching for suspects after two men wearing ski masks opened fire at a park last night, injuring more than 20 people.
9: We are working extremely hard to find these suspects and help these victims.
7: Edmond Police spokeswoman Emily Ward. 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
14: News.
7: Several summer camps may not be able to open in Texas because of new regulations after last summer's deadly flooding.
13: A number of camps across Texas say they can't meet strict new requirements, including a rule that camps have end-to-end fiber optic internet. Eddie Walker, director of Mount Lebanon, one of the largest church camps in the state, told Fox 7 Austin.
14: That has the potential to shut down great camps, long-standing camps, safe camps, for no reason.
13: New laws passed last year to improve camp safety after 27 campers and counselors were killed at Camp Mystic due to fast-moving floodwaters. But many camps can't meet the deadlines, and the rules pose a financial burden on smaller camps. A state representative is asking for a special legislative session to rework some of the new rules. Jessica Rosenthal, Fox News.
7: Camp Mystic has already announced it's withdrawing its application to reopen this summer. Former New York City Mayor Rudy Giuliani remains hospitalized. A spokesman now tells the New York Post he's recovering from pneumonia. The 81-year-old said to be in stable condition. Baseball is mourning a beloved broadcaster.
15: Ball game over. World Series over. Yankees win. The Yankees win.
16: 36 years at the microphone on radio broadcasts of New York Yankees games, John Sterling has died at the age of 87, forever known for his signature and playful home run calls.
15: That ball is high. It is far. It is good. One. The Giambino. A thriller by Godzilla. Robbie Cano. Don't you know? An A-bomb from A-Rod. All rise. Here comes the judge.
16: John Sterling with the Yankees Radio Network. He was 87. Jared Max, Fox News.
7: Sterling had heart bypass surgery this past winter. Right now, the Dow is down 445 points with U.S. oil topping 105. I'm Lisa Brady.

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1: 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Rising from the heart of the swamp, a beacon of truth is casting its light. From sea to shining sea, The Vince Show. 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
2: All right, 844-484-3872, 844-4-THE-USA. That is the way to join us today. From coast to coast, from sea to shining sea, May the 4th. That's right, May the 4th be with you, they say. Great to have you with us today. We've got a lot to get to. I had a wonderful weekend, Jim. Wonderful weekend. My birthday, which happens in February, my wife got me some tickets to go see Bruno Mars at Northwest Stadium just outside Washington, D.C. So we did that last night. What a blast. I got to say, as long as I've known about this guy being a performer, I've wanted to see him live. Just never had a chance to. I saw that Super Bowl now many years ago. He put on one of the best Super Bowl halftime performances we've ever seen. That's not even up for debate. I'm not interested in your debate on that subject. It was amazing. And then I see him in person, and I was like, damn, this guy's good. Very good. Incredible voice. I don't think there was a song he played. He was playing his new album. Both Jim and I have listened to it. We like his new album. It's really good. It's clean, by the way. It's good for the kids. It's just super awesome. I think I knew every song. And I love especially, Jim, the Silk Sonic duo that he did a couple years ago. That's that like revivalist 1970s style funky music that he's got going on. I don't think the audience was quite as into it. In fact, I feel like some of the kids weren't as familiar with the music. I loved it. I was all about it. So I was there. I realized I'm getting a little older, though. I looked around the crowd. Not everybody was my age. I was concerned about that. I was like, what the heck's going on? But anyway, it was a blast. But here's something to share with you, and this is nothing to do with the music, just the security of the event last night. So, Jim, we're walking towards the entrance. We're heading into the gate. You know, we park in the parking lot just outside the stadium. We're walking towards the gate. And as we're arriving, they've got all sorts of security outside. Lots of different cops from, I think, from different agencies, maybe some private security. Interesting things going on. But at one, just as we're about to hit the door, I see a very fascinating interaction. There is a police officer with a canine. He's got a canine out there watching the crowd. And there's another cop from a different agency. You can tell they're wearing different uniforms. A different agency who walks past him. So we got a canine officer, and then we have an officer from a completely different agency who walks past him. The dog alerted on the other cop. So the dog pulls forward and then lets out a little bark right on the cop and as he's walking by. And the officer, the canine officer, pulls the dog back and goes, hey, sorry about that. It's your gun. And I can't. That's
3: interesting.
2: I was like, did someone script this? Did someone set this up so Vince could watch it happen as I'm walking into this concert? Because what were we talking about all week last week, or at least as soon as we saw the canine video? You saw that video, remember, last week of the attack on the White House Correspondents' Dinner, and you got this guy who walks past a canine officer and then tries to, you know, for a moment he faints like he's going in a completely different direction. The dog didn't fall for anything. The dog was very interested in what Cole Allen was up to, the shooter, the suspect. Very interested. And heads in his direction. And the officer appears to exchange words with him. By this point, Cole Allen's out of sight. And then the officer and the canine walk away. Cole Allen takes off for the magnetometers. The rest is history. We know about the rest of it. Now, I don't know. So here's something to add to this conversation, a little context for you. I saw over the weekend reports supported by the way, our friend Dan Bongino, who was talking about this on his show today, that apparently this dog is maybe built for something different, perhaps bomb sniffing, not supposed to be a weapons detecting, specifically weapons detecting dog. But at what point do you have enough gunpowder on you that you trigger the explosives dog

0: You know what I mean? For an alert. So there's some confusion that apparently the Secret Service is trying to clear up, that this dog is not dedicated to looking for handguns or something. But regardless, that dog was interested for a reason. I'd love to know a lot more about that still. But I would, you know, in case you have any questions about, is it possible for one of these police canines to pick up on a gun? The answer is, I saw it happen, and I saw the cop explain that it happened to the other cop, and they both said, oh, it's all good. They all walked away. It was an exchange of niceties. It was nice to feel protected. It was nice. I was like, why did I have better protection than President Trump? I'm going to a concert. Why did President Trump not have quite such good protection? That guy made it through security with a full arsenal, Rambo style, strapped to his chest. So that was a fascinating experience. But thank you to Bruno Mars for an amazing concert. Just remarkable to see. Really, really cool. He's as good as they say. It was very, very neat. My daughter, I'd be shocked if she has a voice today. She was scream singing every song. I was like, you know, it was difficult to talk to my wife. I was trying to have conversations with her, and it was both Bruno and my daughter singing at maximum volume. It was very difficult to exchange words. Man, oh man. Yeah, no, the left is still out of control, in case you were wondering. If you come back now on a Monday and you're thinking, did the left find its brain? No, they're still going completely nuts. And a lot of them are going nuts because they were inspired by James Comey to be crazy. You see all this? On Friday, we had the May Day protests going on. These are the commie protests that were happening all across the country. And it turns out a feature at these protests was screaming or displaying the numbers 8647, which is another way of saying eliminate President Trump. Eliminate President Trump is the message at all of the communist protests that took place on Friday. And James Comey started this trend in the United States. He was the impetus for all of this. He was the match that lit the fuse. And so the left has been running around yelling 8647 ever since. And the fact that James Comey is now being subjected to prosecution has kicked the left up to a new level. Now, on this Comey thing, on Comey himself being prosecuted, you should know that it's not just the Instagram post. It's not just that he posted to Instagram 8647. It turns out the FBI, the Justice Department, has more evidence against him to prove that he was threatening the president of the United States. Here's Todd Blanche on one of the Sunday shows this weekend explaining that, no, we're not bringing this case on the basis of one social media post. There's more to this.
1: Let's move on to former FBI Director James Comey. A grand jury has indicted the former FBI director for this Instagram post. I want to put it up. I think a lot of folks have seen it at this point. 8647 in seashells, which the indictment says, quote, a reasonable recipient who is familiar with the circumstances would interpret as a serious expression of an intent to do harm to the President of the United States. How does that image of seashells amount to a serious threat?
0: Listen to how she downplays the threat. Listen, this is not in any way the kind of treatment she would give to a Republican if all of the facts were reversed at all.
1: No.
0: If you had, you know, Roger Stone or something had made an 8646, for instance, seashell pattern on the beach and then posted a picture of it, what would they do to Roger Stone? Oh, we saw what they did to Roger Stone. They sent SWAT teams to his house for supporting Trump. We know this is so ridiculous. So here's NBC. That's Meet the Press making excuses for James Comey. It was just seashells. What's the big deal?
1: It's the president's life.
2: Well, every case requires an investigation. And what you just showed is one part of that investigation. What you just showed is the Instagram post. Rest assured that the career assistant United States attorneys in North Carolina, the career FBI agents, the career Secret Service agents that investigated this case didn't just look at the Instagram post and walk away. That's why you saw an indictment last week, notwithstanding the fact that it was last May that the post was made. So I am not permitted to get into the details of what the grand jury heard or found, as you know, but rest assured that it's not just the Instagram post that leads somebody to get indicted.
0: It's not just the Instagram post. There's more to this. Remember, I told you when they busted him on this, I was like, remember, he spoke to authorities. The investigators came to speak with him. The Secret Service came to speak with James Comey after he posted that online to find out more about his intent. They've got evidence against him. They have his interviews, clearly, and they may have more. They may have more. So Comey, in a world of trouble of his own creation, But the left is trying to downplay this. Like, you know, free Comey, free Comey. Is Hillary free? Is she a free Comey advocate? Hillary, who blames James Comey, one of hundreds of reasons she lost the election besides her own failures as a candidate. It's Comey's fault. Yeah, sure, but sure. So the 8647 thing continues. Apparently the feds are still investigating who vandalized the Lincoln Memorial reflecting pool. The reflecting pool right in front of the Lincoln Memorial on Friday was, it's being renovated right now. They put a fresh coat of paint on it. They're trying to seal it up, give it basically a swimming pool sealant. They're painting it American flag blue. They're going to fill it with water. It's going to be gorgeous as soon as it's all done. But because something's being built, the left has mobilized to destroy it. Because you see, in America, it's conservatives who build and it's lefties who destroy. It's lefties. They're agents of chaos. So lefties arrived and they wrote 8647. They didn't write it. They spray painted it onto the ground. And I should have known. As soon as I saw a blank canvas of clean paint going down in America's capital, that a lefty would show up with a spray paint can and try and ruin everything. So they covered it with a tarp on Friday, 8647. Once again, eliminate President Trump, the message from the left. And now the feds are investigating, the U.S. Park Police investigating, trying to figure out who the heck did this. Maybe they can take them into custody. Maybe we could give them the old walk of shame here to prove that you're not supposed to do that. Also, it's not just random leftists who are spray painting the ground. It's also members of Congress. We have a Democrat member of Congress this weekend who was gleefully posting the message 8647. A Democrat who, by the way, has something very important to do. Is it very, I don't know, is this an unfortunate connection? Is this a specifically important connection? This guy is connected to the guy who tried to attack President Trump last week. The assassin. I've got more on all of it. It's coming up on The Vince Show.
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0: Yeah, this song, Cha Cha Cha, from the new Bruno Mars album. This is a great song. This is a really great song. I'm telling you, that whole album's like so good. It's so wonderful. Anyway, all right, enough about that. We'll get back to what's going on in our country right now, other than some great music. A couple things. One, I'm going to get to Rudy Giuliani coming up in the program. We're going to talk about Rudy's condition. Apparently, he's been he's in the hospital, not doing well. He's been apparently fighting pneumonia. He's in critical but stable condition in the hospital, they say. We'll keep a track of some of the breaking news on America's mayor, Rudy Giuliani, today. But I've been talking about the 8647 threats from the left, how they have just been proliferating. And among the people who have been wielding them is Ted Rue. You know Ted Rue from California? The guy, literally, we call him Ted Rue because he can't pronounce his L's. He refers to Hillary and Bear Clinton when he talks. Have you heard that? That's how Ted Rue talks. So Ted Rue, Democrat congressman from California, this weekend gleefully tweeted 8647. He's a sitting member of Congress. And he writes that the Justice Department is going to lose the Comey case. This is his prediction. He's a fortune cookie now. In the next administration, Comey will get a monetary settlement for selective prosecution, he writes. And then he says, after the administration ends, Todd Blanche will be disbarred, which is this promise by the left. They keep making it, ladies and gentlemen. They keep promising that they will become tyrannical the second they get power. We will disbar lawyers. We will prosecute people around Trump. We will hit them with civil actions. We will file lawsuits against them. Whatever it takes to destroy the lives of anybody who got in our way for power. They're promising it. And he ends his ludicrous tweet with 8647. Eliminate Trump. Who is this guy? Democrat congressman, California. He represents the city of Torrance, California. Why is Torrance, California important this week? Well, that's where the shooter Cole Allen came from. Cole Allen is one of Ted Ruh's constituents. He is. He's a Ted Ruh voter. And Cole Allen wrote in his own manifesto that the reason he was targeting Donald Trump was because he thinks that Trump is a, quote, pedophile, rapist, and traitor. That's what he said in his manifesto. Where could he have ever heard a claim like that? Where would that have come from? Oh, what about Ted Ruh back in February?
10: So why are Republicans so interested in Bill and Hillary Clinton? It's because they're trying to distract from the fact that Donald Trump is in the Epstein files thousands and thousands of times. In those files, there's highly disturbing allegations of Donald Trump raping children, of Donald Trump threatening to kill children.
0: That's Ted Ruh. So Ted Ruh and the shooter have the same exact delusional views, except Ted Ruh is the guy who's in a position of influence over the weak and vicious minds that make up his base, including one of his own constituents, Cole Allen. You see what's happening here? So, and these guys, it's not like yet another assassination attempt forced Ted Ruh to have some sort of crisis of conscience. It's not like he had a moment where he's like, whoa, I better knock this off. No, the very next weekend, less than a week later, he's posting 8647. What am I to conclude from a post like that by that congressman, by that Democrat congressman? Is he disappointed that Cole Allen didn't make it to his target? Is that what you're saying? You called for the elimination of the president in the wake of yet another assassination attempt? Which I will remind you is exactly what James Comey did. James Comey didn't say 8647 in a world where there were no Trump assassination attempts. He waited until two of them were highly public and one of them shot President Trump in the ear. And then Comey posts 8647 in order to juice his own book sales. That's what happened. These guys are not in any way slowing down. They're only accelerating. And when I say accelerating, what are they doing? They're accelerating our country towards the cliff, which is why right now, Republicans in the United States Senate better recognize what we're dealing with. Ted Ruh is promising to hurt his political opponents if and when he gets power. We can't let him do it. I've got the details on that coming up on The Vince Show.
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16: News. I'm Gianna Gelosi. President Trump says the U.S. Navy is guiding commercial ships through the Strait of Hormuz in what he's calling a humanitarian mission, Project Freedom.
17: President Trump is warning that any interference from Iran will be dealt with, quote, forcefully. Now, the Wall Street Journal says U.S. naval ships are not physically escorting ships out of the strait, but CENTCOM says guided missile destroyers, 100-plus land and sea-based aircraft, and 15,000 service members are supporting the mission.
16: Fox's Brian Yenes, a South Korean cargo ship caught fire after an explosion in the strait, and the United Arab Emirates issued its first 3 missile alerts since the ceasefire. The Supreme Court restored nationwide access to a widely used abortion pill. It's a temporary order that will, for now, allow women to obtain mifepristone by mail and telemedicine. America's listening to Fox News.
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15: 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The Vince Show.
0: Yeah, the left keeps promising to hurt its political opponents the second they get more power. In fact, we just had a guy this weekend on Miz Now, you know, the Miz Now network, where they have more panelists than they have viewers. But still, they have the few viewers that are watching in rapt attention are weak and vicious minds, unfortunately. And this weekend, on a show literally called The Weekend, do they have any creative people over there? They named the show The Weekend? They had an FBI agent on, a former FBI agent, called Michael Feinberg. He was a former assistant special agent in charge of the FBI. He's angry that Todd Blanche and the United States Department of Justice are prosecuting bad guys, that they're prosecuting Democrats who have broken the law. He hates this. And he says that in the future, when Democrats get power back, Todd Blanche could be destroyed. Listen.
19: If we're waiting for that to happen, I would very much suggest packing a lunch. This has nothing to do with unbiased prosecution of law enforcement.
0: Yeah, the Comey indictment.
19: This is about silencing a presidential critic. And it's worth noting something about what Miles said. It's not just potential legal remedy.
0: He's referring to Miles Taylor, who's at the desk. You know Miles Taylor? You familiar with this guy? He was the guy who was the anonymous, high-ranking official who was speaking out against President Trump in a New York Times piece years ago. But it turns out he wasn't high-ranking when we found out who he was. He was like some middling staffer who's angry at Trump, and rather than quit, because he just disagreed with the president, so quit. Now, he promised he would stay in the administration to undermine it. Now he does Ms. Now segments.
19: Ramifications for the people involved in this. I have no doubt that Trump is going to issue a blanket pardon for every single person in the executive branch. But there are professional consequences.
0: Yeah.
19: Todd Blanche should remember that...
0: By the way, President Trump should do that, to be clear. He should give a blanket pardon to every single person who worked in his administration. The auto pen gave pardons to villains like Anthony Fauci. It gave pardons. Biden, I think the only hand signed pardon was for Hunter. That was Biden hand signed that one, probably with Hunter's hand guiding his hand in order to make that happen. But they pardoned everybody. They gave everybody pardons in the Biden administration. If that precedent was set, why shouldn't President Trump pardon the people around him to try and give them some insulation from the tyranny that lies ahead if Democrats get power back? Why shouldn't he? Why shouldn't he? Of course he should. Now, I'm going to venture a guess here. I know this is going to be something we can play back hopefully many years from now. But if and when Democrats get power back, I don't think Trump's pardons are actually going to be the barrier to prosecution. I think they're going to try anyway. This is why I'm saying we should test the Anthony Fauci pardon right now. Not least of all because it was signed by an auto pen. We should prosecute him now. Test the auto pen theory in court. But do you think for a moment, do you really think for a moment that if President Trump gives pardons to his team, blanket pardons for nothing that's been prosecuted yet, do you really think that the left will just let that go? They'll be, oh, that's fine. We're not going to go after them?
20: No.
0: No, they're going after him. They're going to go after him. And they're going to find compliant judges in compliant jurisdictions with compliant grand juries to bring cases like this. That's what they're going to do. So this idea that, I know Trump's going to give them all pardons. Good, he should. But I don't think that's actually going to be the barrier to prosecution. Not by a tyrannical Democrat left if they get control again.
19: Professional consequences.
0: Yeah.
19: Todd Blanche should remember that John Eastman, the intellectual architect of Donald Trump's, what I will refer to with a bit of prediction, the intellectual architect of Donald Trump's first attempt to...
0: A bit of prediction? What is he talking about? He's not even using the English language correctly. John Eastman was President Trump's attorney giving him legal counsel on how to challenge the way the elections were conducted in 2020. And the left doggedly pursued his destruction and got him disbarred for giving the president legal advice.
19: Carry out a electoral coup was recently disbarred, and the appeal of his disbarment was denied. So Todd Blanche should watch his step a little.
20: Already suffering the consequences, rejected by the Met Club.
21: The yes. Metropolitan Club here in Washington.
0: I like how Jonathan Capehart has to explain to his elite audience who doesn't understand the elite club that they're referencing. Apparently Todd Blanche has had trouble getting into this. It's a private club right by the White House. Historically, it's had both Democrat and Republican members. Never been a problem. It turns out, people can go to a club. Not anymore. Not in this era. No. No, everybody needs to be turned into a pariah if you work for President Trump. This adds to the evidence of what I said recently, though, about why I think we've seen a sea change at the Justice Department. why I think we've seen a big sea change. Here's why. Because I am pretty convinced at this point, based on everything I've seen, that a lot of these cases that Pam Bondi was overseeing were making some kind of progress. In other words, the Federal Bureau of Investigation was doing the investigating. Prosecutors were building cases. But I think it's that final step of bringing cases that wasn't happening all too often because you had these careerists, lower-level prosecutor careerists, who didn't want to bring these cases forward because in the end they didn't really want, for the future of their career, to be attached to anything President Trump and his voters might be interested in. So I think a lot of these things were being strangled before they could get to the finish line by lower-level prosecutors who were just dragging their feet on purpose. And I'm pretty certain what's happened here is Todd Blanche, now running the show, is cracking the bullwhip here and going, you're bringing these cases. You're ready? Go. You have 8647? Go. Bring the case. You got the case against David Morans? The David Morans case, right? He's a top lieutenant to Anthony Fauci. He admitted years ago well-known public emails and then a disastrous 2024 congressional appearance. He admitted that he was covering up public records, destroying them, moving them to private emails so that nobody could detect them. He was brazenly bragging about his efforts to destroy these documents to prevent public disclosure. Would you really need some sort of, like, you know, veteran attorney to bring the case? No, you could take a guy who just became a lawyer to take that case, to prosecute that case. It seems like the most open and shut thing ever. Yet we didn't have a prosecution. Why? Why? Did Pam Bondi get in the way of the prosecution? Was she not strong enough to force the lower level prosecutors to bring the case? I don't know what the answer to that is. I have my assumptions, of course. But Todd Blanche is doing it now. Todd Blanche is getting these guys to move. To move. Stop worrying about whether or not you're accepted into the Met Club. Stop worrying about all this other garbage about, like, oh, this be good for me to be in government forever. You have a country to save now. You have a country to save right now. So I'm sensing the floodgates are opening on these prosecutions. And I don't think it's a coincidence that as Todd Blanche is arriving and finally doing something about a lot of this. That's the good news. And I'm not here to just sort of like knock Pam Bondi for in her tenure. I'm just giving you the facts here. In fact, the Trump administration, if there's anything to celebrate right now on Pam Bondi, here's one. You know how many lawyers they fired at the Justice Department? You know how many lawyers they drove out of that Justice Department? The Financial Times just had a piece whining about this. The Justice Department is down nearly 3,400 lawyers since President Trump arrived in office last year. What are we at now? Yeah. Nearly 3,400 lawyers, over 3,400 lawyers, gone. That's out of nearly 13,000 total lawyers. That's a big deal. The Financial Times says that the reason for this, it underscores the impact of layoffs by Elon Musk's Department of Government Efficiency, President Trump's Department of Government Efficiency, led by Elon Musk and that fellow called Big Balls. I don't know if he led it, but he was an important part of it. He was the data guy, hero. Overall, the department lost 8,558 staff members last year, more than in any time in at least a decade. The largest previous decline from the Justice Department was in 2018. That'd be the first full year of the Trump administration. 2,230 people left that by that year. So we've a lot more, four times that are gone. Four times that in terms of staff members gone from the Justice Department. Now, again, the way the Financial Times writes this, it's like, oh, this is some devastating loss. Oh, the intellectual firepower, the legal firepower of the Justice Department's been gutted. No, it's being cleaned up. If I asked you before President Trump arrived in office, or even just after, what is the one cabinet agency? What is the one cabinet agency that has the most power and you have the least amount of trust in right now? The answer to that would be the United States Department of Justice. The credibility of the Justice Department was in the toilet because of the abuses of power, because of the tyranny coming out of that agency. The FBI, which is a department of the United States Department of Justice, an absolutely horrific reputation of being a tyrannical, out-of-control, unfocused agency, focused only on going after political opponents of the left, or far too often going after political opponents of the left as a primary target, using national security powers to do it, locking up Trump supporters, going after Christians, going after parents, writing down their license plate numbers at school board meetings just because they went to vocalize their opposition to having their child transed behind their back. You know what I'm talking about. These are agencies with very well-earned, crappy reputations. And so the Trump administration has been cleaning it up. The FBI has fired people like crazy. The Federal Bureau of Investigation has fired people like crazy this term. That, too, has been the source of whining in the media. But when I see stories like that, I applaud. I celebrate. That's what I voted for. I voted for that. Consequences? Get rid of the garbage? Yes. Hell yes. The United States Department of Justice gets rid of 3,402 attorneys just in the last year? Hell yes. That's great news. More, please. More where that came from. Now, over the same period, the Financial Times reports that 771 new attorneys have joined over the last year. Those are people that the Trump administration has hired. Pam Bondi has hired. The Trump people have hired. That's great. And my understanding is they could use more. They could use more backup. So this is just a call to arms. If you're an attorney, by the way, if you're a conservative, an attorney, somebody who believes in the rule of law, the United States Constitution, if there's any part of you that's ever thought, like, man, maybe I should go into public service, there may be a big opportunity right now for you in the Justice Department. And time is of the essence. Time is of the essence. We've got a beautiful window of opportunity right now to get our country back on track. President Trump and a lot of people around him are working hard to do that. And I know they can use all the help they can possibly get. But this is good news. This is very good news. Now, what does the left want to do? Well, first of all, they want to reconstitute the size of the federal government. They want to grow it well beyond what it was when President Trump arrived. Remember, President Trump shrunk the federal workforce by 10%. He got rid of 300,000 people in a federal workforce of 3 million. He got rid of 300,000 people. That's a big deal. You know the Democrats want to give all those people back. In many cases, they're useless gigs to give them taxpayer money. We just saw a story recently. What was it, the New York Times, Jim, that we read of all the people from USAID who were taking USAID grants for years with no discernible skills, no marketable skills for the private market. In many cases, I'm not saying all, but a lot of these guys, the ones the New York Times profiled, who were being paid hundreds of thousands of dollars for nothing of value, nothing other than to be a part of some left-wing slush fund. President Trump put an end to that. And now you've got some of these guys are having trouble finding jobs working for spice shops for $19 an hour. We have massive problems in our government, and we're cleaning them up. But again, if the left gets power back, they are going for broke. And I've got details on this today because President Trump has, in his many Truth Social posts this weekend, including about Iran. We've got a lot of details coming up on that, too. One message kept showing up from the president. End the filibuster. End the filibuster. Why? I'll explain it coming up on The Vince Show.
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4: All right, a lot coming up. I'll give you an update on Rudy Giuliani. What his situation is right now. Keeping an eye on his health. The guy's in the hospital. They say he's got a tough bout of pneumonia and in critical but stable condition. We've gotten some updates from the president of the United States on that. So a lot more ahead on the program. Also, we're going to talk about the president's efforts to get rid of the filibuster in the United States Senate and why that is so important right now. Time is of the essence. But first, I want to share with you one of our great sponsors today, Preborn. Preborn, amazing people. You know, Mother's Day is fast approaching. It's one of the most beautiful moments of the year to share life-changing news. Maybe you've seen it. A family gathered around the table when someone stands up and says, next year, there will be a brand new mom in our family. That's great. There's nothing like it. But for some women, Mother's Day feels very different. Instead of celebrating, they're carrying a secret, afraid, unsure, and alone. 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

0: We found out this weekend that Rudy Giuliani is in a critical condition. President Trump sharing this on Truth Social, saying, "Our fabulous Rudy Giuliani, a true warrior and the best mayor in the history of New York City by far, has been hospitalized in critical condition. What a tragedy that he was treated so badly by the radical left lunatics, Democrats all. And he was right about everything. They cheated on the elections, fabricated hundreds of stories, did anything possible to destroy our nation. And now, look at Rudy. So sad." President Donald J. Trump. We just got an update from his spokesman, Ted Goodman. Ted, I know Ted. Ted used to work for me years ago. And now he's Rudy's spokesman. He says, quote, "He is now breathing on his own," he says, of Mayor Giuliani, "with his family and primary medical provider at his side. He's been fighting pneumonia. He remains in critical but stable condition." Quote, "On September 11th, Mayor Giuliani ran toward the towers to help those in need, which later led to a diagnosis of restrictive airway disease." After Mayor Giuliani went to the towers, he ended up with a diagnosis of restrictive airway disease. "This condition adds complications to any respiratory illness, and the virus quickly overwhelmed his body, requiring mechanical ventilation to maintain adequate oxygen and stabilize his condition." That's the report here from Ted Goodman, spokesman for Rudy Giuliani. It's we'll keep an eye on this. Prayers for Mayor Giuliani, America's mayor. Showed so much strength when America was under attack. We're pulling for you, Mayor. Fight, fight, fight. I got a lot more to get to ahead on the Vince Show.
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4: A warning from the U.S. military. I'm Lisa Brady, Fox News. The CENTCOM commander says Iranian forces are strongly advised to remain well clear of U.S. military assets as a new U.S. effort to guide stranded ships through the Strait of Hormuz continues.
5: We've reached out to dozens of ships and shipping companies to encourage traffic flow through the strait, consistent with the president's intent to help guide ships safely through the narrow trade corridor. This news has been quite enthusiastically received, and we're already beginning to see movement.
4: Admiral Bradley Cooper says the U.S. eliminated six Iranian small boats attempting to interfere with commercial shipping. Says this as the U.S. and Iran accuse each other of lying about what's happening in and around the strait. Treasury Secretary Scott Bessent telling Fox.
6: We are saying the Iranians do not have control of the strait. We have absolute control of the strait. We have blockaded the ships going into or out of Iranian ports. Their economy is in free fall.
4: The U.S. also denies an Iranian claim it shot a U.S. warship, but Admiral Cooper says Iran has targeted U.S. military and commercial ships. Meantime, the United Arab Emirates apparently coming under attack for the first time since a ceasefire began last month, intercepting several Iranian cruise missiles and reporting a fire at a key oil facility sparked by an Iranian drone. Just getting word of a deadly car ramming into a crowd of people in Germany, reportedly killing two.
7: The incident happened in Leipzig, one of the biggest cities in eastern Germany. A damaged Volkswagen SUV was seen speeding through a pedestrian zone with a person on top of the vehicle. A local broadcaster reported eyewitnesses as saying there were several bodies covered in sheets. Police say the car's driver has been arrested and no longer poses a threat. Leipzig's mayor announced the deaths, but added that authorities are not yet sure about the attacker's motive.
4: Fox's Jonathan Savage. 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
4: A senior Cuban diplomat says his government is ready to talk with the Trump administration as U.S. sanctions are tightened.
11: President Trump has hinted at potential military action in Cuba to force regime change as a blockade continues to cause severe energy shortages on the island. An executive order last week threatened sanctions on companies and countries doing any business with Cuba.
12: Cuba has been saying for many years that we are ready to talk with the U.S. government, and we are ready to have a different kind of relation with the U.S. government, beneficial for both parts.
11: But Cuba's ambassador to the U.N., Ernesto Soberón Guzmán, says any relationship must respect Cuba's sovereignty.
4: Fox's Jared Halpern at the White House. Spirit Airlines telling a bankruptcy judge it had no choice but to end operations in a court filing that also seeks approval to pay retention bonuses to employees who remain as the company ends operations.
13: The Department of Transportation is now coordinating with other airlines to help those passengers who were supposed to fly Spirit before it abruptly grounded all flights in the middle of the night over the weekend. All of the major airlines, from American to Delta to Southwest and United, are capping and reducing fares for Spirit customers. And the Department of Labor says it's working to help the roughly 17,000 Spirit employees who are now out of a job, with assistance filing for unemployment, with job training and placement at other airlines.
4: Fox Business's Grady Trimble at Chicago's O'Hare Airport. Pop star Britney Spears pleads guilty to a lesser charge in a California DUI case. Her attorney just entering that plea for her. After prosecutors accused Spears of driving under the influence of alcohol and drugs, she was pulled over and arrested in early March, later entered a substance abuse treatment facility. Pleading guilty to a lesser count known as wet reckless allows the 44-year-old to avoid jail time. Oil prices surging and the Dow's down 516. Elisa Brady, Fox News.
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0: 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Here's Vince Colonnaise.
1: 844-484-3872, 844-4-THE-USA. That's the way to join us today, from coast to coast, from sea to shining sea. Get in here on the program. I've got some quick breaking news items for you on Iran. Hey, Jim, would you do me a favor right now? Would you call Reagan Reese, our White House correspondent? Just get her on the line. She's ready to talk to us. She just got done a phone call with Bradley Cooper, General Cooper, who runs Central Command. She was all part of this press conference just moments ago. And she'll have some more intel for us on what happened here in the call. So we're learning a lot here from CENTCOM. But the United States military apparently has just destroyed six Iranian small attack boats. I'm quoting now from the Wall Street Journal's coverage here. U.S. military forces destroyed six Iranian small attack boats threatening commercial shipping in the Strait of Hormuz on Monday, according to Admiral Brad Cooper, the commander of U.S. Central Command. The U.S. has deployed enormous firepower in and around the strait, including AH-64 Apache and MH-60 helicopters, A-10, F-15, F-16, F-18, F-35 fighter aircraft, multiple destroyers, and two carrier strike groups, Cooper said today. Iranian forces are strongly advised to remain well clear of U.S. assets and personnel operating in international waters in and near the Strait of Hormuz, Cooper said. Cooper added, Iranian capability has been dramatically degraded over the last few months. For example, typically Iran would send 20 to 40 small boats in a pack. On Monday, six were seen. Six. Oh, they saw six. And then what happened? They were all destroyed. So we were blowing up these mosquito boats out of the water. For more on this, White House correspondent for the Daily Caller, Reagan Reese, is now on the line with us. Hey, Reagan, good to have you on the show today, as always.
2: Hey, Vince, thanks for having me.
1: Okay, so you just wrapped this phone call with General Cooper?
2: Yes, yep. It was a press call with a bunch of reporters, basically outlining Project Freedom and what the U.S. has been up to in the Strait of Hormuz.
1: And what did we learn today? What's happening with Central Command and our troops right now?
2: Yeah, so the United States has destroyed six Iranian ships that were threatening commercial ships in the Strait of Hormuz. What has happened is the United States, according to Cooper, has secured a pathway through the Strait of Hormuz for commercial ships to leave. We've already sent two U.S. ships through the Strait of Hormuz, and rather than escorting these ships through, the way Cooper explained it to me was, instead, that would put it at basically like man-to-man coverage. You have one defender following a ship through. They have ships and helicopters all throughout the Strait of Hormuz, essentially playing defense and just lining the way for these ships to go through.
1: So we might, in sports terms, we might call this a zone defense rather than a man-to-man coverage.
2: Yes. I think that's a perfect analogy.
1: Okay, so we got a zone defense going on in the Strait of Hormuz right now. a couple of other elements here. I saw a Washington Post reporter, Dan Lamoth, post from the call. He said, in a call with reporters just now, Admiral Brad Cooper says that, excuse me, I kept calling him general. He's an admiral. Admiral Cooper says Iran has opened fire on U.S. warships and commercial vessels today, but declined to say whether the ceasefire between the United States and Iran is over. What else can you share with us about that? Is that really the extent of it?
2: Yeah, that's basically what he said. He didn't want to go into detail on whether the ceasefire is over or not. He said, quote, the key thing is for us is we're merely there as a defensive force and to enforce and give a very thick layer of defense for commercial shipping. And so it seems like he's kicking that over to the White House in terms of whether they want to say if the ceasefire is over. But he continued to just double down and say that the United States is there to play defense for these commercial ships.
1: Tell me about the mines. I understand you asked him about the threat that mines in the Strait of Hormuz pose. I heard a number of reports that these small boats, these Iranian vessels, have been dropping mines in the strait.

0: order to threaten all of this shipping traffic. What have you learned about that?
1: Yeah, I asked him what are the capabilities of these mines, and he didn't want to go into the specific capabilities. I will say that he didn't want to, I think, broadcast specifically what they know to Iran about what's going on in the Strait of Hormuz, but he went on to say that they have varying degrees of influence and just doubled down and said, you know, we have a clear pathway through the Strait of Hormuz, and that there is enthusiasm around the fact that they're able to clear a way for these ships to safely go through while avoiding these mines and also hopefully fire from commercial ships.
0: When you say there's enthusiasm, do you mean the Pentagon is enthusiastic about the mission or that the commercial shipping companies are enthusiastic about the chances of getting through?
1: That's a good question. I interpret it, I think, as the Pentagon, but he did say that, you know, they're continuing to stay in contact with commercial shipping and support them as they go through the Strait of Hormuz. So now that you say that, I guess it could maybe also be interpreted as enthusiasm by the commercial ships as well.
0: Hopefully so. So did they give any indication that they are having these conversations? Have they received any vote of confidence from the ships that have been waiting to transit the Strait?
1: Not to my knowledge on the call. I'm just trying to recall specifically what he said.
0: No, that's okay. Reagan's just off of this call, and I instantly texted her. I was like, come on the show. Let's do it right now. Let's talk exactly about everything that happened. No, that's wonderful. Any other big takeaways that we should know about right now as you kind of look through your notes?
1: No, I think that the most interesting thing is probably the fact that we've destroyed these six Iranian boats. And I think that's the big thing you have to keep your eyes on is, you know, is the ceasefire over? And also, I think it's a very big show of strength by the United States, because we've been unable, I think, to really show our power in the Strait of Hormuz. And now is there not only an effective pathway to cross through the Strait of Hormuz, but we're blowing up ships that are threatening commercial ships. And so this is, I think, a good sign, probably something that's making the Trump administration happy and maybe turning the tide here with the conflict with Iran.
0: Yeah, it sounded like the extent to which they're using these little attack boats at all has gone down dramatically. And then the call you just had with Admiral Cooper, he says just six of them appeared today, all six of them are at the bottom of the sea. That's a big change. And that means that Iran is losing leverage. To the extent that they've had any in this conversation, it's been how much can they stagnate the Strait of Hormuz? How much can they lock it up? If they're not even making a real robust attempt anymore, if they sent six test ships and they're all at the bottom of the sea now, my guess is that a lesson has been once again imparted on the Iranian regime.
1: Mm-hmm. I think that's really accurate. And yeah, it's only Monday, Vince.
0: It's only Monday. We got a lot more to get through. Thank you, as always, Reagan Reese with The Daily Caller. Yeah. Appreciate you. All right, there she is. Reagan, appreciate Reagan, as always. Quick reaction report here coming out of that phone call with Admiral Cooper. So, that's what we've learned. You know, six vessels down that the Iranians tried sending that way. Also, the United Arab Emirates today said that Iran launched four attacks towards them. Four, they referred to them as munitions, towards their country today. UAE's Ministry of Defense, Fox News with a report here, says three Iranian missiles were shot down offshore. One splashed down into the sea. So these are feckless attempts by Iran, but they're just ticking off all of their neighbors. This latest act comes as the United States is carrying out Project Freedom, guiding stranded ships through the Strait of Hormuz. We know about Project Freedom because the president announced it yesterday on Truth Social, he shared the following. He said the countries from all over the world, almost all of which are not involved in the Middle Eastern dispute going on so visibly and violently for all to see, have asked the United States if we could help to free up their ships, which are locked up in the Strait of Hormuz on something which they have absolutely nothing to do with. They're merely neutral and innocent bystanders. So for the good of Iran, the Middle East, and the United States, we have told these countries that we will guide their ships safely out of these restricted waterways so that they can freely and ably get on with their business. Again, these are ships from areas of the world that are not in any way involved with that which is currently taking place in the Middle East. I've told my representatives to inform them that we will use best efforts to get their ships and crews safely out of the strait. It sounds like, again, they have that zone defense going on. That's the best efforts. And a lot of this is probably going to be intelligence, too. I mean, they're looking at, they're scanning the skies, they're scanning the waters, and they're trying to give these commercial vessels a very clear path with the benefit of U.S. intelligence gathering on how they can transit the strait safely. In all cases, they said they will not be returning until the area becomes safe for navigation and everything else. This process, called Project Freedom, will begin Monday morning, Middle East time. I'm fully aware that my representatives are having very positive discussions with the country of Iran, and that these discussions could lead to something very positive for all. The ship movement is merely meant to free up people, companies, and countries who have done absolutely nothing wrong. They're victims of circumstance. This is a humanitarian gesture on behalf of the United States, Middle Eastern countries, but in particular, the country of Iran. Many of these ships are running low on food and everything else necessary for large-scale crews to stay on board in a healthy and sanitary manner. I think it would go a long way in showing goodwill on behalf of all those who have been fighting so strenuously over the last number of months. If in any way this humanitarian process is interfered with, that interference will, unfortunately, have to be dealt with forcefully. Thank you for your attention to this matter, Donald J. Trump, President of the United States of America. Forcefully. Now, the question right now at this hour in the midst of this breaking news is what he says forcefully. What does he mean? Because we just sunk six of their little tiny annoying mosquito boats. Six of them gone. Their crews have perished. They're at the bottom of the sea. That's force. Does President Trump have something else in mind? Time will tell. More ahead on The Vince Show.
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0: News is breaking. I've got some crazy news to share with you about the White House Correspondents' Dinner shooter. 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Insanity. Why is a judge apologizing to him? 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

0: Okay, as always, so much breaking news to get to. Here's this one for you. A judge today in another hearing for Cole Allen, the suspect in the White House correspondence attack, just apologized to the suspect. Listen here to Fox, Mike Emanuel.
1: Yes, Andrew, good afternoon to you. Judge Zia Faraqui apologized to suspect Cole Allen for the treatment he's received so far while he's been behind bars. He's been put on suicide watch by the Department of Corrections, and the judge was asking why. An attorney for the government said that he was put on suicide watch because he told FBI agents the night of the White House Correspondents' Dinner attack that he didn't expect to survive, and his language suggested that he really was not expecting to survive his trip to Washington, D.C., and the ultimate incident where he allegedly showed up with a weapon to try and assassinate President Trump.
0: It was a suicide attack. It was another one of these suicide attacks by a left-wing terrorist.
1: Charged with that crime, but the judge very concerned about his constitutional rights. The defendant has requested a Bible, has requested meetings with his legal team, and that has not been allowed. He's been put in restrictive 24-hour lockup with no windows in a padded room without an opportunity to get out for recreation. And so the judge making it clear to the Department of Corrections that he wants answers by tomorrow morning about exactly what the housing determination will be made for the suspect in this case. Out of grave concern about his constitutional rights, and that apology issued near the end of the hearing. And so quite a moment, just moments ago in federal court. Bottom line, the Department of Corrections said they wanted to make sure that he survived, that this is a high profile case, and all involved acknowledged it is a high profile case. But again, the judge concerned about the treatment he's gotten since he was arrested after the White House Correspondents' Dinner shooting incident.
0: I mean, they didn't even put a hole in the guy. You want to talk about generous? They didn't shoot him. The fact that he's alive is generous. And then they make him take him into custody, and he tells them immediately, I didn't think I would survive. I ran in here planning on being dead. I'm like, well, if that's your position, then we're going to put you on suicide watch. So they put him in a padded room for his own protection so that he doesn't die by his own hand. They've got him in custody. It sounds like they're going over the top to be generous to keep the guy alive, to keep the guy alive right now. And the judge is apologizing to him for helping him stay alive. What in the world is this garbage? Can we fix the idiocy of the judges? We've got some crazy judges out there. What was that? Judge Faraqui? Is that what he said? Faraqui? Yeah. Okay. That's a psycho. We got another psycho on the bench. I'm so sorry. I'm so sorry that they're keeping you alive. I'm so sorry that they didn't riddle you with bullet holes. I'm sorry that you're alive right now. You know, they really should let you be in a room where you can hang yourself. Okay. All right. How about we find another judge? How about we assign another judge to this case? This is insanity. We're apologizing to the suspect. Look, the guy should be afforded his constitutional rights. Of course, this is the way the system's supposed to work. But the Justice Department is keeping him alive so he can stand trial. Please keep him alive so he can stand trial. One of the upsides to the fact that they were able to tackle him and take him into custody is now we can see this. It could be on full display. The left's insanity. What drove this man to become a killer? Why he wanted to do it in the first place? Put it on television, show the world, keep him alive, and find a better judge. More ahead on The Vince Show.
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7: Fox News, I'm Therese Crowley. Project Freedom Day 1. U.S. warships escort the first of hundreds of stranded cargo vessels safely out the Strait of Hormuz.
8: The Iranians do not have control of the strait. We have absolute control of the strait.
7: Treasury Secretary Scott Bessent tells Fox the gas price disruption will be over in weeks or about a month. But some business like the fast food chain Wingstop find consumers already pulling back. Another D.C. federal court hearing for Cole Allen, charged with attempting to assassinate the president at the D.C. Hilton. Even though the defense said it's not necessary because he was taken out of solitary confinement on suicide watch so he can get a prison tablet to talk to his lawyers. Signed, sealed, and delivered. Florida Governor Ron DeSantis is posting he signed Florida's new congressional map for the state's population surge that may swing four seats to the GOP. America's listening to Fox News.
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0: I'm going to revisit something here with you. This Judge Farrakhan, Zia Farrakhan, U.S. Magistrate Judge, Washington, D.C. In a hearing today for Cole Allen, the suspect, the man who opened fire, caught on camera opening fire into the chest of a Secret Service agent attempting to run into that White House Correspondents' Dinner and kill President Trump and everybody around him. The judge today apologized to the suspect for his treatment in the D.C. jail. You know what the D.C. jail is, right? The D.C. jail, the facility we're talking about. This is the same place that January 6 defendants were kept endlessly in excruciating conditions, desperate to get the word out about their treatment, absolutely ignored by the broader press. This is the same place. And now this judge is all of a sudden concerned about detention conditions because a leftist assassin is among the inmates? Magistrate judge, this I'm gonna quote from Politico's Kyle Chaney right now. I'm going to go through a thread with you because it's got some stuff in here that's just staggering. Magistrate Judge Farrakhan says he's concerned about the way the D.C. jail has treated Cole Allen so far, putting him in extremely restrictive suicide watch protocol, despite a medical assessment saying it was not necessary. A medical assessment? What is it? What does a medical assessment have to do with this? The guy told cops that he didn't expect to survive the attack. In other words, he was conducting a suicide attack. Like one of these Islamic extremist suicide bomber types. A guy runs into the room, guns blazing, expecting cops to gun him down, death by cop. And he wanted to take down President Trump in the process by his own claims. Tony Towns, the general counsel for the D.C. jail, says that Allen's placement has been based on an ongoing psychiatric evaluation. Farrakhan, now comparing Allen to January 6 defendants, says that they were treated better than Allen was. What? Now, this guy's been there for a week. How long were the J6 defendants kept there? Forever. What do you mean he's being treated better? Are you serious right now? Treated worse. Treated worse is the claim. Quote, pardons may erase convictions, but they do not erase history, the judge says. Oh, the judge is angry about the J6 defendants getting pardoned by President Trump. He said, I never had a January 6th defendant put in a 5-point restraint or in a safe cell. Yeah, those guys were not suicidal. Not by any standard that was measured. Although, remember, some January 6th defendants did in the end commit suicide after how they had their lives turned upside down by the left's tyranny. Farrakhan says that Allen is being treated differently than anyone I've ever observed. Well, how many political assassins have you observed? How many guys tried to kill the president and the entire upper-level cabinet and thought that they were going to die by suicide, by cop, in the process? The judge says terrorists, gang members, and others charged with political violence haven't been treated as restrictively as Allen. Towns, the general counsel of the D.C. jail, says limits are all being decided by medical staff. Farrakhan is hammering on the January 6th comparison. He says he spent 4 years, quote, watching what I would say seems to be analogous conduct, analogous, meaning similar. You see what's happening, Jim? The assassin, the guy with the shotgun and the knives and the handgun, who declared that his intent was to kill the president of the United States and the upper level cabinet of the United States, this judge is saying he's just like the January 6 people, who had no guns, by the way. It was a gun-free insurrection. Let me see here. By the way, I'm mocking the word insurrection, not ascribing to it. He says he spent 4 years watching analogous conduct, people allegedly trying to harm elected officials based on their political beliefs, says this insane judge. The way that things are playing out for Allen is vastly different. What? Of course it's different. Of course, first of all, the January 6th people should not have been in jail at all. Especially not for the torturous amount of time that they were kept there. Insane. In those awful conditions. This guy's been there a week, and now you're crying a sob story? Well, because he shares your politics? Prosecutor Jocelyn Ballantyne says that the FBI had concerns about suicide at the outset because the suspect told agents, quote, he did not expect to survive the attempted assassination of the president. Farquhar says his interpretation is that Allen expected to be shot, not take his own life. Okay, get rid of this judge. Seriously, get rid of the judge. Is insane. The judge is flat out insane. Oh, he didn't expect to kill himself. He expected the cops to kill him once he started shooting everybody. What is that? Was this guy born yesterday? Haven't we had an expression called suicide by cop for a very long time? In other words, sometimes people have this intense mental break and they decide, I want to kill myself, but I'm going to go out in a blaze of glory. I'm going to go out with the cops. And they just start causing chaos until the cops gun them down. This has been a thing for a very long time, suicide by cop. And here's a guy, a suicide attacker. The judge is saying, oh, he didn't expect to take his own life. This is how he planned on doing it. This is the suicide he was pursuing. The judge apologized to Allen. Farquhar apologized to Allen. He says it's the court's job when recommending detention to ensure it's done in a responsible and safe way. And he doesn't think this is what happened here. Yes, this is what makes you a terrible judge. This is what makes you terrible. You're not dispassionate. You're not apolitical. You're a political hatchet man. And you're inside of that courtroom arguing that this guy needs access to what? What do you want him to have? Like better air conditioning, cable? What does he need? Back massages? Some light reading? They're keeping him alive. That's why he's in suicide watch. They're keeping him alive. They got him in a padded room. They're keeping him alive so that he can stand trial, so that he can't take his own life in light of the fact that he already tried to do that. That's the history here. He tried to take his own life by his own admission. Get a real judge in there. Get a real judge in there. You know, this is unbelievable. Unbelievable. And so, I mean, just look how wedded they are to the narrative. You've got a left-wing judge saying that Cole Allen is just like someone who went into the Capitol building on January 6, 2021. Same thing. Same thing. And they were treated so much better. It's so unfair. So is that really the contention right now? That the D.C. jail was rigged to the benefit of Trump supporters? Is that what he's really saying out loud? Yeah, Trump supporters, they really got a great deal. What a nightmare for those families. Remember the January 6th choir? Remember where that came from? President Trump's voice on it? You don't happen to have that readily available, do you, Jim? Remember the J6 choir? The J6 choir consisted of the January 6th defendants inside of the D.C. jail each night singing the national anthem of the country. Singing the national anthem. And when they would sing the national anthem, it was recorded at one point over a phone that was held out so you could hear the audio over the phone. And President Trump recorded the Pledge of Allegiance over the top of the January 6th choir, they called it. Let me see if I can share this with you. I've got some audio here for you. This is President Trump playing the J6 choir, again, in this very same D.C. jail. These guys, for months and months and months on end, held in detention by the radical left, looking to demonize them, looking to rig our elections, looking to banish President Trump to a political wilderness that he can get out of. Here's what it sounded like. President Trump at a rally, and at the rally, they played the J6 choir.
10: Ladies and gentlemen, please rise for the horribly and unfairly treated January 6th hostages.

0: That was the J6 choir. Those were the guys held in that D.C. jail. Those are the guys that a judge today, a radical left judge today, is comparing to a would-be presidential assassin called Cole Allen. The judge is apologizing to him for being safeguarded by the administration so that he can stand trial. We have a great country. We have a great, great country. But we have people who are really working against us. And we've got to fight, fight, fight to protect this country. This is why the president really wants to fix things in the United States Senate. I've got updates on that. That's coming up on the program. We're going to be joined by a senator here in the next hour. Senator Rick Scott is going to be with us. We have a lot to discuss. It's all ahead on The Vince Show.
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0: Yeah, these lefties are out of control. So the president this weekend on Truth Social, he has I would say he's got a theme. He's got a theme, and he keeps returning to it over and over and over again. And the theme is this: get rid of the filibuster. In fact, in the president's words, put more succinctly, terminate the filibuster and win. 3 exclamation points, President DJT. Terminate the filibuster. Now, let me just instantly tell you something that we haven't seen anything in public about, but I am confident is occurring. I am 100% certain it's occurring, and that is John Thune is enraged by these posts. Now, he doesn't show it. He appears cool, calm, and collected all the time. But the last thing John Thune wants is the president wielding the bully pulpit to constantly tell him to do his job, to get rid of the impediment for securing our country, which right now is the Senate filibuster. The Democrats have made no secret of the fact that their intention is to get rid of it entirely. In fact, Eric Holder, who is the former attorney general, Obama's wingman, was just on one of the weekend shows. And on the show, he cited 2 former Democrat senators. And the reason that they're formers is because they didn't support getting rid of the filibuster. He cites them and says that Joe Manchin and Kyrsten Sinema were really the only impediments last time the Democrats attempted to do this. And they're gone now. They're gone. So if Democrats get power back, he says, if you get the White House back, you get the House back, you get the Senate back, then we're off to the races. We blow through the filibuster and then we ram through permanent Democrat power. That's Eric Holder's plan. And Eric Holder is a very important figure in the Democrats' election rigging operations. Listen to Eric Holder this weekend first.
1: Got out of the House of Representatives the last time, didn't pass the Senate because you couldn't get past the filibuster, largely because Senators Manchin and Sinema decided that they did not want to vote to reform the rules. And so the next time there is that ability by Democrats, if we have the presidency as well as the House and the Senate, got to use that power. You know, one of the things that just kind of gets me is that progressives and Democrats have a reluctance, an uncomfortability with the acquisition and the use of power. And Republicans don't have those problems.
0: Yeah, right.
1: Conservatives don't have those problems. And so the next time we have that power, we need to use it, not for the special interests, as Republicans have done, but in service to the American people.
0: Everything about that was an inversion of the truth. Everything about that. Oh, Democrats really hesitate to use power. Democrats have been trying to lock Donald Trump up with every prosecutor they can get their hands on. There hasn't been a reticence to use power. They love to abuse power. They've been trying to lock up every single woman who sang a church hymn in a wheelchair outside of an abortion mill. They love using power to pursue their cruel ends. They've been rigging the House of Representatives by drawing maps in such a way, based on skin color, that they think that they can accrue political power. That's how Democrats operate. We don't use power. We approach this too gingerly. We're gentlemen. You are a liar is what you are. You're a liar. We don't do it. We don't do it. Not like those Republicans.
2: I wish a Republican would say that.
0: What's that? What I just said?
2: Well, no, what Eric Holder said.
0: Oh, yeah, we don't use power the way we should.
2: Right.
0: Yeah. Well, President Trump says that. President Trump says that. This is why he's saying, get rid of the stupid filibuster. These guys are going to do it. And how did Holder end this? Holder, I mean, there was something else I wanted to hit on this.
1: Those problems. And so the next time we have that power, we need to use it, not for the special interests, as Republicans have done, but in service to the American people.
0: The special interests. You see, Republicans want to wield power to advance special interests. I'm sorry, which special interest is served by the Save America Act? Why are we pushing so hard for the use of power here to actually do something for the American people? It's not a special interest. It's the national interest we're fighting for. And we can't even get our guys to do that. Eric Holder, he's a liar. More ahead on The Vince Show.
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6: A renewed warning to Iran. I'm Lisa Brady, Fox News, as the U.S. launches an effort to help get ships through the Strait of Hormuz. Fox's Trey Yingst in Tel Aviv.
7: When I spoke with President Trump for 20 minutes about the situation with Iran, he talked about Project Freedom and the U.S. efforts to guide vessels through the Strait of Hormuz, issuing a new warning to the Iranian regime, saying if the Iranians try to target U.S. ships in this area, they will be, quote, blown off the face of the earth.
6: The U.S. aiming to help hundreds of stranded vessels in the Persian Gulf.
7: We're talking about more than 20,000 sailors. And the president told Fox he's doing this for humanity. Some of these sailors were running out of food and supplies on these vessels due to the Iranian threats that are ongoing in this area.
6: The president also says the Iranians are being much more malleable than in the past as mediated efforts to make a deal continue. But Iran is denying CENTCOM's report that the U.S. sank several Iranian small boats for attacking ships. A federal judge just apologizing to the man accused of trying to kill President Trump over the treatment he's received in custody so far. The judge, concerned about the suspect's rights at a hearing that wrapped up a short time ago. The Department of Corrections has Cole Allen on suicide watch.
8: An attorney for the government said that he was put on suicide watch because he told FBI agents the night of the White House Correspondents' Dinner attack that he didn't expect to survive.
6: Fox's Mike Emanuel at federal court in D.C.
8: But the judge very concerned about his constitutional rights, saying the defendant has requested a Bible, has requested meetings with his legal team, and that has not been allowed. He's been put in restrictive 24-hour lockup with no windows in a padded room without an opportunity to get out for recreation.
6: The judge wants more information from corrections officials by tomorrow. Allen is accused of trying to assassinate the president during a dinner event at a D.C. hotel. 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
12: Paid spokesperson. 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Online health questions required.
6: A temporary reprieve for an abortion pill used across the U.S. as the Supreme Court restores access for now.
12: Justice Samuel Alito issued the order that will allow access to the drug mifepristone by mail or by pharmacy pickup. A doctor's visit is also not required to get the pill. The Alito order temporarily reverses a fifth U.S. Circuit Appeals Court ruling that restricted availability of mifepristone, which has been used in a majority of U.S. abortions since the overturn of Roe v. Wade in 2022. The high court order will be in effect for a week while both sides in the case Louisiana versus U.S. FDA respond. The ACLU called the order a positive short-term step, asking the court to put an end to the attack on reproductive freedom. Grinnell Scott, Fox News.
6: A deadly car ramming attack in Germany, killing at least two people in the city of Leipzig. One fire official reporting that some 20 others were affected after a car drove into a crowd. The driver is in custody. GameStop goes shopping, pitching a plan to take over eBay as part of a broader vision.
13: eBay says its board and financial advisors are reviewing GameStop's unsolicited offer to buy the business for about $56 billion. eBay says there were no discussions or outreach from GameStop before it received the offer. GameStop CEO Ryan Cohen says he's already purchased a 5% stake of the business. He sees a path to make eBay a much bigger competitor to Amazon.
6: Fox's Jenny Cosola. GameStop says its hundreds of U.S. stores could become drop-off and shipping locations. Cohen says he has a commitment from TD Bank to help make a deal possible and that he is willing to take the offer directly to eBay shareholders if necessary. eBay shares have been soaring more than 5%, but overall a down day on Wall Street. Right now, the Dow dropping 415 points as oil prices surge back over 105. I'm Lisa Brady.
5: 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Hey folks, Dale Jackson here for Alabama A&M University, the largest HBCU in the state of Alabama. And it continues to grow and be an impactful force, not only in Huntsville, but on a regional, state, and national level. Record enrollment of 7,300, increased grant and contracts funding, and Alabama

Jersey, that the FBI there has found four individuals who have all been charged with illegally voting in federal elections and making false statements applying for U.S. citizenship. The individuals, all non-citizens, voted in our elections, including in the 2020 presidential election, 2022 midterms, 2024 presidential election cycles. So they just keep doing it, Jim. The non-citizens voting in our elections over and over and over again. It took this FBI to detect and prosecute them. More to come, says Cash. Thank you to our investigators and partners for their great work in the case. So that thing that never happens just happened again. And we, as American citizens who want our votes to count and not be watered down by people who interfere in our elections, would just like a sensible system for voting, a believable one. So what do we do with the Save America Act? Well, first of all, I forgot we gavel in as we talk about it. And Jim, of course, keeps the notes, the minutes. But what we want is we got to show photo ID to vote. Everybody supports that. Only American citizens can vote. That's the law. So therefore, you have to prove it when you register. Everybody wants that. And non-citizens have to be purged from the voting rolls. We won't have to prosecute you if you're not on the voting rolls to begin with. We're even doing a favor to non-citizens. We won't prosecute you because you won't be on our voting rolls. You won't even attempt it because you won't make it that far. What a massive benefit to everybody who's involved and shouldn't be involved. Let's pass the Save America Act. And yet it's like pulling teeth to get any progress on this thing. Even though we have people interfering in our elections. And President Trump this weekend, he urged Republicans to get tough. Now, President Trump operates on his own timetable when he wants to go after people directly. And that'll always be the case. That'll always be the case. But you'll notice that in his pronouncements on this subject, he doesn't mention John Thune. Thune's name is not mentioned here, but it's not really a secret who he's talking to. Here's what he said this weekend. It's so ironic that crying Chuck Schumer and the Democrats are hiring sleazebags like Barack Hussein Obama's crooked former Attorney General Eric Holder and others of that ilk to look into voter integrity when this same group of human garbage rigged the 2020 presidential election. Get tough, Republicans. They're coming, and they're coming fast. They're no good for our country. They almost destroyed it, and we don't want to let that happen again. These are highly dishonest people who are, in many ways, treasonous, and that they are trying to destabilize the United States of America in what some would call a war. Republicans must terminate the filibuster and approve all of the necessary safeguards we need for elections to protect the American public during the upcoming midterms. Make America great again, President Donald J. Trump. Now, you may be wondering, perhaps because it wasn't covered widely in the media, what is he talking about? Chuck Schumer, Eric Holder, what are they up to? Good question. Last week, Chuck Schumer announced that he is launching a, quote, task force to combat threats to democracy and free and fair elections. Now, when you hear something like that out of the mouth of a Democrat, you can be assured that it is an Orwellian projection, that instead that the Democrats are doing the election rigging and then dressing it up as voter integrity. You see what they've done here? They always do this. Even their election legislation, the For the People Act, was not for the people. It was for Nancy Pelosi and the Democrats to ensure long-term power, regardless of what the people want. It was never for the people. But here are the Senate Democrats. They put a big press release up on their own website about Leader Schumer floor remarks announcing the launch of Senate Democrats' new task force to combat threats to democracy and free and fair elections. And if you go down in his comments, you can see right away how the usual suspects are involved. Chuck Schumer said, "Today I am launching the Democrat Party's most expansive effort to date to protect the 2026 midterms and to shield them from the direct threats posed by President Trump and MAGA Republicans. This afternoon, a group of senators and I will meet with former Attorney General Eric Holder, Mark Elias, and some of the country's top election experts to talk about how we can be ready for any and all threats that might come against our elections this fall." Well, okay. So we know who's running the initiative now, Eric Holder and Mark Elias. Now, who are these guys? Eric Holder is Barack Obama's wingman. He's attorney general.

0: the guy who abused his power on a routine basis in the United States Department of Justice, who has been involved, he's been quarterbacking election theft operations in the United States of America this year, including all these redistricting initiatives. Eric Holder is right at the center of them. Eric Holder. In fact, when we talk about these stories, it would probably be good for us to, on a routine basis, cite the involvement of Eric Holder, just to remind people that he's still meddling in American politics, meddling in American elections, involved in election rigging. He's up there with the George Soros, and yes, the other guy, Mark Elias. Mark Elias is the key Democrat lawyer for election meddling. He's the guy. He's their number one guy. In fact, Mark Elias, insofar as you remember his name, remember he was the guy who was Hillary Clinton's campaign lawyer through that law firm Perkins Coie. And as I'm saying these names, you're starting to connect all of it. Here's what's happening. Hillary Clinton hires Perkins Coie. Mark Elias is the attorney. Mark Elias hires Fusion GPS. Fusion GPS hires Christopher Steele. Christopher Steele generates the Steele dossier, which is full of a bunch of Trump-Russia collusion lies. The rest, of course, is history. The Trump-Russia collusion hoax, one of the masterminds of it to begin with, is Mark Elias, election rigger extraordinaire. So he and Eric Holder are working to safeguard our elections. What a scam. What a complete scam. But that's what President Trump is referring to. These are sleazebags, he says. They're total sleazebags. Get rid of the filibuster. What are you doing? Time is of the essence. Time is of the essence. Now, what do they want to do if the, you know, Democrats are going to get rid of the filibuster? That's the plan. You know that. You just heard Eric Holder say it. They want to do it and ram a bunch of stuff through. You heard Hakeem Jeffries say it recently. Remember what he said? He wants to pack the United States Supreme Court right away. These guys want to create new judges. They want to pack the Supreme Court. They want to create new states. They're going for broke. Permanent Democrat power is the game plan. It's funny. Republicans are not fighting for permanent Republican power. The Save America Act is not actually about permanent Republican power at all. It's literally just about fair elections. In fact, if we have credible elections and Democrats make a better case to the voters, they would be the beneficiary of the Save America Act. Do you see how different we are? We're fighting for a rules-based system. They're fighting for power-centric chaos. We are not the same at all. Now, I do have some good news for you. The Republican Party is not all corrupt and inefficient. Not everybody. There's a lot of good fighters out there. A lot of them. In fact, Republican states, in the wake of last week's decision out of the Supreme Court, that historic civil rights decision, where the court came out and said it is completely unconstitutional to draw districts based on race. It's a total violation. Total violation of the 14th Amendment and the 15th Amendment. You can't do it. Stop doing it. So Republican states have already begun moving very swiftly to redo their maps, to get rid of the racist districting. And if you don't have racist districting, Democrats lose power. When you get rid of racism, Democrats lose power. That's been the history of their entire party. So here we are yet again. And what do we have? Well, we know that Alabama is now on the move. Today, Governor Kay Ivey of Alabama calling for a special session of the legislature. And the plan is to wrap up the new maps. Sean Spicer was the first report this I saw on X. Within 48 hours, by tomorrow night, to get us to a point where the, in Alabama, we move to either a 7-0 GOP delegation or a 6-1 delegation. Either way, what that would mean is that Republicans would pick up one or two seats from Alabama. Louisiana, already underway. We're looking at one Republican seat getting picked up there by getting rid of the racist districting. That's already because of Louisiana v. Calais. In Florida, we already saw today, we saw Governor Ron DeSantis signing into law these new maps. They're moving on the maps today. The state legislature already did it. The governor's already put ink to paper. They're on the move. Tennessee, Governor Bill Lee has announced plans to review the state's congressional map beginning tomorrow, Tuesday, May 5th. Cinco de Mayo. I know, can you believe it? It's already here. It's actually convenient, Jim. Cinco de Mayo falls on Taco Tuesday this year. It's perfect. It is perfect. But yes, thank you. We've been looking forward to it since the weekend. The governor is saying this past Friday, quote, we owe it to Tennesseans to ensure our congressional districts accurately reflect the will of Tennessee voters. Underway. Mississippi Governor Tate Reeves had already announced ahead of the court decision that Mississippi is going to use constitutionally recognized right to draw the maps once the new rules of the game are known via Louisiana v. Calais. Okay, well, they're known now. No more racist districts. Get rid of racist districts, and that'll help Republicans. Mississippi is set to have a special session on the subject later this month. South Carolina, Henry McMaster on the move. Already. Writing on X Friday, quote, it would be appropriate for the General Assembly to ensure that South Carolina's congressional map still complies with all requirements of federal law and the United States Constitution. And then there's the matter of Virginia. This is pretty good, right? I'm giving you a good list. You ready? Virginia, the Commonwealth of Virginia. We await a huge state Supreme Court decision there. Is the left allowed to violate the state constitution and steal four congressional seats? I've got the latest on that subject coming up on The Vince Show.
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0: There are things liberals say, and then there is reality. 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
0: Vince Colonnais.

0: So we are awaiting right now a big decision from the Virginia Supreme Court about whether or not the left is allowed under the state constitution to steal 4 congressional seats. I can't even believe it's being deliberated, but the way that it played out in the courts is that they were very, very skeptical of the Democrats' attempt to steal these 4 seats, and we're asking them a lot of tough questions. They have not yet made a decision, but we do have some tea leaves here, because the Democrats were looking to force the certification of the election on Friday anyway, while the court renders a judgment. And the court said, no, you're not allowed to do that. So Friday came and went, and the Virginia Election Board was not able to certify the theft, the map rigging by the Democrats. That's great news. WTVR Elections Board unable to certify Virginia redistricting results amid legal challenges. Amid legal challenges. Attorney General Jay Jones, remember that guy, the homicidal maniac who wanted to kill his Republican political opponent in order to change his political views? Attorney General Jay Jones asked the Supreme Court of Virginia to lift the pause on certification while the legal process played out, but the justices rejected that request on Tuesday. That's it. So here's the great thing is right now the judges are saying, no, there's enough of a case here that you can't certify that election. Now we just have to get the final judgment. Now we're waiting for that. And it could come very soon. We had Ken Cuccinelli, the former attorney general of the state, on with us recently. And he said, Vince, I'm not a betting guy, but if I was, I'd be placing it all on the maps staying the same. The Democrats losing those 4 seats still being Republican seats. Or at least the kinds of seats that we can fight for, that we can win, come mid-May. He said mid-May. By mid-May, he expects that to be the case. So we're getting a lot of positive indications on that. Now, it may in the end be wrong. It may be in the end the Virginia Supreme Court gets weak here, doesn't abide by the Constitution, and yet another piece of the wall of the rule of law crumbles because the left is destroying it. Entirely possible. But that court is a 7-judge court. 4 of the judges are Republican nominees. And we have as good a chance as any right now to have the rule of law upheld, the Constitution in that state upheld, and our chances of keeping things relatively fair upheld. So is there good news out there? Yeah, there's good news to be found. Are there Republicans fighting out there? Yes, they are. Absolutely. And we're encouraging them to fight, fight, fight. And we'd like some backup from John Thune and company. Maybe they, too, can join the fight, fight, fight. We'll keep pressuring them for that. Speaking of senators, Florida Senator Rick Scott joins us next right here on The Vince Show.
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1: FDIC. Fox News, I'm John Saucier. The U.S. military says it's helped two ships pass the Strait of Hormuz after President Trump announced the U.S. Navy is guiding ships through the strait. Treasury Secretary Scott Bessent tells Fox any Iranian resistance to this operation is not working.
3: I think it's called the Mosquito Navy. They is being swatted. Numerous ships, maybe in double digits, have been destroyed. And the U.S., we are just firing if fired upon. We are not the provocateurs here.
1: Admiral Brad Cooper spoke to reporters, says Iran has been attacking the U.S. during the ceasefire.
4: The IRGC has launched multiple cruise missiles, drones, and small boats at ships we are protecting. We have defeated each and every one of those threats through the clinical application of defensive munitions.
1: The U.S. blockade on Iranian ports continues. Central Command says they've redirected at least 49 ships. 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
1: 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And let's hear what you have to say. The Vince Show.
0: All right. Lots of things to cover. Let's do that with our next guest, Florida Senator Rick Scott joins us on the program. Senator, it's always good to have you back on the show today, sir.
6: Well, it's always great to be with you. There's a lot of stuff going on. I'm still very appreciative of the president has tried to make sure Iran does not have a nuclear weapon or ballistic missiles and stops killing American citizens, which they've been doing for 47 years. But
0: yes,
6: we're still running big deficits, so I still have a lot of work to do in my job for fiscal accountability in D.C.
0: Well, amen. That sounds good to me. Talk to me about Iran and how much you think the latest move by the president is going to finally shake free a deal, because like today, for instance, the Pentagon said that they just sunk six of these little attack boats that the Iranians keep sending out into the Strait of Hormuz. This is because the president is right now trying to guarantee safe passage for ships that want to transit the strait. Do you think there's a chance of actually getting a deal finally?
6: The problem he's got is he's dealing with ideologues. You'd think any rational person would say, gosh, I don't want my country destroyed. I don't want my oil wells destroyed. I'm tired of, losing all this infrastructure. But I think that these ideologues are going to continue to cause problems for a little while. I think Trump eventually wins. We win. We are stopping their, development of the nuclear weapon. But I think it's still going to take some time. The blockade's really smart, I think, on Trump's part, because what he's doing is making sure the regime has no money. Something Obama did the opposite. Biden did the opposite. So Trump's doing the right thing. And as their economy falls apart and as their oil wells fall apart, I think eventually they'll have to come to their senses. But, it doesn't appear it's going to happen today, but I think it's going to happen. It's just how much longer it takes.
0: Yes, but I think what's right now, is that question of the length of time is definitely on the minds of the American public, because I think that the Venn diagram of people who'd like to see Iran not have a nuclear weapon but would also like to see their gas prices come down, there's got to be a lot of overlap there. And I'm looking at the numbers today, Senator, and, we're approaching $4.50 a gallon on average nationwide. And that's putting a pinch on some Americans. How big of a conversation is this with you and your colleagues right now?
6: Well, none of us want to see high gas prices. I grew up in a poor family. I lived in public housing. I watched my parents struggle to put food on the table. So high gas prices is a direct impact on our poorest families and our middle-income families. So I know this president's fighting hard to keep gas prices down. The opposite of what Democrats have done. The Democrats wanted to raise gas prices, destroy the oil and gas industry. What we've got going for us is we're oil and gas independent now, thanks to President Trump. But we've got to do everything we can to keep prices down and prevent them from having a nuclear weapon to kill us. So, I'm hopeful that we can get there. It's all up to the Iranian regime. How much longer do they last? Because once they're out, then I think gas prices are going to come back down. And if the president's able to pull this off where he allows other countries to get their ships through, which I think eventually he'll be able to do, that'll help bring gas prices down also.
0: Yeah, absolutely. Let me ask you about some election integrity items that I've been eager to talk to you about. One of them is just your home state of Florida, for instance. We got a big headline today that Ron DeSantis just signed a new congressional map into law. The left is already filing lawsuits to try and stop it. But this is in the wake of that big Supreme Court decision last week, Senator, that said that you're not allowed to have racist maps in the United States. And it turns out when you get rid of the racism, Democrats lose power. What's happening in Florida right now?
6: Well, look, I want to thank our legislature. I mean, they're doing everything they can to make sure our districts are fair, which we do. And because we want to make sure everybody has the opportunity to vote and be a participant. So I think that they're working hard on this, but it's always going to be up to the courts, what the courts ultimately decide on this.
0: You mean in Florida, it's going to come down to whether or not the courts allow that to happen.
6: Yeah. I mean, look, they're going to, any new map, the left is going to fight. And so, are the courts going to allow it or not?
0: Yes. Yeah, it's pretty. I mean, Chuck Schumer, the Democrat leader in the Senate last week announced that he's got some big task force that's going to be headed by Eric Holder and Mark Elias. He claims it's to protect democracy. But it sure seems to me like they're trying to orchestrate more election rigging operations, Senator.
6: Well, Obama and Eric Holder don't believe in defending democracy. They believe in Democrat power. That's all they, if you look at the Democrats, it's not about democracy. It's about power. I mean, there's nothing they do that helps democracy. If you think about it, if the Democrats believed in democracy, they would be supportive of the Save America Act that says only Americans get to register to vote and only people with ID get to vote. So that would be democracy, saying only Americans get to participate in an election system. But so they don't believe in that. They believe in whatever it takes for them to be in power.
0: Yeah, definitely. Okay, on the Save America Act, we saw the president reiterate his call this weekend, several times actually, for the Senate to finally get rid of any impediment, i.e. the filibuster, that stands in the way of passing it. Give us a sense of Senator Rick Scott of what's happening right now inside of that body, because I've seen reports that some senators are saying that this thing is dead. It's not going anywhere. Mike Lee needs to shut up about it. He's just making things worse. And Democrats, in fact, have been gloating over the fact that the Save America Act appears to be on life support. What's happening right now, sir?
6: Well, first off, this is a very popular bill. Republicans, Democrats, Independents all want this to pass. The only people that don't want it to pass are Democrat senators. So a year, and put this in perspective, the filibuster was always just a vote to stop debate. You allow the debate, you stop the debate, and we passed with 50. Yeah. A year ago, we had not even come to the conclusion that we needed to change our filibuster rules on nominations. We did that because we knew the Democrats were going to block all nominations from President Trump. So I think we eventually were going to come to our senses and say, you know what, if we want to get anything done while Trump's president, we're going to have to get rid of the filibuster. Do we want to? No. I mean, they would love to let things be bipartisan. But when you look at the way Chuck Schumer runs the Democrats, there's nothing bipartisan. When, you know, so we don't have a choice. Either we're going to have to enforce the talking filibuster. So go talk. So talk until your heart, as long as you want to talk. But when you're done, we're going to vote. That's what we should do.
0: Yes.
6: But if we're not going to do that, let's get rid of it.
0: You said
6: never supposed to stop bills.
0: Yeah, no, amen. So you said eventually, the only issue is, it seems to me, is that we may be running out of time pretty dramatically. If, for instance, Republicans lose the House in the midterms, then this becomes a relatively moot point because Democrats could upend any chance of us passing real legislation for the president's agenda. Don't you think that the impetus on the Senate is to do it right now, that the time is of the essence?
6: Absolutely. I believe we ought to pass. We got to enforce the talking filibuster. Or we have to get rid of it. And then when we do that, then we got to pass. We got to pass the Save America Act. We have to do a way better job of balancing this budget and get rid of all these Democrat earmarks and Democrat priorities. I mean, the problem with the bipartisan stuff up here is it's so bipartisan. We have $39 trillion of debt because everybody's got something they want to vote for.
0: Well, right? And meanwhile,
6: in these bills.
0: Yeah, meanwhile, the actual bipartisan stuff, what the American people want on a bipartisan basis, like photo ID to vote, doesn't get passed.
6: No, Eric. Oh, that's just for the American public. Because once people get elected, they often forget, why, what they were. Oh, you mean I said that?
0: Yes.
6: So I tell people, this is what I'm doing, right? And if you don't like it, don't vote for me. I'm not going to get everybody's vote. I'm going to vote to balance the budget. I'm going to vote for accountability. I'm going to vote for election security, for better schools, for more jobs. Like, take Florida as an example. We lost jobs last year. We shouldn't be losing jobs in the great state of Florida. Our unemployment rate's higher than the national average. That should never happen.
0: Right.
6: So we got to get back on focus on jobs. That's why I ran on in 2010. Florida's got to get back to, we need to be the job driver in the country.
0: Okay, one more on election integrity. John Thune's future. Do you think that he will continue to be the leader of the Republicans in the Senate? I've been very concerned with John Thune. I think he's been playing more play-by-play commentator than coach. He doesn't seem to be twisting arms, to get this thing passed or to go to the speaking filibuster. I know you had at one point had kind of thrown your hat into the ring to be considered for leader. What do you think John Thune's future is? Do you think that there's going to be some questions about whether or not he should stay in that job?
6: Well, in 22, I ran because I knew McConnell was basically given whatever votes the Democrats need to get all their stuff done. And I said, let's start being Republicans. And then he decided not to run a few months later again. So then we had an open leadership race. And so I ran, John Cornyn ran, and I ran on exactly what I talk about. Let's have accountability. Let's all come together and have a conversation as Republicans. So when we get a majority, we get our Republican priorities done. So I know it's hard to be the leader, and I'm sure that it's very difficult to bring everybody together, but that's what we don't have a choice. We are in the majority. We have to figure out how to get that done. And while it's hard, we have to do it.
0: I totally agree with you. Okay. Let me ask you about some of the other things that are going on. We have concerns about the fact. I saw you were posting about this. In fact, you wrote a Wall Street Journal op-ed to this effect. The headline on this is "Your taxes shouldn't help platform Hassan Piker." Hassan Piker is a socialist, communist podcaster guy who the left has definitely embraced with wide open arms. In fact, they just had him at Yale University participating in a debate like he was some sort of honest broker in all of this. This guy's kind of a psycho, though, isn't he, Senator?
6: Well, he wants to be killed. He wants every capitalist killed. All right. He wants all capitalists to be murdered. He said America deserved 9/11. He doesn't support Israel. He's anti-Semitic. Right. And then Yale invites him to come speak. So why is a Florida taxpayer paying money to Yale when they go have people like this? So I don't think any dollars ought to go to Yale. I don't think any dollars ought to the University of Michigan. They have an employee of the University of Michigan speak saying, thanking people for objecting to Israel by terrorizing Jewish students. I mean, let's stop this. Why are we giving money to these universities that want to indoctrinate our own kids against us?
0: Yeah, I don't.
6: Can we train those that stop giving money to these universities? They don't like us or our way of life.
0: Yeah, I mean,
6: my
0: view is like that. Like, look, if you want to bring a whack job on campus and have them debate and demonstrate how wacky their ideas are, go for it. But you're right. Why are we giving so much money to Yale? As you write in your op-ed, Yale has a $44 billion endowment and has tax exempt status. I don't understand why we need to give Yale any money at all.
6: Why do they have a tax exempt status? They're for profit. They're charging people to come there. How are they any different? By the way, do you realize that if they were a for-profit university, they would have standards on people getting jobs? They have no standards that any kid there, they take all that tax dollars money, no standard that any kid there ever gets a job, no standard that any kid even believes in this country. So why are we doing this? This is the country of stupidity when we take our tax dollars and give it to crazy universities that want to destroy our way of life. Who would do that?
0: And also, this is that higher education system, if you're going to use that phrase to describe it, is the engine that creates kind of the worst of the ruling class in the United States. So, like, if you are concerned about the direction our country is heading, oftentimes, a lot of people who've engineered it have been propagandized in these very institutions that American taxpayers have been underwriting.
6: It doesn't make sense. We've got to stop wasting money and giving one, stop wasting money, stop all the fraud. Number two is stop spending money stupidly. Why are we giving money to all these universities with no accountability? There is no accountability. No accountability. We guarantee, and we say, oh, you can borrow whatever you want to borrow, even if you don't ever get a degree. That's what we do, right? We have no standard on jobs, no standard on anything, and so they're just taking all of our money. I mean, who does it? You do this with your money, Vets? You would say, oh yeah, I'll just give you all my money. Well, you are. You're paying your taxes, and they're doing it.
0: Yeah, they're stealing from me against my will and giving it to this insanity. It's outrageous. Senator Rick Scott, thank you as always for joining us on the program. If you get a chance, please twist some more arms on the Save America Act. It'd be great to get that passed. And appreciate you as always.
6: We're going to, Vince. All right, take care.
0: All right, thanks a lot. There he is. More ahead on The Vince Show.
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0: All right, let me thank the angels on earth at Preborn for supporting the program, and we love supporting them. Mother's Day is coming. 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And oftentimes, those Mother's Days, sometimes you get somebody who stands up. 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We love that moment. 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

0: Can I share something with you that made me feel good this weekend? I saw a great clip of a guy who's just been a star. Everything I've seen from him. This Artemis II astronaut, Victor Glover, has been. Remember when he was flying around the moon? He was sending all these Bible messages back from space. And I loved them. We were playing them on the show. He was just on CBS on the morning show. And CBS had a girl, a young lady, a young girl, ask him what it's like to be the first black person to fly around the moon, as if that was an essential element here. And listen to his amazing answer to this.
1: How did it feel to be the first person of color to fly to or around the moon?
2: You know, good question. Amaya, thank you for the question. And I will tell you, one of the things about swinging for the fence and trying to, like, you know, hit a home run when the game is on the line is, if you think about that, that can add pressure and make you not, you know, go up there and play your best game. And so I focused a lot on working with this team and trying to be a good teammate. Trying to be a good teammate to them and also receive from them their good teamwork. And I think one of the reasons we were as successful as we did is we spent a lot of time thinking about us and not us, me individually. And so I would answer this by maybe just making a visual lesson here that I spent a lot of time thinking about this patch and not this patch. And now we get to be here and we get to talk about it.
0: The patches he pointed to, his team, his mission to NASA. And then he said, and not this patch, and he points to his name. I didn't really think about myself very much. I just thought about the team that I'm a part of. Boy, that's a great attitude. That positive, healthy attitude, it doesn't really even matter what your skin color is. We should all have that attitude. What can I do to make this better? How can I contribute to this? How can we all conquer this thing together? I mean, what an epic mission, too. Can you imagine if you spent the whole time obsessed over your, like, some immutable characteristic on your body instead of making sure you safely circumnavigate the moon? Kind of seems like you may have your priorities jacked up if you're obsessed with yourself here. No, that guy takes the big view. What a great clip. That guy is actually, he's impressing me too much. Victor Glover, you may want to slow down, because at some point you're going to say something even mildly less impressive, and I'll be like, man, that guy's really slipped. He used to be so great. He's quoting scripture from space. The left is going crazy. How dare you? I mean, how dare he? He saw the glory of God's creation from a very far distance away. It was amazing. It was totally amazing. It was amazing to be with you, as always, the best audience anywhere. I'll be back with you tomorrow here on The Vince Show. And be sure to subscribe to The Vince Podcast. If you like me on radio, you'll love me with the visual component. Great to have you back tomorrow.
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7: Movement in a critical waterway. I'm Lisa Brady, Fox News. The USS ships are beginning to pass as part of a U.S. operation to free up a key shipping lane.
8: A South Korean cargo ship was damaged by Iranian fire, President Trump says, but adds all other vessels have suffered no damage traveling to the Strait of Hormuz. The president announced Project Freedom to reopen the narrow waterway controlled by Iran since the launch of Operation Epic Fury in February. The commander of CENTCOM, Admiral Brad Cooper, says the operation is defensive and employing warships, dozens of land and sea-based aircraft, unmanned drones, and 15,000 service members to protect forces and commercial shipping.
7: Fox's Jared Halpern at the White House. Cooper says several small Iranian boats have been downed by the U.S. for attacking ships. Iran denies that. The U.S. denies Iranian claims that a U.S. warship was hit. This as the UAE intercepts several Iranian missiles for the first time since a ceasefire began last month. An apology from a federal judge over the jail conditions for the man accused of trying to kill the president at a D.C. hotel.
9: Ahead of Monday's hearing about Cole Allen's detention, his attorneys asked to cancel, saying they understand he's no longer on suicide watch in jail. But the judge, Zia Farquhi, said no, he wanted to hold the hearing anyway. An attorney for the Justice Department said Allen's statements had indicated to jail officials that he may be suicidal, so he was held accordingly. The judge said he owed Allen an apology, that they should be able to get him into a portion of the jail with windows. He went on to say the January 6th defendants weren't held in five-point restraints and all were given access to windows in jail, that a closed, padded, safe cell for those on suicide watch is enough to make one suicidal.
7: Fox's Jessica Rosenthal. Access to a common abortion pill through the mail is restored, at least for now, by the U.S. Supreme Court, reversing last week's ruling by a federal appeals court on mifepristone as the legal fight continues. 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
7: Several people remain hospitalized after a mass shooting during a lakeside gathering last night north of Oklahoma City.
13: Flyers on social media describe this as a Sunday fun day party that happened near the lake. Police say that two men in ski masks, they opened fire around 9 p.m. near Arcadia Lake. It's a popular swimming and boating spot in Edmond, Oklahoma.
7: Fox's Brooke Taylor. More than 20 injuries reported, with at least 13 people sent to the hospital. No word yet of any arrests. Two National Guard members honored for their actions during a deadly shooting last year in D.C., not far from the White House, as two other Guard members were targeted by a gunman, killing one and seriously wounding the other.
14: Good versus evil. Courage versus cowardice. Fight versus flight. They chose good that day.
7: War Secretary Pete Hegseth awarding the Soldier's Medal and Airman's Medal for bravery to Army Major Ryan Reynolds and Air Force Major Edwin Stanfield. An Afghan national was arrested after the shooting and charged with murder. Today marks the start of Teacher Appreciation Week.
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7: National Teacher Day is tomorrow. An hour to the close on Wall Street, a sell-off continues for the Dow, dropping 557 points, led in part by a slide for Home Depot and Nike shares. The S&P and the NASDAQ also in the red as oil prices surge, getting back over $106 a barrel. And Lisa Brady, Fox News.
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0: better to deal with something for a little while and then it's off the plate versus it just comes back every couple of years and that drives people crazy. But it does seem like the Iranians are coming around. First, they wouldn't negotiate. Now they're negotiating. They said they'd never compromise on their nuclear program. Now they'll say they'll get rid of it for 15 years and let the, I guess it's the IAEA inspect it and move the nuclear fissile material back to 3%, which, I mean, Trump really just wants them to just not have it, you know? But they, it seems like they're making some reasonable moves in the right direction. I guess the hard thing here is it's trying to figure out who you're negotiating with. I mean, and Trump's, I love how he's so blunt about stuff. Most presidents would say, well, we're negotiating with people that we believe to be, you know, in line. And Trump's like, nobody knows who's in charge. No one knows who's in charge. It could be this guy. It's this other guy. It's frustrating. He's like, we're not going to fly to Pakistan to deal with it. So just like to get your thoughts on it. Obviously, we'd love to get it resolved. But, I mean, it does look like all the other economic indicators in the last 2 months have been excellent, even the stock market. The only thing that is not good is the gas prices, but as soon as this thing comes down, the gas prices will fall quick because you're going to have, I don't know, 400 tankers moving into the world, and they've got a lot more gasoline than the supply needs right now, so that should be interesting when it happens. But what are your thoughts?
1: Yeah. Hey, Chris, always good to be with you. And I think probably on most, or at least most of the people that I talk to, we start talking about the war in Iran, they almost invariably, almost all of them will kind of put their hand on their head. They'll shake their head and say, these gas prices, that we're not seeing any more military actions is good. And we want to continue to see that, that they're starting to negotiate is good. And we want to continue to see that. I mean, yeah, I don't really know what negotiating power Iran thinks they have. They don't have much. And I know Trump has always been about, at least it's what his most prominent thoughts have been about, not having them have nuclear weapons there. And I don't think anybody really wants Iran to have nuclear weapons, no matter what they say, because those countries who are unstable, who are run by terrorist groups, often, yeah, you don't want them to have nuclear weapons. But I think that as we see the strait open up, you know, and you're right, once all this stockpile of oil comes in and it kind of floods the market, we'll see oil prices go down. But I think it's good. I think people are tired of war. People don't want to be in war. It feels like we've been at war in the Middle East since I was a kid. I mean, I can remember Desert Storm with the first President Bush, then that bled into, you know, the war on terror and now this. And so I think that we're seeing signs of negotiation and willing to come to the table. And this is part of, you know, Trump's style, you know, Chris, as you pointed out, he's going to negotiate hard and he's going to find out who's got the negotiating power. And that's who he wants to talk to. So I want to continue to see us kind of secure things, get out of there, get our boys out of there, and continue to kind of foster Iran opening back up and kind of getting their new regime and getting the oil tankers flowing so that regular Americans' grocery prices can go down and they can afford to put gas in their cars. Because at the end of the day, when voters go to the booth, Chris, they're not thinking about tons of political philosophy. They're just wanting to know how much they're spending on life. And I think that so getting those prices down is going to help even in the midterms.
0: Yeah, it's just funny to me because it's the media, they just lie about everything. So gas prices, when there was no Middle Eastern conflict, when it was just Biden's bad economic policies, were about $5.40 nationally. So we're still about a dollar below those in 2022 when they hit their all-time highs. And they're like, they'll be like, oh, it's four-year highs. I'm like, well, it's true, it's four-year highs, but the last highs were a buck higher than this. And the reason that it hasn't gone like really, really high is because we've just, in the last year, we've expanded our energy production faster than any country ever has in the history of the world. Plus, we're bringing Venezuela's online now, which is going to bring the gas prices down. I do get a little frustrated, and maybe this is just, I have to accept things as they are, but it's like when Democrats talk about, we want to make things more affordable. But then everything they do is makes it less affordable. Like the governor of Virginia said, I want to make things affordable. And they ask her today, is like, what do you want to tax next? And she's like, well, I really think gym membership and streaming services. I think we need to put higher taxes on those. I'm like, geez, she already put taxes on costumes, which is pretty interesting. I don't know if there's like a lot of people in Virginia that like to wear costumes quite a bit. So maybe there's some money there. But it's the

0: The irony of the Democrats is they've never made anything more affordable. That you can't. I mean, because anytime you want to have higher regulation and more government, prices always go up. And I'll give you an example. So the average family that moves from California to any other state, and it doesn't even matter which state. This is the interesting thing. So the average family pays about $2,300 per month, I guess, in overall just daily expenditure. I mean, monthly expenditures. Any other state they go to, the average is about $1,700. So immediately leaving California, there's a $600 savings, and you could go to a really nice place. You can go to Phoenix, you can go to Vegas. Vegas is a very nice. You can go to Dallas. Even these places that, you know, it's not like they're expensive to live there. Florida's expensive. But because everything is overregulated and the taxes are so high, the average savings to just anyone leaving California is roughly $7,200. And that's regardless of anything else economically going on. And so when you tell people that, it's like, do you understand if you vote for Democrats, like things will only get worse. They won't get better. And some people don't understand that. And I don't know what to do with those people other than find a way to, I don't know, maybe make it harder to vote. But what are your thoughts?
1: Yeah, you know, Chris, because when you start thinking about big government, within big government, you've got to have a framework for big government. With big government comes more regulations. You see this in the, you know, in the auto industry and the food industry. When you start getting the, you know, the EPA and the FDA, and I'm not saying those organizations are even altogether evil or bad. I'm just saying once you expand government and you invest it in stuff, well, you've created a need for more bureaucracy, which is more work, which is more payroll. And since we fund the government as Americans, what do people expect is going to happen? Well, prices are going to increase because taxes increase. And anytime somebody, say, owns land, they own real estate, they own grocery stores, and they get hit with new regulations and taxes, well, we need to understand what they're going to do. They're going to pass those prices down. And so if we really want to live in an economic society in states that have small centralized government, who have lower regulations, and people who scream safety, security, it's like they're willing to let the government take a bigger bite out of them for some semblance or sense of safety and security. And here's the thing, you can relax regulations without sacrificing safety and security and put money in everybody's pocket. And so as long as we live in a place where there's going to be big government and government's got its hand in everything, then what we need to do is we just need to accept that things are going to be more expensive. I'm not saying that shrinking the government is automatically going to make life easier, but it will give us a little relief from regulations. We saw this in Trump's first term, the first time he was president. And so if you start looking at people, as you say, Chris, and you say, if you wanted to be different, then you've got to vote for politicians who actually care about you from day-to-day living, in your day-to-day life, and who want to relax some of the burden that you're having to bear by relaxing some of the regulations and taxes you're having to bear.
0: Yeah, I completely agree with you. I mean, it's like Florida's budget is $117 billion for the entire year, and New York's budget is New York City, not New York, sorry. New York City is $127 billion, and they have it's $40,000 per kid in the education system. And here's the great thing. Alabama has better educational outcomes than New York right now. That's right. Alabama is beating New York in educational outcomes, probably because we're using some of that Mississippi model. We're getting back to phonics. Like, we're just doing some basic things. We spend maybe $12,000 to $13,000 per student. So we're spending about a third, maybe a third, a little bit under that. And we are, the Alabama kids are much more highly educated than some of the ones in New York. And just goes to show, you can spend all the money you want, but if it's all going to grift, if there's no point to it, if you don't really care about outcomes, it's not going to help you. So hopefully voters get that. But, you know, I do want this thing to wrap up because, you know, we want to make sure we go ahead and take care of Cuba to get the trifecta. That was Trump's deal. We could get, you know, Venezuela, Iran, Cuba. Luckily, that won't affect the market anyway or gas because Cuba doesn't produce anything. So we can just do that and it really won't take long. So we'll see how this all pans out. Let's take a quick break. We'll be right back.
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3: 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And when you talk to them, make sure you tell them Dale Jackson sent you. On it.

0: You're listening to Daily Controversy with Pastor Brad Williams on the line. Well, the alleged gunman who actually got on, he's not really alleged. He definitely did, try to shoot up the place at the White House dinner, Correspondents Association dinner. He went before a judge today, Brad, and this is really interesting because this broke right before the show. They put him on suicide watch because he said he wanted to basically, go out in a blaze of glory. So if they put you on suicide watch, they have to put you in a bit of a padded room and they don't have windows and, they kind of restrict your movements. But apparently the left-wing judge that was appointed thought it was just terrible. Apparently this guy did not get a window and he really likes the sunlight, he wants to also have access to books. So the left-wing judge apologizes to a man that wanted to literally murder dozens of people, probably more than that. Because I guess, I get that he wanted to kill a bunch of people, but, who wants to be in jail when you can't see outside? I get that. That's probably not a fun thing. But it just goes to show you, where you try cases is incredibly important. And D.C. is the, worst place to try cases. I still think this one will be fine just because it's obvious. I don't really know how a defense attorney's going to deal with it, even with bad juries. But it is insane that we had a guy that just the third major attempt on President Trump's life, and this liberal judge, I think it's probably either a Obama or a Biden appointment, apologizes to the gunman because, apparently he's not feeling so good in prison. And this is they put people in solitary for 3 years for walking in the Capitol for 10 minutes during January 6th. But this guy, the judge, is basically crying because, I don't know, he's not getting, his food's not that great and the reading material just isn't up to snuff. And I don't know. This is why it's so important that Republicans win presidential elections, and really all of them, because every time a Democrat wins, they don't appoint some rational, objective judge. They appoint some communist. And instead of this guy saying, I'm sorry, your prison is not great, you tried to murder a bunch of people, tough luck, he says, I'm so sorry that you've had a bad experience. It's a hotel. What can we do to make your stay more enjoyable at the federal penitentiary? I just want to get your thoughts on that, Brad, because it does. This is the kind of stuff that Trump has to deal with. And this is why elections matter so much, because, judges matter. The future matters. But if you have these kind of judges that are just working to absolutely destroy the country, it really makes the job a lot harder for prosecutors.
1: Yeah, I think you're right, Chris. And I mean, you're right. So, look, I'm all for, the Constitution. Things will need to be cruel and unusual. The punishment doesn't. But, jail is jail, right? I mean, prison is prison. Last I checked, the whole goal of prison is to be a deterrent to future crime. And when someone is trying to murder other Americans, and with our president in view, of course, all this being alleged, of course, I don't know why we're concerned with their comfort level, whether they have a window to outside or books. Because as you say, don't go shoot people. Don't try to assassinate our president, and you won't have to go through that. But when you see judges like this who are kind of probably more activists than judges, they're the ones who kind of help soften the justice system and make it easy for criminals who see this and who just decide, I'm going to get good treatment. I'm going to get a slap on the wrist. I'm going to be able to complain and do all these other things. And Chris, this is why I think our justice system needs to be tweaked a little bit. I mean, I think that if you try to assassinate the president of the United States or kill a bunch of people, the stakes should be really high. You shouldn't even be thinking about whether or not you have access to books and windows, because you're thinking about the reality of the just punishment that is coming down the pike because of what you've done. So when I look at this, I think it's no wonder that people are willing to risk a lot, because they're starting to figure out, if I'm on the right side of the aisle and the judge is sympathetic, I might just get a slap on the wrist. And that's exactly what we're telling them.
0: Yeah, and this happened with the guy that tried to kill Kavanaugh a couple years ago. He had plotted it out. It was a very thorough plan. He had weapons, And then at the last minute, he decides not to. And they decided instead of, you know, which would have undone the Dobbs case if they would have killed him, because that would have been the vote needed. So that would have changed American history. And that guy only got, I think they wanted like 40 years and they gave him 8. And they gave him 8 because the judge decided, well, I just feel really bad for the person. I think the person decided that they're like, oh, I'm going to be trans now. And so apparently this assassin realized the judge is a moron. And I can just tell her that it's a dude. But he said, well, I'm a girl now. And she'll probably take 10 years off my sentence. And that's exactly what happened. Like, it happened perfectly like that. So, I mean, we have to do something. I'm glad we're seeing, you know, we're going after people like James Comey for making threats against the president. They're going to drop a lot more charges on that. We're going after the Southern Poverty Law Center for apparently funding the Ku Klux Klan and Aryan Nation. The idea is to cause racial violence to get more fundraising for them. So they basically cause the violence and then they benefit from it. It's a pretty brilliant marketing plan. So we are seeing a lot of like really good things happening, but it is frustrating to see this, because during the Clinton years, even if you had like a liberal judge or a conservative judge, for the most part, I mean, on some margin calls, you might get a little bit better treatment in certain jurisdictions, but it was mostly fair. Here, it's just this, you can't, it's really hard to govern like this. It really is. I mean, it's hard to govern when people are not acting rationally, when it seems like you can do whatever you want if you're in the right jurisdiction. But the good thing about like Southern Poverty Law Center is that's in Alabama, and the judges on that case are there. I think there's 3 you could choose from, and they're all Trump appointees. So I'm pretty sure they'll actually get a fair trial. It won't be a kind of a rigged thing. That's another thing with Republican judges. They won't throw the case to you. If it's a bad case, it's not going to go well no matter what your politics are. But they'll at least let the law go where the law takes it. And I think that's key. So we do need to do something. This does seem like it's been a huge problem. Another thing is that we're seeing that there's like 94 judges that are up for appointment that John Thune has not let get appointed. He hasn't let any recess appointments. And it's just like, you're going into a midterm. You got all this time. You're telling me that you can't get these judges through. And we're talking about judges in like southeastern states where there's not, the senators aren't even objecting. And everything is just moving so slow. And people want things to change, but then you have to tell them, like, look, elections have consequences. People voted for Biden because they were mad at Trump, or, you know, I think that election was very suspect. But you vote for these people and you get judges that are going to be there 30, 40 years, and it causes a lot of problems. Same thing with Obama. Everyone's like, oh, hope and change. He was a terrible president, but every single day there's a bad ruling in this country because we still have to deal with the effect of that. Because again, when Democrats get in power, they don't appoint reasonable people. They appoint crazy people. All right, we're going to take a quick break. We'll be right back.
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1: Fox News, I'm Tom Graham. The fragile ceasefire with Iran facing its biggest threat to date as President Trump announced plans for U.S. forces to guide vessels through the Strait of Hormuz. Fox's Lucas Tomlinson explains several small boats were sunk as a result.
2: The commander of U.S. Central Command says Apache gunships and MH-60 Seahawk helicopters have destroyed six Iranian gunboats in the Strait of Hormuz.
1: Iran views the effort as a violation of the ceasefire and warns that any foreign military force in the Strait will be targeted. Secretary of State Marco Rubio planning to travel to the Vatican to meet with Pope Leo.
3: Secretary Rubio's trip later this week comes after clashes between President Trump and the first American-born pope over the Iran war and other U.S. policies. The Pope said his criticisms have never been directed at President Trump.
1: Fox's Grinnell Scott, America, is listening to Fox News.
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0: You're listening to Daily Controversy. I'm Pastor Brad Williams on the line. And in the, I guess, the category of religion, this is from Not the Bee. The pastor who popularized the idea that same-sex attraction is not sin resigns from Russell Moore's church after relations with a dude. Well, that was, I didn't see that one coming. And it says this guy, Sam Albury, he was also on, I think he was a Keller fellow as well. He had popularized the idea, I think it was Revoice. I'm not going to get into too much of the details, but basically saying, oh, you know, it's if you're a dude and you're attracted to other dudes, then that's perfectly fine as long as you don't act on it, which is kind of ridiculous when you think about it, because Jesus said to men, he's like, well, you know, don't commit adultery, but if you look at a woman lustfully, like you've committed in your heart, meaning, you know, lust is a sin either way, but this, but the idea that it's definitely not a sin if you're a guy. He also taught basically that, you know, if you're born that way and there's nothing you can really do. There is this, here it is. It says the late pastor Vody Bauckham called this way of thinking, thou shalt be nice, the 11th commandment. That third way mentality quickly landed Albury a fellowship at the Keller Center for Cultural Apologetics, a ministry of the Gospel Coalition, which is, I don't like, named after the late pastor Tim Keller. Albury then moved to Tennessee and joined Russell Moore's church, Emmanuel Church in Nashville, as an associate pastor, and they released a statement, and I'm not going to read all of it, but it says the church is dealing with it in a way that Christ and the Apostle Paul instructed them to, but one has to wonder at the willingness to accept Albury into a position of leadership in the first place. Many of the Christian leaders who once seemed so smart and well-spoken have stumbled headfirst into walls of their own sin in recent years. There was Ravi Zacharias, sexually harassed spa employees and supporters, had a secret love affair as well. Sam Albury tried to soften the church's approach to homosexuality, and Russell Moore dove headfirst into liberalism and made a laughingstock of Christianity Today in the process. Capitulation is always a foothold of Satan. Toxic empathy gets wrapped in language of being winsome and loving, and it becomes a matter of church policy. Then sin spreads like cancer when full grown, leads to death. Okay, so what are your thoughts on this, Brad? Because this doesn't surprise me at all. My old pastor Harry Reeder at Briarwood, which is a great church, I passed away 3 years ago, but he spoke out against this in basically the same way I did. He's like, it's not just actions that are sin, it's thoughts, right? Which is pretty, like, it shouldn't even be that controversial. But you got people like Moore and Keller and all these other people saying, oh, well, we need to be winsome and we need to have a third way of looking at these things. And yeah, this is, by the way, I think this is the fifth guy that's associated with Tim Keller that went down this road. So whatever you want to say about some of the good things Keller did, I say I can tell a lot of people about people by the disciples, and you know, one or two people may go the wrong way, even with a good pastor. But if it's quite a few and they're all going in the same bad direction, it tells you a lot about that person, in my opinion. But what are your thoughts on this, Brad, just as a pastor? Because I'm sure you're aware of this controversy, but it is something that evangelicals need to deal with and deal with in a way that is very clear.
1: Yeah. And I do have some thoughts on this, because I think when some of these issues were first being brought to light some years ago and Sam Albury was on the front with us, that's how I came to know who he was, and talking about the struggle of remaining sexually pure and celibate, because you're trying to maintain what the scriptural principles is for sexuality. And so when he first came on the scene, I was actually attracted to some of the things he said, because he was talking real, you know, real truth and real Christianity. And whatever ways Tim Keller has said or done things before he passed away, it really doesn't negate the point that he did do and write some good things. But in this particular case with Sam Albury, I think what happened at Emmanuel, which is the church he was at, is they were so ready to embrace this and embrace this guy that they actually overlooked the details. Because from what I've read, Chris, and this is just what I've read, and this is from a letter that they sent out to their people, is that they were aware of an inappropriate relationship that had happened and sometime before Sam Albury got hired by them in 2022, and they chose to just move on from it as if things were not, you know, that bad, and they didn't give details. But then it comes out later that actually there were things about that relationship that weren't disclosed. And so that's when he became disqualified for ministry. And here's where we are. The early church fathers wrote, they used a word called concupiscence. So concupiscence. And concupiscence is really just about passionate or excessive longing, you know, lustful thoughts or deep desires for things. And the early church fathers said it right. They imbibed, they encapsulated what Jesus said in the Sermon on the Mount, that when the desires are there, we have to keep those in control as well. We can't just say the desire is fine insofar as we don't act on it. That is one of the major talking points between Revoice and those who are opposed to it. And so when you start looking at that, it's like, are we really dealing with the heart, or are we telling people, just as long as you're not doing the wrong things, we're not really worried about what your desires are. And we all have to check our desires. So I won't even just shine a lot spotlight on Sam Alberry. I pray for his repentance. I pray for him to be restored. It doesn't look like he's going to be back in ministry, and probably shouldn't. But at the end of the day, we all have to yield our desires to, you know, the looking glass of Scripture and ask ourselves, are we seeking to bring our desires in line with Christ? And people can say whatever they want to about that, but that is what Jesus commands us to do, especially in the Sermon on the Mount. And so when you look at the situation, it's tragic. I'm sad. I'm sad for the parties involved. I'm sad this has happened on the Church of Jesus Christ. And yet you keep asking, when are we going to learn that we've got to deal with the whole person and not just their actions, while saying, well, their desires are okay if they're not acting on it, because they're not.
0: Yeah, I mean, Jesus, he gave other examples. He's like, you've heard, you know, you're not supposed to murder, but if you got hatred in your heart towards your brother, you basically like murdered him in your heart. Like, that's another example about, like, again, you got to deal with it, what consumes your thoughts controls your life. Like, your thoughts always go to action. You can control your actions to a point, but if you don't control your thoughts, eventually your actions are going to take over. Just that's just the way it is. It's always going to be that way. It may not be too like an extreme example, but I mean, just that's just how we're made. And I do think that the church trying to find this like third way nonsense, it just doesn't. To me, it's really simple. Like, look, man, if you're this is America. If people are you know adults and they want to live a certain way, they can live a certain way. But we're talking about faith, right? Like, so the church has certain teachings, and the idea that we're going to change the teachings to accommodate other people is insane. People can just like, you could be a Buddhist. You can do kind of whatever you want. And I know some people that are Buddhist, super nice people. But what bothers me is like when we're like, Christianity teaches some very clear things. Like, there's obviously some things in Christianity where there's some debate, right? We call this more open-handed issues. This ain't one of them. This is a very clear one. And we've also talked about this. We've seen this in the Southern Baptist Church having this debate over, you know, whether they're going to have women pastors or not. And that's another example of saying, well, no, because Paul gives really clear instructions, like, you know, you got to be a husband but one wife, so you can't be a polygamist, but you also got to be a dude. And then the Old Testament gives plenty of examples, and yet people are just like, well, I know the church didn't do this for over 1900 years, but we're going to do it because it makes people feel good about themselves. And in my mind, I'm like, I don't like it. Look, either be a Christian or don't. Like, if you're into feeling good about yourself, this religion is not for you. There's a lot of other ones that are probably for you, but not Christianity. Like, that's the thing that I think bothers a lot of people. It's this trying to be nicer than Jesus crap. We've talked about it. It's like, okay, these are the core doctrines of the faith. This is what the church has taught. And these are some of the things that the Catholic Church and even the Protestants, there really hasn't even been a disparity among these things. So, I mean, you can look at some of those things. That's how amazingly clear they are. So I do think whenever you start going down that road, well, let's just see what we can do to accommodate. I'm like, the church is supposed to speak to culture. It's supposed to impact culture. Culture is not supposed to impact the church. And I think that's why you see a lot of, we're seeing a lot of growth in the very conservative evangelical churches and the very conservative Catholic churches, because people that, especially young men, like, they are crying out for authenticity. They want the real thing. They don't want some watered down nonsense. I mean, we saw this in England, where the Anglican Church has, 2% attendance? Nobody goes to it because they basically compromised all their values. And this is what happens whenever churches kind of try this thing. Well, let's do this to make everybody feel good. But I just don't, I never for once understood, even from just a logical perspective, why on earth the church would even consider changing core doctrines to accommodate, like, anyone. That doesn't make sense to me. But why do you think they did that? Is it just we had a church filled with weak, like, cowardly men? I mean, honestly, it had to be that, because it wasn't, women didn't just go and get the, you know, become pastors in these mainstream denominations. The men actually had to vote, and then they had to change the doctrines of it. So was it just you had generation and generation of cowardly men who weren't willing to stand up for things that were true?
1: That's got to be part of it, Chris, because, I mean, men, the sin of men, the sin of man, the man in, as in the masculine, I think is often passivity. And I think that a lot of fruit of that sin is bred from that root cause of passivity. And so I think you look over historic Christianity and you ask yourself, when is the church strongest? Well, when men are fulfilling their obligation to be leaders, to be servants, to be ministers, to be disciplers, to be shepherding, you know, their families and their children and one another. And so when you lose that, of course, you're going to start questioning core doctrines. And here's what we've got to remember is that the church isn't even really called to win the culture. The church is called to let the culture of the word dictate what we do. And so even if we're not saying, hey, I'm going to go out and win the culture, and that's fine for people to say that, I think as long as we understand that really what we're called to do is teach and preach the word as it stands, follow the word as it stands, and quit trying to make the world relevant and consistent with cultural norms. It's never going to be that. It wasn't designed to be that. It's not going to be that. It is built to shape a culture of its own and give us a new foundation. And when people will accept that, things will happen. And that's what these young men, they're hungry for that. They're hungry for something substantive that's actually going to give them a new culture. And that's what the church has to see its calling is quit trying to be relevant and just preach and teach the true word of God and quit trying to make it coordinate with sociology or all these other things that it wasn't designed to do.
0: Yeah, I mean, it's, you know, Christianity is it changed the world. I mean, it's obviously changed the world, but it changed the Western culture. I mean, the reason that Europe, the United States became the most powerful forces is because it wasn't because we were inherently like better people or genetically superior to none of that thing. It's because the values that Christianity teaches, when applied, bring, you know, prosperity, success. There's emphasis on education, there's emphasis on bettering oneself, there's the teachings about like really capitalist ideas. It seems like we are watering down the best parts of Christianity in order to win over a culture, and then the people that you're trying to win over don't even come to church anyway. That's the crazy thing, is like those people aren't going to church. So what's the audience you're trying to win? I'll never understand it, but I mean, hopefully, like you said, I hope that guy does well, and I'm glad that, I mean, it seems like the church is doing the right thing now, even if they didn't quite do it earlier, but I wish them the best. It just seems like whenever you start going down this road where we're going to try to make the Bible say something it doesn't say, it never ends well, and hopefully it's a lesson to other people, so more people won't go down this road. I'd say a quick break. We'll be right back.
2: 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And when you talk to them, make sure you tell them Dale Jackson sent you.

0: You're listening to Daily Controversy. We have Pastor Brad Williams on the line. There's an article from Landon Millen that talked about anti-ICE demonstrators detained after protesting arrest of illegal immigrant facing assault and drug charges. This is in New York. Nearly 10 people were detained in New York over the weekend as they demonstrated because a violent criminal illegal was going to get deported. The protest erupted in Brooklyn's Bushwick neighborhood after ICE arrested Chidozie Wilson Okia, an illegal immigrant from Nigeria, with previous arrests for assault and drug possession. 9 people were taken into custody, including 8 were arrested, 1 who was issued a summons. 6 of the people were charged with obstructing government administration. And they are just about to pass a new law to where it's going to be even harder for ICE to do their job in New York and in New Jersey. And Brad, it seems like as much as the Democrats they used to say, well, they're going after, grandmas, and they're just these people that are just working at Lowe's or something. But even when they try to take the most violent criminals off the street, that's when you get the most violent protest. And this kind of correlates because at the same time, the Pope just appointed a former illegal immigrant to be the bishop in West Virginia, and he was smuggled into the country in the back of a car illegally. And it's just, it does seem to me that the vehement protest against illegal immigration, they don't really care whether the person is a criminal or not. They just don't want anyone to be kicked out of the country. What are your thoughts?
1: Yeah, they don't. And I think it's probably, Chris, as we've talked about before, just because it's something that Donald Trump is trying to put into action. I think anything that Donald Trump does, people are just going to oppose it, whether it's good or bad. I mean, it doesn't matter how beneficial it could be or how helpful it might be, or whether it's in keeping with laws on the books, which in immigration, that's exactly what it is. It just, if he is spearheading it or his administration is saying this is what we're going to do, they're going to oppose it. And now you're getting to see the idiocy of this. Of not thinking critically and saying, hey, it might be good for some of these people to be deported, especially if they're perpetrating crimes in America, they're defrauding our country, they're murdering our citizens, and so forth and so on. You get to a point where you're like, well, these are the type of people we would want to not be here. But it just kind of feels like, well, because the Trump administration says they're going to, deport them, we're going to try to protect them, we're going to try to thwart that. And, I don't know, when you get into that type of mob mentality, the only way to break through to that is to have a crisis of conscience in some people for them to realize, the stupidity of this. I don't know if they're going to have that crisis of conscience or not, but that's what all you can come to is they just don't want it to happen because Trump says it needs to happen. That's about the only conclusion I can really draw that's logical.
0: Yeah, I've also thought about this as well. These people, even when they know it's going to affect them negatively, even if they know it'll make things more dangerous for themselves, or if it's going to make it harder to get housing, I still think a lot of them are willing to do it because to the left, this is their religion. Like, this is their version. I think Steve Day said something to this effect, but it's their version of tithing. Like, it's not that they are unaware that this is dangerous and this could negatively affect them or their kids. It's that they're so bought into this leftist ideology of open borders and let's bring in everyone from the third world that they seem not to care. Left-wing billionaires spent $1.8 billion in one day to have the May Day protest, which, by the way, is the total sum of all spending between Trump and Kamala in 2024 presidential election. So I just honestly think, Brad, these people are willing to sacrifice whatever it is for what they believe in. And I admire their, the sincerity of their convictions, but it's going to be hard to turn people like this, isn't it?
1: Oh, it's going to be really hard. It's going to be really hard. I mean, one of the things, when you get somebody who's got a conviction on a pathway, whether it's right or wrong, good or bad, they are operating on passion. It is hard. It is hard to turn somebody who's operating on passion. When you see the zealots throughout the ages in any sort of nation, those zealots are going to operate under the auspices of their own zeal, not really what's rational. And you're seeing that here. And so, yeah, I mean, you've got to have something, a fundamental heart change to get these people to see it. And I just don't know how that's going to happen.
0: Yeah, I think it'll be a tough time. I think the only option for Trump is just to go as quickly as you can and do mass deportations, take away people's citizenships if they committed fraud or did any of these things. I mean, they just need to go 10 times harder than they did the first year. I know we have an election coming up, but I really think that's the only way, because whether we deport a violent criminal or if it's just some random illegal, they're going to treat it the same way, so you might as well just deport everybody. That's the way I see it. All right, thanks, Brad. We'll be right back in just a second.
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3: A ceasefire is tested. Hamis Sabrady, Fox News. The United Arab Emirates accusing Iran of a dangerous escalation and unacceptable violation after intercepting multiple Iranian missiles as the U.S. continues Project Freedom, which began early today, aimed at guiding stranded ships through an enhanced security lane in the Strait of Hormuz as a U.S. blockade also continues.
4: The United States is not trying to stop any sort of merchant vessels who are going through the Strait of Hormuz. They're actually trying to help these vessels make their way through this area despite the Iranian threats. It's the vessels that are coming from Iranian ports that are being stopped. And we're talking about a lot of oil that is currently in the Persian Gulf that now the United States has control over when and where it moves.
3: Fox's Trey Yingston, Tel Aviv, Iran, insisting it still controls the strait. The CENTCOM commander, Admiral Brad Cooper, says the U.S. sunk several Iranian small boats while also defending against missile and drone strikes.
5: The cruise missiles were going after both U.S. Navy ships, but mostly after commercial shipping. We defended both ourselves. And consistent with our commitment, we defended all the commercial ships.
3: He says more than 100 land and sea-based aircraft and 15,000 service members are extending a defensive umbrella across the strait. President Trump just beginning a White House event with small business owners.
6: You're the lifeblood of the American economy, and with your help, we're truly making America great again. We're doing record business.
3: Even with what he calls a detour to Iran, saying again they can't be allowed to have a nuclear weapon and predicting oil prices will go down rapidly when the conflict is over. But they've been surging today, and the U.S. down. The Dow, I should say, down 557 points at the bell. California's top insurance regulator just accusing a second insurance company, State Farm, of violating state law while handling claims from last year's deadly L.A. area wildfires. 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
3: A longtime U.S. senator holds her first policy event as a candidate for governor in Minnesota.
11: 3 months after launching her bid for governor, after fellow Democrat Tim Walz dropped his re-election bid, Senator Amy Klobuchar is highlighting her plans to tackle fraud in Minnesota and change how the state is run.
12: On day one, I will begin a top-to-bottom audit of our state government.
11: Klobuchar distancing herself from Walz, though Minnesota House Speaker and Republican gubernatorial candidate Lisa Daymuth criticizing Klobuchar, calling her an extension of Walz.
12: I don't like the status quo. I wouldn't be running for governor if I wanted to have things remain the same.
11: Jeff Manasso, Fox News.
3: There are several other Democrats and Republicans running ahead of the Minnesota primary in August. The longtime voice of the New York Yankees, John Sterling, has died.
13: Hayes makes the catch! Yankees win! The Yankees! Yankees win!
3: Calling thousands of games on the Yankees radio network and more than 50 years of broadcasting, John Sterling was 87. He had undergone heart bypass surgery this past winter. There's a new head coaching vacancy as the NBA playoffs continue.
14: Less than 24 hours after the Orlando Magic lost their third game in a row to the Detroit Pistons and were eliminated in the NBA playoffs in the first round for the third consecutive season, the Magic fired head coach Jamal Mosley. He had been with the team for five seasons and was only one win away from advancing to the second round of the playoffs, but his team became only the 15th team in NBA history and the second in as many days to lose a playoff series in which it led 3-1. In his five seasons in Orlando, Jamal Mosley coached the Magic to a record of 189 wins and 221 losses. Twice he coached the Magic to division titles, in this, his first NBA head coaching job. Jared Max, Fox News.
3: Recapping stocks, the Dow dropping 557, falling under 49K. The S&P and the NASDAQ also in the red. And Lisa Brady, Fox News.
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16: A retired lawyer, he's been published on The Hill and at yellowhammernews.com. 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
0: You're listening to Daily Controversy on WVNN. Well, some somewhat breaking news. It seems like the ceasefire is not holding.

a dangerous escalation and unacceptable transgression, said UAE's foreign minister, adding the country reserves the right to respond. Iran had no plans to attack the UAE, but apparently they just did anyway. Two people were injured in Oman on its coast along the Strait of Hormuz when a residential building was targeted. Two expatriate workers were moderately hurt, and four vehicles were damaged in a strike. Oil prices jump with the revived conflict. Israel's on high alert. Look, I think what Trump needs to do, and I obviously think he knows what he's doing. He obviously has better intel than I do. So far be it for me to, you know, figure out, think that I know, I know what to do better. But I think overwhelming force is probably your best option at this point. Like, they're the IRGC is not getting the message. You need to fire off every missile you have, all the cruise missiles, at every target that's remaining. We've got 3,500 to 5,000 targets currently remaining. Take them all out. And also do some damage to the Iranian infrastructure. Like, we want this thing to end. It's going to end quicker if you cripple them. Like, that's, if you leave them kind of wiggling along, I think the blockade will work. The question is going to work in a week or 3 weeks? And it would be great for everyone, including when you're talking about, you know, politics, that you'd want to get this done as quickly as possible. Now, I get that there's a downside when you take military action, because that ends the ceasefire, and, you know, you never know what things could go from there. But at this point, the Iranian economy is done. I mean, they've issued, I think they're $5 million notes and $10 million notes. It costs like 25 billion Iranian dollars to buy like a truck, apparently. So, I mean, their economy's done. Their oil industry is basically cratering. Now, look, Trump may think, look, these guys have 3 to 5 days, and then not only are then their economy is going to collapse completely, then there'll be riots in the streets. He may have information that we've got IRGC people willing to defect. Who knows? I tend to trust him just because he's been so successful when it comes to foreign policy. But, you know, you see the markets. Markets are a little bit down. Oil prices a little bit up. People want this stuff to get resolved. I'm of the mind, though, like, if we want to get this resolved, but we don't want to be back here in, you know, a year or 2 years or 5 years. This may be the time we can actually take one of our greatest enemies off the board. And that is a huge benefit. To be able to take Iran off the board long term would be key. Now, we don't necessarily have to do regime change. Everybody freaks out when they hear that word. The regime's already changed away because we killed half of the regime. So the question is, who is actually in control? Okay. Who's the person making the demands? In my opinion, it looks like the head of the IRGC, the 67-year-old guy that's like a super hardliner that just wants to fight till the end. And then you question, well, why are they doing this? They know they can't beat the United States, and they're not going to. And Trump is not a normal politician. He's not going to back down because of political pressure. If he feels like he's going to do something, he's going to do it. Plus, Trump believes in his ability to close. That's what makes him so effective in elections. I mean, you got to remember, in 2016, New York Times had Hillary Clinton at a 95% chance of victory on election night, and Trump closed. He closed amazingly. 2024, a few months out, looked like Kamala Harris in all the polls was ahead. They're like, oh, she's got a great vibe. And then a few weeks before the election, things start turning, and then he closes very, very quickly. You know, 2018, we lost a lot of House seats, and that's terrible. I hated that. But we gained 3 Senate seats, which were incredibly important because we got 3 Supreme Court justices during Trump's first term. So Trump is able to figure out what he needs to do when, in order to make sure that you close. Now, does it bother me that people sometimes are really short-sighted, that the American people they need to think in terms of long-term? Like, it'd be great to not have to worry about oil prices consistently going up and down based on conflict in the Middle East. And if you can nip this Iranian thing in the bud, there's really no other nations that are going to start issues. I mean, they haven't had issues since the Iraq war. Iran's really the only belligerent in the entire region. Once they're no longer belligerent, you can have consistently low gas prices for a long time. You don't have to worry about how,
you know, events are going to magically make gas prices go

0: up and down. The only thing that will make gas prices go up outside of, you know, like a hurricane or something, which could cause temporary disruptions. I get that those things do happen. But outside of some something natural like that, we're talking about the ability to have low gas prices, not just in a few, you know, a month or two, but you're consistently over the next several years. And if you get gas prices down, that makes everything else in the economy go down as well. Because remember, the like whatever you're buying in the store that was shipped there using gas, so gas is kind of baked into everything. And if we can keep gas prices between $2 and $2.50 in the long term, which would be incredible, especially because if you consider inflation, $2 to $2.50 would be like $1.60 to $1.70, $1.60 to maybe $1.90 in 2019, right? Just because things are the way inflation's gone. So, but we can do that, and I think that's what Trump's thinking. He's thinking, look, I can end a potential disruptor of oil markets in the future, and I can prevent some sort of nuclear war starting in the Middle East. And I hate when people say, well, you know, if they may just try to attack our allies. Iran would definitely attack the United States because they've always wanted to. People forget. They think, oh, they're just against Israel. No, they call Israel the little Satan. They call us the big Satan because they hate us so much more than they hate Israel. And they always will, as long as this regime's in power. So Trump is doing what I think is necessary. I hate waiting, you know, because if you care about politics, you want it to wrap up. There's a lot of variables. People get nervous. But then at the end of the day, there's been so many times when it looked like Trump wasn't going to close something out, and it just worked out. It worked out perfect. Like, we remember whenever he was able to get a deal between Israel and Gaza for a ceasefire, and he brought in the Arab nations. And it's been quiet. Nobody thought that was possible. They said that was going to go on for his whole term. And he was able to get it done. Pakistan and India, that looked like it was going to break out into potential nuclear war last year. People forget that. But Trump went in there and said, we're going to destroy both your economies. And he easily could have, because if we put tariffs on them, they need certain goods to function from the United States. And if they don't have our goods, they're just not going to function as economies. But he used that leverage to stop a potential nuclear war, right? And he gets absolutely no credit for it. So everybody wants this thing to get done quickly. I guarantee the person that wants to get it done quickly more than any of us is Donald Trump. He's very aware of, he wants Republicans to do well. You know, he wants, the economy's already moving up. If you look at earnings and everything else, things are good. We had a bad, the stock market went down today, but overall it's up. So closing this out, I think really within the next 1 to 3 weeks is key. If you could get it sooner than that, that would be great. I mean, people calling it a forever war, idiots. This is week 8, so I'm not sure if it's forever war. He did want to get it done in 4 to 6 weeks, but you know, events can happen in war. We didn't think Venezuela would be done in, you know, an hour, but it was. And sometimes things go a little bit longer. Iran's been belligerent. They do not want to lose power. I understand their perspective. They feel like if they lose their nuclear weapons, their regime will fall. Maybe they're right. We saw that in Libya. When the Libyan government gave up its nuclear program, it was a few years after that there was an uprising and the regime fell. And the man running it was, I believe he was brutally murdered on live TV. So Iran's probably thinking, if we give up our nuclear weapons, that's the end of it. Our leverage ends. The people won't fear us anymore, and we'll be overthrown. They might be right about that, but they don't really have a choice, because the question is, are you going to be overthrown in 1 to 3 weeks in a very painful way, or can you make a deal with the United States, get your economy back up, and yeah, your regime's definitely not going to survive, but you know, the leaders could survive. They could go to Russia, or they could go to China. They could, they wouldn't have to, you know, endure the fate that the Libyans did. But I don't know if they're that smart. These people seem really, pretty, I guess they think they can wait Trump out. But the problem is Trump, like we have a problem with high gas prices. Yes. I hate that. It's frustrating. We don't have an issue with supply. And why is that a big, that is a much bigger deal? Because during the 70s, there was a there was oil issues, but the issue was we didn't have much supply. So it was high prices and people couldn't get gas to fill their car. We're not going to have that issue. We have plenty. The gas we have, we produce more gas than we actually need in the United States. We actually export it. So we're going to have enough, meaning that supply lines are not going to be interfered with. But we definitely want to get this down as quickly as possible. But we also don't want Iran to become a belligerent, you know, 2 years from now. So I'm sure Trump's going to balance all these things. He's going to do the right thing. But, man, I know I speak for everyone. I say, if we can end this quick, let's end it quick. But let's end it right. That's the most important thing. Let's take a quick break. We'll be right back.
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You're listening to Daily Controversy. There's a big issue with Spirit Airlines in that they closed down. Scott Bessent blames Elizabeth Warren, Biden administration, for that collapse. Because Senator Warren said this is a big win for flyers because Spirit Airlines wanted to merge with JetBlue, and that would have made them solvent and made the they could have succeeded. And the judge said no because the Biden administration, we're not going to let that because we want more competition. It's like, well, Spirit doesn't have the ability to stay in business. They had to file two bankruptcy filings. They're like, oh, it's because of high oil prices. I'm like, well, no, that's not it, because the other airlines are doing just fine. Like, they had two bankruptcies long before there was any higher cost for oil. But, you know, I hate to say this, people are going to like it, but Spirit Airline, I mean, if you know anyone that's ever been on a Spirit Airline, it was one of the worst experiences you're ever going to. It's like being at a Waffle House at 3 a.m. in a college town, and the only difference is, like, there's no food and there's nowhere to go. Like, go on YouTube and type in Spirit Airline brawls, and it's amazingly entertaining. Now, I will say this: if you like to see, like, UFC style fighting, but you don't want to, like, go to one of those tournaments, you could just buy a ticket on Spirit, and it's a really good deal. You're gonna see fights. And so I think that's part of it. The customers, you know, I don't even know if it's the customer service. It's just really the clientele at Spirit. They wouldn't kick people off planes quickly enough. That was an issue. People would fight, and people would act like just completely insane. So when companies do that, when the product that they're providing doesn't actually work with the market, I mean, they're kind of left with no other option. I mean, they have to kind of close down. But Spirit was always going to close down. Once the Biden administration did this in 2024, it was a slow death, but it was always going to die. And again, the JetBlue merger, they wouldn't have been a giant conglomerate. I mean, you got Delta and Southwest, United, American. That's like 85% of the airline industry. JetBlue and Southwest would have been roughly 8-9%. So I don't think it would have done anything to make things more expensive, but it would have had more options. And then the people that are currently getting, you know, fired and let go, they would have had better options. Plus, they could have had a better, maybe more quality service. But Spirit, it just, for the longest times, it was there for 34 years. And I get what it's good to have, like, cheap budget airlines. We want to allow people to, you know, consumers to have to get the best deal possible. And the theory is that you let the other airlines compete. But I think what happened is the other airlines decided that they will offer, like, a really cheap option, not quite as cheap as Spirit, but nearly as cheap. And it will just be less legroom and less enjoyable experience. But you won't have to worry about, you know, somebody stabbing you during your flying time. So there is that. But I just think sometimes these companies, they can either merge or they just die. Spirit never had the ability, I think, to provide this a service that enough people wanted. Because, again, nobody, I don't know anyone that went on Spirit Airlines. And in fact, I've known many people that flew them. I've never heard one person, I'm not kidding, say they had a great experience on Spirit Airlines. I had pretty people that said it was okay. That's the best I've ever heard. It was okay. But now it's not there anymore. And, you know, instead of having two JetBlue and Spirit combined, and then you have better service, better quality, you have good competition, you don't have to, nobody has to lose jobs, things like that. You just had 17,000 jobs eliminated and thousands upon thousands of people stranded. And it's all because the Biden administration doesn't know economics. Senator Warren doesn't know economics. And anyone that's involved in the Democratic Party doesn't seem to understand basic economics. And, you know, that might seem a little bit redundant, but it really is bad when this stuff happens. And, of course, the Democrats are going to blame things that have nothing to do with it. But, man, this was so avoidable. We could have had a combined company that was thriving, doing well, and providing a budget fare to this day, and now we just lost the airline, and it's going to cause disruptions. And it's all because of Democrats. I mean, it is what it is. We're going to take a quick break. We'll be right back.

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1: Fox News, I'm John Saucier. The United States sinking six of Iran's small boats. CENTCOM Commander Admiral Brad Cooper speaking to reporters on a phone call today discussing what Iran's military was attacking.
2: The cruise missiles were going after both U.S. Navy ships, but mostly after commercial shipping. We defended both ourselves, and consistent with our commitment, we defended all the commercial ships. We've had drone launches against commercial ships, all of which were defended against, consistent with our commitment.
1: The U.S. blockade on Iranian ports planning to continue. U.S. Central Command says they've already redirected at least 49 ships. Iran's military vowing to attack any U.S. forces that enter the strait. And the U.S. Supreme Court restoring broad access to the abortion pill mifepristone, blocking a ruling that had threatened to upend one of the main ways abortion is provided across the nation. The order issued Monday allows women seeking abortions to obtain the pill at pharmacies or through the mail. America's listening to Fox News.
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0: You're listening to Daily Controversy on WVNN. Well, I want to get to some of your questions that we haven't gotten to yet. One of you asked, what is going on with the Daily Wire? It was rumored that they cut half of their staff, but I've heard competing claims. Okay, so the Daily Wire did not lay off half their staff. That was a claim put out by Candace Owens. So anytime Candace Owens says anything, I just want you to remember that it's probably false. It's like she's a nut job. Nothing like she, usually what she says doesn't bear any resemblance to reality. Daily Wire is a extremely wealthy company. They have three of the top 25, three of the top 15 conservative podcasters. They're making money in entertainment. They're doing a lot of different things. But they were, I suppose they had more staff than they needed, so they laid off some of the staff. It wasn't 50%. I heard more numbers like between 10% was what I had heard, although the exact number of layoffs are not reported. So I think this is just Tucker and Candace, they're losing the American market. So one of the things that you'll see on, if you're on X, now a lot of people aren't, only about a quarter of people are on X. Okay, so I realize that a lot of you listening are not on it. But you'll hear things like, oh, well, Tucker Carlson got like 130 million views and he's doing all this stuff. And it was like, okay, well, he's getting a lot of views, but where is he getting them? He's getting them in the Middle East. He's getting it in Southeast Asia. He's not getting them in the United States. And the way you can tell is because he's not getting a lot of subscriptions, right? So if he's getting those kind of views and his subscription rate is in the tens of thousands, I think that's the worst that I can think of as far as views per subscription status. I mean, Glenn Beck and like The Blaze, they get way less views than that a month, and they have, five to 10 times more subscriptions. So I think there's a little bit of the people that are on the outs with Trump. Okay. The Tucker, the Kellys, the Owens, and they're trying to say that they're still relevant because we still get a lot of these views. And it's not technically like they're lying. Now, they're lying about the Daily Wire cutting half the staff. That's a complete lie. But Candace, for example, Candace gets a ton of views. Like, there's no doubt. But most, I don't have the exact numbers, but if you're looking at different sources and industry sources that I tend to believe, she has a huge following, again, and the Middle East and Southeast Asia, predominantly Muslim countries, because her message is Israel's evil and they're the source of all bad things. And, that's just, of course, she's going to do well in Islamic areas. She does very well. Her show does play very well in Muslim areas in the United States. Dearborn, Michigan, she does fairly well there. All right. So it's not a question of does she have an audience. The question is does she have an audience that is voting in the United States consistently? And the answer to that would be generally no. It doesn't mean that she doesn't have some audience here. Of course she does. Of course Tucker does. Some people just like listening to Tucker because he could be entertaining. But as far as their ability to influence, like Tucker, for example, he had this weird thing last week where he apologized because I was like, I'm sorry I endorsed Trump and it's my fault. I'm like, even if you don't like the Iran war, do you like a closed border? Do you like that we're not transing kids, that we're not using Medicare to do that, that our military is strong once again, that we got tax cuts to most Americans? In fact, 45% of Americans got more money and they're back from the IRS than ever before, right? There's a lot of really good things Trump is doing. I can name 100 things off the list. I mean, it's great. And it would be, the country would be over if Kamala was president. So, and I'll tell you one more thing. It's like the people that made a huge difference in actually getting people out to the polls that otherwise wouldn't, I would say RFK and Charlie Kirk are the people that made the biggest difference, because Charlie's actually the one that was negotiating between the Trump team and the Kennedy team, because Charlie kind of he liked the MAHA stuff, and he was able to bring those groups together. And you could argue that MAHA brought in 2 to 3 million voters that would have voted for Kamala Harris, but voted for Trump. And Trump won the popular vote because of things like that. I mean, he won every swing state because of things like that. Tucker it has only ever appealed, or at least to the base, up until recently when he's, you know, getting a much different audience. But he's not, it wasn't like independents were watching Tucker in 2024 and they were like, you know what, I'm gonna vote for Trump because Tucker says so. That's not really it. I mean, if people could have been listening to Tucker or Glenn Beck or Matt Walsh or any of those people interchangeably, that generally are speaking to the base. And it's important to have people that speak to the base, to energize the base. It's not like we don't need that. But as far as like getting independent voters out, getting the building the new coalition, Charlie Kirk was probably more responsible than any one person. I would include him in that mainly because he's responsible for getting RFK to endorse. And people don't realize how difficult that is, like to actually get a guy that has been a Democrat his entire life, that his dad was Attorney General of the United States as a Democrat, his uncle was John F. Kennedy, getting that guy to endorse Donald Trump, one of the most amazing feats ever. So, you know, some of the stuff that you're hearing is just people that have sour grapes because they're not in with Trump. Someone did point out to me that they've seen like Megyn Kelly's talking a lot less about Israel and the discussions of just Trump is bad and Iran war. Like, she's just not doing it quite as intensely, probably because she will always go where best benefits her. That's just who she is. Okay. So Megyn Kelly, when it was popular to be anti-Trump, she's anti-Trump. When it was popular to be for Trump, she's for Trump. When it was popular to be accepting to trans ideology, she was accepting to trans ideology. When it was popular to not be accepting, she was vehemently against it. When it was popular to be a pro-Israel conservative, she was pro-Israel. Became more popular with, I guess, her audience to not be, she was that. So she just kind of goes where she thinks the wind is blowing. I don't know that she doesn't really have core belief systems, right? Tucker has core belief systems. Now, I think they're really bad core belief systems because he's saying like crazy nut job stuff. But I don't really think Kelly does. Megyn Kelly just seems to, like, she wants the attention, wants to make money, things like that. And I get it. Look, ultimately, if you're in the media, it's a business. You got to make money. You got to pay the bills, right? I get it. But as far as where these people are going to be in a few years, like Candace, Tucker, I mean, those two are going to be utterly irrelevant, at least in the American market. I think Candace will stay very relevant in Middle Eastern market. So will Tucker. They'll continue to increase their audience numbers. But, you know, if Tucker gets a lot more audience numbers in, you know, Iran and, you know, Qatar, it's not really that's not influence, right? Because those people are not voting in the United States elections. Like, so when I think of influence, I'm thinking of people that will actually motivate voters. Like TPUSA does a really good job of getting out the voters, but they're not in every, you know, news cycle. So those people can be incredibly influential, like Erica Kirk, for example. The stuff she's doing behind the scenes, raising the profile TPUSA, especially in the faith community, is having a real impact. I mean, you could say that a lot of the leadership in TPUSA faith is driving some of the revival we're seeing in the United States, especially amongst young men. She's not getting a lot of press for it. She does events with like J.D. Vance and other things. She's given speeches, but she's not in the limelight as much as saying Charlie was, because, you know, she's doing a great job as CEO. She's still a mom with two kids, and, you know, she's still dealing with the loss of her husband. So she's not going to be doing a podcast every single day talking about the news of the day. That's not the point in life she's at. So I do think a lot of the podcasting wars, they get overblown. I guess maybe that's a way. I think the average Republican is still very pro-Trump, pro-conservative policies. They want things like the SAVE Act. They want to make America great again. Yeah, they want the Iran war to resolve. But, I mean, I want it to resolve, but I don't want Iran to have nuclear weapons. I think that's where most people are. It's frustrating when you're filling up gas and it's expensive, but at the same time, it's a lot like if a nuclear weapon went off anywhere in the world, that would have a much more severe effect on gas prices than closing down the Strait of Hormuz for a few weeks. I mean, people have to realize that. So I think Trump basically knows what he's doing, and he also knows people that are unreliable that he can cut off, and he's done a lot better about that, by the way. The first term, I think he held on to people that he never should have hired in the first place, and he should have gotten rid of them quicker. And this term, he's gotten rid of people that I think he needed to get rid of, right? I mean, you know, he kind of kicked Candace Owens and Tucker and Kelly to the curb because they were just being just obstinate and just pushing this really, you know, anti-Semitic nonsense that he really didn't like, obviously. But he also was willing to get rid of, like, Kristi Noem. She became a problem because of the personal scandals that, you know, one of the big issues with Noem, and this is another question you guys ask, is like, why did she get fired? You know, people are hearing different things. Well, yeah, she was allegedly having an affair with this guy, Corey Lewandowski, but that's been going on for a long time. Now that we know about her husband's, his interest, we'll just say that. That kind of makes sense. But her big issue is that she didn't open up bids for trying to do the self-deportation ads. Now, I think the self-deportation ads she did were very effective. We had massive self-deportations. Deportations are down 12% this quarter from last quarter, and that's not good. And we're not running as many self-deportation ads, so she can make the argument that her ads were great, but you're supposed to bid those out. So it would be fine if the person that ultimately got those won the bid, but you're supposed to do that because Americans really don't like the idea of no bid contracts or giving a good deal to your friends, even though Democrats in every city and state do that every day and they're way more open about it and they just don't give a crap. Republicans are held to a higher standard, and we generally should be held to a higher standard because, you know, we actually believe in things. That's that. And the only other major change up during the Trump administration that I've gotten asked a lot by you guys is Pam Bondi. And I think with Bondi, she just wasn't doing the job. I mean, look at what happened since she left. I mean, we indicted Comey. We got the Southern Poverty Law Center. They're indicted. We're going even faster against the corruption. We indicted tons of these Minnesota fraudsters. We've gone after California Hospice. Pam Bondi was the worst choice of his second term by far. I don't have anything against Pam Bondi. I think she's probably a delightful person. She just couldn't do the job. And it's not a question of I don't think she was disloyal. People say, oh, she's disloyal. It's not that she's disloyal. She's not competent to be attorney general. It doesn't mean she's not competent to be a successful lawyer in private practice, or she could have done a different government job very well. I think there are other jobs she could have done well. Attorney general, you need a cutthroat. You need somebody that is kind of a bulldog. Todd Blanche is that. He does not care, and he cares about results, and he's willing to do what is necessary. Pam Bondi, she cared too much about going on Fox. And I think she did great on Fox, but look, what you want from your attorney general, they can do interviews every now and then, but if they're doing an interview, Pam was doing, you know, 15 a week, Todd's doing maybe once or twice a week because he's actually doing the freaking job. So I think that's why everything's working so much better. All right, we're going to take a quick break. We'll be right back.
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0: Listening to Daily Controversy. This is kind of an interesting thing. It doesn't surprise me because Karen Bass in Los Angeles looking like she might actually lose that to Spencer Pratt, the reality TV show guy. Actually a really good politician. He's running as an independent. He leans Republican. I think he'd be great. But listen to this from Breitbart. Los Angeles Democrats seek to open door to illegals voting in city elections, which you can't. I don't think you can't do this by the California Constitution. They'll try. Democrats in the Los Angeles City Council are hoping to open the door for illegals to vote so they don't have to worry about losing seats, of course. The proposal put forward by Councilman Hugo Soto Martinez would ask voters on the November election ballot whether Los Angeles City Charter should be amended so that the council could discuss the plan to allow illegal aliens to vote in city elections, which actually means not just illegal aliens. It means anyone that's just happening to visit the city. Like, so you're there for a week during election. I want to vote. I'm going to vote for somebody. I'm never going to come back. That would be legal now. These people are saying the motion still has to pass the council's rule committee and then go before the full city council. Only after it's been approved by the council would it make it on the November ballot. In New York City, Democrats on the city council tried to do this. However, last year, the state of New York Court of Appeals ruled the plan is unconstitutional because the New York State Constitution makes clear what our case law has held. Article 2, Section 1 restricts voting to citizens of these United States. Now, do I think that they'll... This is why this election upcoming and this Spencer Pratt election and Steve Hilton election in California is so important. We don't talk about it very much because I'm not optimistic. I may be more optimistic about winning L.A., because the Republican candidate is the DA there, and he's doing a really good job because they got rid of the communist. And I think Spencer Pratt could beat Karen Bass. Karen Bass has a 25% approval rating. She's the one that was responsible for the fires burning, and she's the one that appointed, I guess, three lesbians to head up the fire department. And one of them never been a fireman. She's incompetent. People in L.A. just hate it. You know, you see these ads of these women. These women are probably like what you and I would describe as probably more on the liberal side. And they're like, you know, on dropping off their kids to school, they saw, you know, two or three people using the bathroom in public. And there's needles everywhere. And it really just looks like a third world country. And they've spent $24 billion on homeless people. And there's more homeless people now than there ever has been. And it's because it's all a grift. Think about it. All these nonprofits, they make money because, oh, we help the homeless situation. But if they help the homeless situation, if they got homelessness down, these nonprofits wouldn't be in business. So they have an incentive to create more homeless people, because the more homeless people, the more money they get. And that's why you just have to say no. You don't have to accept that there are homeless people in your city. Like, you can just say, like, look, you can't trespass. So you can't let people just build tents outside of businesses. That's insane. And I guess if people, well, they don't have anywhere else to go, that's almost never true. 90% of the people in LA that are homeless are severe drug addicts with usually mental illness, probably mostly related to the years of, you know, drugs and alcohol. And you just don't have to tolerate it. You can say no. We don't really care where you go. You can't. If you're going to be in a city, you can be in the city. You can walk around the state park. You can, you know, you can go and buy things, whatever you want to do. You can't sleep in a park. You can't sleep on the side of a business. That kind of thing. You just don't allow it. And that's why if you see Republican cities, you might have a few homeless people here and there. The numbers are usually like under, you know, 100. It's always in a very, very remote area. So you can have that. But we're talking about 180,000 people in Los Angeles that are homeless. And they spend 180 to 200 grand per year per homeless person. Now, the homeless people are not getting that money, but they're getting really nice housing accommodations, medical care. They even had a thing last year where they'll give homeless people free shots of, alcohol or beer, I guess, which I don't know how that's helping people that are addicted to substances, to just give them more substances. So living like that is always a choice. If you go to places like Japan, for example, you'll see no homeless people. The entire city is clean. They have virtually no crime. And it's because it's a choice. Because look, if you break the law there, they're really severe. It's also shameful, like in that culture. So there's a huge, it's not just a huge penalty from the law perspective, it's an embarrassment to you and your family. And I think that if we want to live like that, we can. But if people continue to vote for Democrats, it's never going to get better. It's always going to be that way. And I just don't know any other way for California to get out of this unless they elect Steve Hilton as governor. And they definitely need to get rid of Karen Bass, because Karen Bass is awful. All right. Well, that's all we have for today. We'll see you guys again tomorrow. God bless.

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1: The president stands his ground on the sobriety. Fox News calling the conflict with Iran a little detour during a White House small business summit.
2: Can't let them have a nuclear weapon, or you're going to have you'd have problems like nobody would believe. And it's going very well.
1: President Trump also says oil prices aren't nearly as high as some expected and will decline rapidly.
2: And I see it going down very substantially when this is over.
1: As for when it will be over, not offering a specific timeline, the U.S. continues a blockade of Iranian ports and now is also offering to help guide stranded ships through the Strait of Hormuz with Project Freedom, opening an enhanced security lane for shipping, though it's not a direct military escort. Still, Iran considers that a ceasefire violation. But the UAE accusing Iran of violations after intercepting multiple Iranian missiles.
3: So we've heard explosions in the distance throughout the evening.
1: Fox's Lucas Tomlinson in Dubai. The U.S. military says Iran also fired on ships.
3: From the commander of U.S. Central Command, Admiral Brad Cooper, says U.S. warships and commercial ships came under missile attack earlier while transiting the Strait of Hormuz. And Apache gunships and MH-60 Seahawk helicopters were dispatched to destroy six Iranian small boats.
1: The U.S. military rejecting an Iranian claim that a U.S. warship was hit. Just getting word of a brief lockdown at the White House during the president's event this afternoon as police were investigating a shooting near the Washington Monument. The Secret Service says a person was shot by police. No details yet on the circumstances. Earlier, a federal judge apologizing to a suspected attempted Trump assassin over concern for his rights.
4: Judge Zia Verriqui apologized to suspect Cole Allen for the treatment he's received so far while he's been behind bars. He's been put on suicide watch by the Department of Corrections, and the judge was asking why.
1: Fox's Mike Emanuel. The judge denied a motion to cancel the hearing after the defense said Allen was no longer in solitary confinement. 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
1: The U.S. Supreme Court restores broad access for an abortion pill, at least for now.
10: Justice Samuel Alito issued the order that will allow access to the drug mifepristone by mail or by pharmacy pickup. A doctor's visit is also not required to get the pill. The Alito order temporarily reverses a fifth U.S. Circuit Appeals Court ruling that restricted availability of mifepristone, which has been used in a majority of U.S. abortions since the overturn of Roe v. Wade in 2022. The high court order will be in effect for a week while both sides in the case Louisiana versus U.S. FDA respond. The ACLU called the order a positive short-term step, asking the court to put an end to the attack on reproductive freedom.
1: Fox's Gernal Scott. Just getting word, actors Blake Lively and Justin Baldoni agreed to end their long legal battle over production of their 2024 film It Ends With Us. The two sides reaching a deal ahead of a planned trial over Lively's claims Baldoni conspired to preemptively destroy her reputation after she privately accused him of sexual harassment on the set. A pop star pleads guilty to a lesser count in a California DUI case.
11: Britney Spears entered a guilty plea through her lawyer in a California court, a move that will allow the pop star to avoid jail time after prosecutors accused her of driving under the influence of alcohol and drugs. The 44-year-old did not appear in court, but her attorney agreed to what's commonly called a wet, reckless plea deal. That means she'll face 1 year probation, a required DUI class, and state-mandated fines. The misdemeanor plea offer is common for defendants who show efforts to address their issues, as Spears did when she voluntarily checked into a substance abuse treatment center in April. She was arrested March 4th after being pulled over for driving erratically on U.S. Highway 101. Michelle Polino, Fox News.
1: A sell-off on Wall Street, the Dow falling 557, back under 49K. I'm Lisa Brady.
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7: They figured that our Trump assumed that they could go in and it would be the same kind of thing where it'd be just super quick work. And they did take out most of the leadership, but obviously somebody's still running everything. And another interesting kind of thing that I was thinking about is, all right, so you've got the strait there that's blockaded and all that. But guess what? All that Argentina oil now can be refined in the Gulf Coast here. And I've heard that a lot of the oil ships are starting to, you know, make their way to the Gulf. So that actually turns the United States, or could turn them, into a major exporter of oil.
8: You talk about Venezuelan oil?
7: Yeah. Because it would come up to the, you know, Gulf Coast, where it's one of the few places they can refine it.
8: Yeah,
7: they refine it and then turn around and send it to all these other nations, which, if that's true, you know, you're talking about changing the global economy. And back to your points about NATO, too, you know, you think about that, the UK and all those people, they rely on that in the strait.
8: Well, absolutely. And the other thing that's amazing is China. China is the largest importer, exporter. I mean, they're the largest importer, actually, of oil. They use more oil than anybody in the world, supposedly. I did not know that. I know that we use a lot of oil. But, of course, that makes sense because there's more of them than there are us, of course. So are we going to get into some kind of war with China? I would hope not. You know, it's it would be disastrous for both countries to get in a war with each other. There's been a lot of, should I say, talk about China is going to take over Taiwan. I don't think they're going to take over Taiwan while Trump's in there. Now, if Gavin Newsom gets in there or Harris gets back in there, she'll probably say, where do I sign? Let them have them. But that's stupid because really, from what I have read and understand, they make a lot of material and computer components that we need for computers. And could they transport that back over here so we can become sort of like a self-contained, not an isolationist country like we had in the World War II, which didn't work either because, you know, Hitler armed himself up and almost took over the world if we had not discovered, or should I say, made the bomb and went into the war on time. I don't know, man. This whole thing is just sucky. I mean, like the average American really doesn't know what's going on. I don't think they want us to know what's going on. And I think that that's one of the reasons why talk radio has become so powerful, because we talk about things that most people are thinking but don't hear on the prime stations. You don't even hear it on Fox, really, not the questions. You've got both sides leaning heavily to the left or to the right, and nothing's in the middle, you know. But the middle is where the answers are. We can't all be left or always all be right. We've got to meet in the middle. And used to, our forefathers would meet in the middle. This is our country has crippled up because I'm just going to blame it mostly on the liberals. They're the ones that shifted too far to the left. We can't even hardly meet them anywhere in the middle. It's become extremely difficult to meet them in the middle. And I don't know which way we're going. I really don't.
7: Well, it's one of those things that, you know, the world's changed. And we've got to be able to at least look out for ourselves and definitely for our finances. And that's one of the big things that you never know what's going to happen from day to day. You know, the world changes. And I'm sure 2 weeks ago, we didn't expect all this stuff with Iran to happen. But you've got to play it safe and you've got to protect what you have And I know one way that people can do that is by reaching out directly to you, Dave, at retirewithearnest.com, or by calling at 833-596-7233. And that's to help keep their money safe. And have you got any tips?
8: Yeah. Well, you know, here's the thing.

0: we don't know what's going to happen. And there's a lot of forecasting going on about a supposed Great Depression coming. And it scares the living daylights out of me. I have no idea if it's coming or not. But when I read these folks that are really authoritative about it, and they know a lot, and they're saying it's inevitable. It's inevitable. And they're not using the word recession. They're using the word depression. That's even scarier when I read these words. I'm going, I can't believe that these economists are saying these things. But when you listen to them, and then when they say, hey, we've been 95% correct on most of our forecasting. And I'm talking about ITR. ITR, you can read it. I've been talking about it on the radio a lot because these folks, they're saying some really scary things, and they've been mainly correct down through time. But they say that we can avoid the depression, as they call it, but only if our government all of a sudden started balancing the budget is the biggest thing. And then they're also talking about all these other problems where people are aging, demographics, and all these other things. And it gets downright scary. And we've noticed the stock market wobbling a lot lately whenever the oil was, you know, the Strait of Hormuz was cut off. And now we have a President Donald Trump saying he's going to blockade that. Well, where's the oil coming from for the rest of the world? You know, we're not as much relied on it as some other countries. But could it cause one of the countries to go to war because they have no oil? I'll tell you who went to war with us because their oil was shortened on them in World War II, and that's the Japanese. We probably would not have had a Pearl Harbor attack if they had not had their oil restricted by, I think, the United States. And look, it's just a dangerous situation, but here's what's even more dangerous. Our retirement plans, Social Security in trouble, all these different things. And then you have this prediction, should I say, I'm not saying it because I don't know what's going to happen, of a depression around 2030, maybe even a little earlier, like 2029, or sometime in the early 2030s. That's not that far away. If you're 50 years old or older, you need to be doing something about your money probably. Well, we've got programs that'll save your ass, sets insured by insurance companies. Give us a call. We'd love to help you save it all.
1: Those numbers again, 833-596-7233. And of course, you can also go to retirewithearnest.com. And if you've got $50,000 or more to invest and you sit down and talk with David, you can get you a gift card to the Texas Roadhouse and enjoy a fat steak or some good chicken there. And of course, that's completely free. Even if you don't have $50,000 or more, you can give him a call. And while you wouldn't necessarily qualify for the gift card, he'll definitely give you some advice. And there's a lot of things we just can't talk about here on the radio. That number again is 833-596-SAFE. And you know what, David? I'm just feeling the spirit. I think it's time we take a quick break.
0: Yeah, let's take a break so that we can refresh ourselves and enjoy what time we have to do that. Right now, we're not in a war in the United States mainland, so hopefully that'll never happen.
2: Faster than an old credit card imprint machine. More powerful than a stooge slap. Able to leap small house pits in a single bound. Look.
3: Where?
2: Up in the sky.
3: I don't see nothing.
2: It's a toaster. It's a Buick. Hey, it's the monkeys. No, it's Money Man.
4: As we open, we see Money Man working in the cash cake when suddenly loose change runs in, bringing a matter of great importance.
5: Let's see. What's a five-letter word for table?
4: Money Man. Money Man.
5: What is it, loose change?
4: Something terrible just happened down at the baseball field.
5: Well, what is it?
4: This dad, he got a home run baseball for his son for his birthday.
5: Yes?
4: And after he gave it to him, this lady runs over and starts screaming that it's hers. She takes it and she leaves.
5: You mean the lady took the baseball from the son?
4: That's right.
5: Well, this won't stand on my watch. Come on, loose change, to the Money Mobile.
4: Boy, I can just hear the speech you're going to give that lady now.
5: That's right.
4: You're going to teach her that the world doesn't revolve around her.
5: Right.
4: I'll bet you're even going to make her apologize.
5: apologize in front of the world. Yeah, she's got it coming too. That's right. I'm going to teach her you can't run around grabbing little boys' balls.
3: Money Man, you might want to rephrase that one.
5: Will Money Man and Loose Change make it to the baseball field before the seventh inning stretch? Will Loose Change convince Money Man to rephrase his statement? Will part of this episode get beeped? Tune in next time when we hear this exchange.
6: Well, Loose Change, I'm just not following what you're saying.
3: Well, all I know is if I said that, I'd be in big trouble.
5: On the next Sounds Dirty But It Ain't episode of
7: Money Man.
5: Tonight on Asset Preservationist 5-0, David Ernest, everyone's favorite asset preservationist, apprehends a man who has not planned for his retirement. Later, he encounters a woman who is not taking advantage of the fact that her employer is matching her contributions to her IRA. Then, in a tense hostage situation, asset preservationist David Ernest negotiates with a man who says he'll start his retirement plan tomorrow. But he said that yesterday, which means today was tomorrow yesterday. And if he says it again today, that means tomorrow would be the day after next. Then if he says it next week,
8: welcome.
5: Thank you very much. 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
8: Welcome, Dan.
5: And tune in next week when we find out just who this Dano character is. He keeps talking about him, but we don't know who it is. That's next week on Asset Preservationist 5-0. Will someone tell me who Dano is, or have I got to wait till next week?
3: Sorry, boss says you gotta wait.
5: I'm going to lunch.
10: She's unburdened by what has been, mostly because she never explained what it was in the first place.
11: I'm speaking.
10: She laughs before she answers a question. And sometimes that's the whole answer. She starts by saying, "Let me be clear," and then isn't, and somehow circles back to, "Let me be clear."
12: He's a piece of
10: She talks about the significance of the passage of time, so long you actually feel it passing. She once defined time by saying it's the thing that passes over time. She once gave a speech about the importance of speeches.
11: I grew up a middle-class kid.
10: Her laugh comes out at the exact moment everyone else stops laughing. She once explained school buses to a room full of bus drivers, and the only thing they understood is that they are big and yellow. She leaves people more confused than before she started talking. Her speeches are so repetitive. After she's done with a campaign, every parrot in town can recite them. She can redefine a word 6 times before anyone realizes she never defined it. She only answers pre-scripted questions, and if someone dares to ask a real question, she starts laughing until someone comes and saves her.
11: They are stupid.
10: She once explained democracy as the thing we do when we do democracy. She is the most word salad woman in the world.
13: What a dumbass.

0: Man, I tell you what, David, the tables have turned for our folks in, out in California there, haven't they?
1: I know it, man. Eric Swalwell is suspended his California campaign, as we said in the first half of the show. You know what I'd like for us to do? Let's play a little bit of a newscast about that right quick.
2: After pulling out of the race for California governor, Eric Swalwell now says he will resign from Congress. In his statement, he says in part, "I am deeply sorry to my family, staff, and constituents for mistakes in judgment I've made in my past. I will fight the serious false allegations made against me. However, I must take responsibility and ownership for the mistakes I did make." The decision comes after a bombshell report ran Friday in the San Francisco Chronicle detailing the story of an anonymous ex-staffer who claimed Swalwell sexually assaulted her while she was too intoxicated to give consent. Since that initial Chronicle report, three additional women also spoke to CNN with sexual misconduct allegations, including accusations that the congressman sent explicit text messages and nude photos.
0: Boy, I tell you what, it is kind of wild to see how this guy has denied everything. And just a few years ago was talking about how Brett Kavanaugh was a fool because the more people that were saying it, the more true it was. And now he's got his own accusers.
1: You know, it's weird how all these, you know, these accusers, as you say, are actually being accused now for doing the same thing or worse. And, you know, we've seen this. We saw it when they were trying to accuse Donald Trump of being in collusion with the Russians. And come find out, that was manufactured lie by the liberals to destroy the Republican campaign at that time. And, I mean, really, this is not right. This is not right. But it seems to me like the majority of the folks that are falling into the pits of doing bad things is usually on the liberal side. It's the ones that keep getting caught with their hands in the cookie jar.
0: Absolutely. And, you know, the people out there, the candidate pool is just so loony anyways. I mean, that one lady got in trouble for yelling at her little co-worker that was walking in her camera frame, and she just got handed a great prize by him, you know, getting in trouble and dropping out of the race. And they're all, as far as I can tell, just so liberal. They hate Trump. They hate everybody, hate guns. It's crazy to me.
1: It's absolutely insane is what it is. It's just, as you said, it's crazy. And what's crazier is the fact that we're not being coached about what's the good and the bad in the economy, what we should be doing, not doing now. You know, everything that I see most of the time when it comes to money management is extremely old fashioned advice that's not really up to date. You cannot run a vehicle or a car with a buggy chassis. It just doesn't work. It's rough. And so what they're doing here is lately is they've been trying to run the investment chassis of old days, long ago, underneath what type of advice they're trying to hand out there. And but they keep talking about things like AI is coming and AI will do this, and AI is going to take over. But I don't see it doing it right now. What I see is a lot of hype, and I don't see a lot of results. I think you have to be very innovative when it comes to investments. And also, you got to be very careful because the hype overtakes the real, true advice. And hype is just not where it's at. It's just, people say, well, buy into AI, buy the AI. I heard all this stuff back in the early 2000s where everybody was screaming, buy into the internet, buy into the dot-com companies. 90% of those companies went bankrupt. They went away. Only 10% survived. What do I think is going to happen to the AI? I personally, personally, I think most of the AI companies might go away. And so all of these AIs and all of these quantum computers and everything that people are talking about, I just think it could be the biggest disaster for some people's portfolios that's ever happened. It may even be bigger than the dot-com crash. I think it might be. It's coming, I think. I really don't see how we're going to get out of this. It's like ITR says, the economist of ITR, who is a forecast company, they've been around for over 80 years. They're saying, if we don't change, and that means the politicians, we're probably going to have a disaster in the early 2030s. Well, that's not far away. That's just not far away at all. Before you know it, we're going to be there. And when are you supposed to start getting ready for things? You know, we call that panic planning. How can you panic plan when you don't know what to do? And you're older and you've lost your money. I mean, like, really? And these politicians are just getting this all set up because why? They're just trying to make money off of us. I mean, like, we've talked about this over and over and over. Even politicians like AOC is becoming a multimillionaire. And as we've said, she was a waitress or a bartender. I mean, I don't know many bartenders unless they own a bartending corporation of some kind. They become multimillionaires. Do you know any, K-Mac?
0: Do not personally. I wish I did, though.
1: Well, I mean, I've seen some of them can mix up a pretty good martini, I guess you could say. I don't drink them, but, occasionally I've had one. But look, too much of anything is bad. Too much of anything. And too much hype is bad. And too many promises is bad. Shallow promises. People that say, hey, don't worry about it. It'll go away, but it'll come back. It'll go away, but it'll come back. You know, yeah, well, I get that. That's, you know, we have corrections. I get that. But the fact that we may have the biggest go away, the biggest correction, maybe one of the largest depressions, according to ITR, unless they do something about it. Don't worry about it. It'll come back. They're saying, and I'm not saying this. I'm just telling you what they say, that in the 2030s, maybe 2029, 2030, 2031, early 2030s, when this hits, that it's going to last 6 years and it's going to be deeper, supposedly, than the 2008 recession. And they are using the word depression. That scares the bahookas out of me, K-Mac. And I'm glad I'm an asset preservationist when I hear those things. Now, I hope it doesn't happen. Maybe it won't. But do you really, truly believe that they're going to balance the budget and save Social Security? Do you believe that, K-Mac?
0: I've been hearing that it's not going to be any Social Security for years upon years and upon years. Hell, did you see the other day that even the post office is not going to be paying into their pension funds or something?
1: No, I didn't hear that one, but I'm not shocked.
0: Yeah. Well, it's bureaucracy.
1: You know, pension funds, they're called defined benefits. They define a benefit that you have to have, and then they have to put money in to support it. But if, in other words, fund it, and it's an actuarial thing. Well, look at Detroit. When Detroit fell, in other words, the great car city of Detroit, all of those people got in trouble, and their pensions, some of them, actually bankrupted. And so what happened was the government stepped in and said, okay, we're going to shore you up. But did you know the government pension control or guarantee corporation, it only insures up to 35% of the benefit. Now they can insure more than that. We've seen the FDIC do more insurance than that. We've seen them save, what was it, Silverton Bank or whatever the name of the bank was in California last year, a year before. There was three great banks, huge banks, fail. And most of it was millionaire money. Powerful people in Silicon Valley. And of course, the government, they're not going to let those people lose. So they went in there, and people with millions of dollars were supported. In other words, saved. They saved their ass since. But if we had a huge run on the banks again, I'm not saying it's going to happen, but just say it did. Do you honestly think if it was worse than some of the 2008 stuff that everybody would be saved? I mean, like they let a lot of banks go out in the 2008 debacle. The top 20 banks were about the only ones that for sure were saved. And the rest of them had to hunker down or go out. And if it was worse, if we have another bad downturn and it's worse than 2008, I don't know what could happen to people's money. I really don't. I know one thing. I would be very, very careful with who and how you bank. And I would keep up with the stress testing and all these other things that are usually put on the internet information wise about how strong a bank is when it does its supposed stress testing. I know right after the COVID, they did a lot of stress testing and a lot of them failed the stress test, which means not good. And they gave them a score. But how far could the government go? In other words, how much money could they print? Fiat money could they print? How much inflation could we endure? Look at the inflation we had to endure during the COVID crisis. I'll give you an example. Used cars. There was a used car. My son had it. It was worth about $5,000. And within 1 year or 6 months or something like that during COVID, it was selling for $17,000. The same worn out vehicle. Can you imagine what would happen if they didn't make cars for a while again or something happens economically? I'm not saying it's going to happen. I don't want it to happen. Nobody wants it to happen. But we saw what happened to Detroit, and that Detroit, it happened to them not because of COVID, not because of those kind of things. Detroit got in trouble because they made sorry cars compared to overseas. I mean, the Japanese just make good cars. And I'm sorry, it happened. We've got to get our own house in order. We need better vehicles. We need better supplies. The United States, we need to take pride in what we do. Whatever happened to that, K-Mac?
0: You know, I think a lot of it was just sold out from under us. One of the big things that is happening here in Iran with the ports and all that stuff is they're the number one exporter or manufacturer of helium.
1: Yeah, I read that. And
0: yeah, come to find out, we used to have helium here, and Biden sold it. He sold the rights to it. So
1: yeah,
0: now, I mean, we're without that in all these supercomputers and data centers and AI and all that. You need helium to make those chips.
1: Yeah.
0: And guess what? They ain't got no helium, you know?
1: And you know what else I heard today? Is people's teeth are going to rot out. You know why?
0: No.
1: They don't have near as much fluoride to put in the water because of this war. And they said, well, it's not going to, in other words, it won't be. I think they're dropping it from like concentration 0.7 to concentration 0.4. Okay. I can't remember if it was millimoles per whatever, but I remember the numbers. Can't remember the measurement. But anyway, the point is we're short on a lot of things lately. And one of them is helium, as you just said, which causes a big problem. The other one is fluoride, which, you know, I guess the dentists might like it because they're going to get a lot of money when people's teeth start rotting again, you know. But, I mean, it's debatable whether too much fluoride is good for you internally, but it sure helps your teeth out, you know. I've heard that statin chloride is one of the best things in the world to protect teeth, but I don't know. That's what some dentists have told me.
0: You know, it's important to take care of what you got. That's one of the biggest things in your teeth, your health, and everything. And that also includes your wealth. If you work all these years and all of a sudden, you know, it's all gone, what are you going to do? You know, you'll have to be back out there working again. And that's one of the best things that I know you like to help people with, David, is the retirement. And you've got a lot of information there on the website at retirewithearnest.com.
1: Mm-hmm.
0: And I know your phone number is 833-596-SAFE. And tell me why you chose SAFE on that.
1: Because the products are protecting you safely from any kind of market crash, and you'll be safe. Your income will be there. Your money will be there. I mean, that's exactly why we use that SAFE on the back end of the number, because we're trying to make a point. We don't want people to lose their assets in any kind of huge correction or depression or recession, whatever happens, especially when you're older. So yes, get safe. That's what you got to do when you get older. And hey, what if ITR is correct? What if we are headed to a depression? You know what? I think we might be headed towards something like that. Something's got to give, K-Mac. We can't stay in this holding pattern with all this debt and Social Security about to go broke. I mean, I just don't get it. I don't know why the government don't do some things. If we were the government, we'd be doing the things that need to be done, you know. But we're not the government. We're just the people. And we've elected the government. Why don't the government do what the people need? That's my question.
0: I think it's always going to be a fight. You know, you see these people that get elected into office. And somebody told me one time that the main goal when you get elected to public office is to get reelected.
1: Yeah.
0: So, that, you know, that's the first thing they want to look at. And I'm not saying everybody's that way, but, I mean, it makes sense. You know, you've got all these constituents and everybody's pointing you this way, that way, and the other. And you think that you could take some just common sense and, you know, make the right decision. And instead, if you've got to focus on whether or not you're going to get elected again, are you going to have another job in, you know, a couple years, and, you know, it's a lot of infighting and everything. And then there, the temptation of, hey, invest in my company, or, you know, do this, that, or the other. Next thing you know, you're a millionaire. And we've seen several AOC, Ilhan Omar. I mean, it's insane the amount of people that just get money. Even our Alabama senators, I've heard that about.
1: Aid and the fraud that's in there with it. The fraud. I mean, look what happened in Minnesota. All that fraud. And these people are, a lot of them are illegal immigrants, and they're involved in fraudulent things that they're billing our country for. And if you want to do anything about it, you know, the politicians defend them up in Minnesota. Why? I guess so they'll vote for them. This is what's ridiculous. They're selling their souls for a vote.
0: Not only that, but some of the judges, I saw where a man was arrested for fraud, and I guess he was Somalian, and they gave him the option of a $900 bond where he would have to give up his passport, or a $15,000 bond with no restriction. And he's facing, you know, 30 felony charges. Mm. Well, of course, he decides to do the $15,000 bond where he gets to keep his passport. And next thing you know, he's just gone, completely out of the country.
1: Yeah, of course. Yeah. I mean, we can't keep him out, and we can't keep him in. I mean, really. Something's wrong with the system. And something's wrong with our money system too. Especially when they put seniors in danger of losing their retirement plans. That's the reason why I'm in asset preservation. That's the reason why I'm going to keep fighting to make sure that everyone keeps their income and their money when they get old, because it's not right people living in poverty after they work so hard. They're going to take our Social Security down. Maybe it won't go completely out, but if it goes down to 70%, losing 30% of your income is not fun. You've got to get something that's safe and stays with you.
0: Absolutely. And I know if people want to reach out, again, that number is 833-596-SAFE. Or, of course, they can go to retirewithearnest.com. And talking about being safe, I think I hear the Safe Crackers coming for us right now.
1: Oh, no, that ain't funny.
3: We all hear people say stupid things every day. You know, something like this.
4: You don't sweat much for a fat girl.
3: Or this.
5: Hey, you got a haircut. It makes your head look less squarish.
3: But today we give the award for the best stupid thing ever said. And the nominees are former President Joe Biden.
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7: I grew up a middle class kid.
3: Bad wig wearing and all around loser Maxine Waters.
8: All of our privacy is being taken up by Elon Musk and Trump, and we don't know what all they have on us.
3: Elizabeth Pocahontas Warren.
9: My papa had high cheekbones like all of the Indians do.
3: And the award for the stupidest thing ever said goes to Billie Eilish.
10: No one is illegal on stolen land.
3: I know that's quite a surprise for some of the other stupid things that were said, but at least the other nominees aren't in any danger of being evicted from their multi-million dollar mansions. But hopefully, very soon, some of them will be downgrading to smaller accommodations, like something in the 6x9 area.
11: Duh.
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19: Not budging on Iran. I'm Lisa Lacera, Fox News. President Trump says the strikes against Iran are going very well 6 weeks in.
20: They have no navy. They have no air force. They have no anti-aircraft equipment. They have no radar. They have no nothing. They have no leaders, actually.
19: The president with the comments during a small business summit as the U.S. looks to help ships stranded in the Strait of Hormuz. The commander of U.S. forces in Iran on those efforts.
21: Admiral Brett Cooper said during a phone call with media that Operation Project Freedom is designed to get commerce flowing again.
22: The United States has assumed the risk for the international community.
21: He also listed the resources the U.S. is investing in the effort.
22: 15,000 service members to extend this defensive umbrella across the Strait of Hormuz.
21: Admiral Cooper did confirm several smaller Iranian vessels were destroyed after they fired on traffic in the strait.
19: Fox's Kevin Uretsky. The White House briefly locked down this afternoon after shots were fired near the Washington Monument on the National Mall. Secret Service Deputy Director Matt Quinn says the suspect, who has not been identified, is hospitalized after being shot by an officer.
23: At least one, we believe only one, bystander was hit by the suspect. That individual, it's a juvenile, did not sustain any life-threatening injuries, but he's also receiving treatment at the hospital.
19: Quinn says Vice President Vance's motorcade was in the area not long before the shooting, but there's no indication it was the target. Blake Lively and Justin Baldoni have agreed to end their legal battle over the production of their 2024 film It Ends With Us ahead of a planned trial over Lively's claims that Baldoni conspired with publicists to destroy her reputation after she privately accused him of sexually harassing her on set. Wall Street, the Dow lost 557, the NASDAQ minus 46. 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
19: Secretary of State Marco Rubio plans to travel to the Vatican to meet with Pope Leo XIV.
24: Secretary Rubio's trip later this week comes after clashes between President Trump and the first American-born pope over the Iran war and other U.S. policies. The president has called out Pope Leo's criticisms on war and immigration policy in the U.S. Leo has called for peace in Iran and other points of conflict around the world. The pope said his criticisms have never been directed at President Trump. This will mark Rubio's third trip to Italy or the Vatican since becoming Secretary of State. His first was a year ago this month for Pope Leo's inaugural mass. Gernal Scott, Fox News.
19: A manhunt in Oklahoma for two suspects, authorities say, opened fire at a weekend party, sending 18 people to the hospital. A legendary baseball announcer has died.
25: Ball game over. World Series over. Yankees win. The Yankees win.
26: 36 years at the microphone on radio broadcasts of New York Yankees games, John Sterling has died at the age of 87, forever known for his signature and playful home run calls.
25: That ball is high. It is far. It is gone. One. The Giambino. A thriller by Godzilla. Robbie Cano. Don't you know? An A-bomb from A-Rod. All rise. Here comes the judge.
26: John Sterling with the Yankees Radio Network. He was 87. Jared Max, Fox News.
19: New York City's historic Eugene O'Neill Theater forced to close down after a fire broke out earlier today. The theater, built in 1925, currently hosts the Book of Mormon. No one was hurt in the fire, which began in an electrical room. It's not clear how long the theater will be closed for repairs. I'm Lisa Lucera, this is Fox News.
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0: He's here. He's here. 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

America, Mark Levin here. Our number, 877-381-3811, 877-381-3811. Man, oh, Manischewitz, there's a lot to get to, all kinds of disparate things going on. And yet some things don't seem to change much, depending on what that thing is. I wasn't even going to mention this.

Does anybody ever discuss the legitimacy of Great Britain's sovereignty of its boundaries? No. I mean, some do, some of those that want to break away from England. Some of the Scots, some in Wales, certainly Northern Ireland. Well, Wales was annexed by England in the 1600s. Scotland was annexed by England in the early 1700s. Northern Ireland was annexed by England in the 1920s. Great Britain. Does anybody ever challenge this? I mean, when you're talking about Britain, Great Britain, do you ever say, hey, that's not a legitimate country with legitimate boundaries? Nobody ever says that. Well, why not? You know, in our country, from 1845 to 1849, we had a great president by the name of James Polk, who believed in manifest destiny. And he's attacked as a white racist and the rest from the left. But here's the truth. California, Oregon, Washington State, he annexed Texas, Utah, Nevada, New Mexico, Colorado, and two or three other states I can't remember off the top of my head, in a four-year period. What do you think of that? Do we occupy those states? Remember, I wrote a book called American Marxism, and we had people, professors, I guess, teaching students that, yes, we occupy that, that much of it belongs to Mexico. But we don't take that seriously, do we? These aren't issues that are brought up at the United Nations, are they? We would laugh it off, wouldn't we? And yet, to hear Piers Morgan and Megyn Kelly, the Jewish people occupy those parts of Israel where they live today. And according to Piers Morgan, if they decide to occupy other lands, then we're supposed to acknowledge it and recognize it because they claim it's biblical. Now, a couple of things about this. Israel's not taking and occupying anything. It gave the Sinai to the Egyptians, despite the fact that they were attacked and it was a buffer. They gave Gaza, which was Israeli, to the Palestinians. And through the decades, foolishly in my view, they made offer after offer after offer, particularly under left-wing prime ministers, to chop up their country and give it to the Palestinians. Bill Clinton even talks about how ridiculous Arafat was. And who's Arafat? Born in Egypt. Where'd this word Palestinian come from? It came from the KGB and the Russians. The whole thing is a farce. The so-called Palestinians, who are Arab Bedouins, the vast majority of them lived in what's called Jordan. There is no West Bank. It's Judea and Samaria. No West Bank of Jordan. And I could go on and on and on. But Piers Morgan and Megyn Kelly apparently think this is superfluous. That these damn Jews in the Middle East, they keep going to the Bible. Well, what do the British go to? The Jewish people were in what's called Israel, the Holy Land, before there was a Great Britain. Thousands of years before there was a Great Britain. Thousands and thousands of years before there was a United States. But nobody challenges the fact from 1845 to 1849 that we defeated the Mexicans, we were annexing territory and so forth and so on. We sure as hell aren't going to give it to anybody. We go to war to defend our boundaries, our sovereignty. We argue for our sovereignty right now. The British do the same thing. They fought for years in Northern Ireland. Years. And you have these separatist movements even now in Wales and Scotland and so forth. If the Jews don't have a claim to the Holy Land, certainly Britain doesn't have a claim to anything, and we don't either. And I'm just making the point how stupid these arguments are.

0: how anti-Semitic these arguments are. Because the next point is, you could be anti-Zionist and not be anti-Semitic. What is a Zionist? Anybody know? It's easy to look up these days. It simply means a Jewish homeland. That the Jews get to live where they lived historically. Not 1,000 years ago, 4,000 years ago. They were pushed out at some point, at multiple points. Some always survived and stayed back. But whether it was the Babylonians, whether it was the Persians, whether it was the Romans, whether it was the Ottoman Empire, whether it was the British, whether it's the quote-unquote Palestinians, there's no denying the history. That's why they're forced to point to the Bible. That's why they're forced to point to the Torah. Because their sovereignty is being challenged. Their very existence or their country's challenged. We don't get involved in that. Nobody's going to challenge it. Why? Because we're big and strong. We're the number one superpower in the world. We tell people to screw off. Don't bother us with your stupid arguments. Now, this stuff is taught in our colleges. Don't get me wrong. I wrote the book American Marxism. I hope you read it. Britain doesn't take serious any challenge to its sovereignty over Scotland or Wales or Northern Ireland. They don't take that seriously. It's never brought up at the United Nations. It's not brought up by surrounding countries. Mexico doesn't challenge our claim to Texas or California or Nevada or anything else. So that's why it has to be brought up. Because it's a tiny country surrounded by 52 majority Muslim countries, most of which are Arab. Now, if I told you Egypt was a Christian country, you probably wouldn't believe me, but it was. If I told you Syria was a Christian country, you wouldn't believe me, but it was. If I told you Lebanon was a Christian country, you wouldn't believe me, but it was. And Christianity existed long before Islam, long before Islam. And Judaism existed long before Christianity. Well, why are there almost no Christians in the Middle East except Coptic Christians who are brutalized in Egypt? Brutalized. Some pockets of Christianity in the Arab world where they are brutalized. And 700,000 Christians, no, actually I'm wrong, it's 2 million Christians. Whatever the number is, I think it's 700,000 Christians and 2 million Arabs, some of whom are Christian, by the way, living in Israel. But here's a bigger question for you, America. Why are these podcasters endlessly discussing this? This is sick. It is a sick obsession. A sick obsession. When I prepare for this show, there's a zillion issues I'm looking at, mostly about America. But I have to come here all the time and deal with this. Well, Mark, you bring it up. Of course I bring it up. Because if I don't bring it up on radio, there's only a handful of others who will. Who else is going to do it from sea to shining sea? I defend here Judaism. I defend here Christianity. I defend here all faiths, actually. What I reject are Islamists and Marxists and other ists who seek to destroy humanity. I press for our country day in and day out. Have you noticed? Have you noticed that these very same podcasters and whoever they are, bloggers and so forth, columnists, they're endlessly trashing America? When is the last time they talked up our country? Our military. When is the last time they've done that? On our 250th anniversary of the Declaration of Independence. Do they ever talk about the Declaration of Independence? Do they ever talk about the Revolutionary War? Do they know anything about the Revolutionary War? Do they know about any of the great patriots who founded this country? Do they communicate that to their vast Islamic audiences overseas? No! They keep attacking our country, giving aid and comfort to the Marxists and the Islamists, undermining our president. And then they say they're real MAGA. Not MAGA. They're pathetic. I'll be right back.
1: Mark Levin.
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they did this long puff piece on this guy, Hassan Piker, who promotes terrorism, who celebrates 9/11. Is that good, America? I'm just curious. Is that the kind of person you promote as a newspaper? They're very careful not to be negative about the guy, but he has a big following, don't you know? That's the excuse. So did Hitler. So did Stalin. So did Mao. So what? So rather than warning America about the guy, they platform him. But that wasn't enough. Then they go to Tucker Carlson. This long, long piece on Tucker Carlson. And why him? Why do they interview him? Because he's attacking Trump and the Republican Party and conservatives. And even though they didn't intend it, he comes off like the lunatic that he actually is. Very much a crackpot. I'm in this guy's walnut of a brain like nothing else. I'm in all their brains like nothing else, the whole woke right neo-fascists. And I will tell you why. Because the presence we have this show on radio and on Fox is massive. Massive. It's the most underreported story in America. I'll tell you about the power of podcasters. The ratings, the numbers on TV and radio aren't perfect, but they're pretty good in terms of knowing who and what's listening. For the podcasters, they manipulate their audience numbers. I've been told this by large corporations that have podcasters and my own people. And so, for instance, in the case of little Adolf Nick Fuentes, he has a massive audience overseas. So does Carlson. So do most of them. They love to hear the anti-Semitism. That's why you're getting it. They love to hear the nonstop Israel is no good talk. Netanyahu is no good talk. And they love to hear the trashing of Donald Trump. Trashing him relentlessly. That's their audience. These people may be based in America, but that's their audience. When is the last time they trashed Islamism? When is the last time they showed any concern or did any programming of what's happening outside of Plano, Texas? What's happening in Paterson, New Jersey? What's happening in Dearborn, Michigan? What's happening all over the country? When's the last time they've done any program on any of that? Never. Never. That should tell you everything you need to know. Everything. More when I return.

0: You know the feeling. It's 2 a.m. You're awake, running the numbers in your head. Payroll's coming. A client hasn't paid. Costs just went up. And you're thinking, how am I going to make this work? That's where LendSeek comes in.
1: That was me. I had payroll in 3 days and money tied up in receivables. I couldn't wait weeks for a bank. I went to LendSeek, and within minutes, I saw real funding options. They were clear, upfront, no games. By the next day, the money was in my account. 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Crisis over.
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3: Fox News, I'm John Saucier. Iran's military says they'll attack any U.S. forces who enter the Strait of Hormuz after Central Command announced the elimination of several small Iranian boats trying to interfere with commercial shipping. At the White House today, President Trump promises that gas prices could be a lot worse than they are.
4: Right, $300 a barrel, and it's like at 100, and I think going down, and I see it going down very substantially when this is over, Chris, and I think very rapidly, too.
3: The U.S. blockade on Iranian ports continues. Central Command says they've already redirected at least 49 ships. And the Secret Service says someone who opened fire today on the National Mall did so after being confronted by officers. Secret Service Deputy Director Matt Quinn said those officers returned fire. A bystander was struck by the suspect. This happened this afternoon around 15th Street and Independence Avenue near the Washington Monument. 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
7: When's the last time any of these woke right neo-fascists did a show on Mondami? I'm serious. I can't think of any. Can you, Mr. Producer? If they do, it's quick. When's the last time they did a show on Islamists slaughtering Christians in Nigeria, Sudan, Congo? We talk about this all the time. When's the last time they did a show about the IDF going into Syria to protect Christians and Druze and other minorities? When's the last time they did a show about, just recently, published reports about Hamas, the imams in Gaza, raping little boys? Raping widows and little girls, Hamas, and selling them into slavery. They don't talk about these things. They talk about each other. They interview each other. And it's a bad habit for other podcasters out there who tend to be doing the same thing. You're going to be a blip in history. You're not even going to be a footnote to a footnote to a footnote in history, because nobody's going to care. Nobody. We're losing our country, ladies and gentlemen, to the Marxist Islamists and the woke Reich. We're losing it. And people are not fighting back. They're not pushing back. Some are, but not enough. Some are, but not enough. Truth. Donald Trump hasn't changed. I played for you right on this program, September 9th, 2015, what presidential candidate Trump said about the Iran deal. Iran's not going to get any nukes, period. He said it over and over and over again. I've now posted that twice. It's as if it doesn't exist, but it does exist. That's been the position of Donald Trump, the Republican Party, the conservative movement, and the Tea Party from the beginning. This isolationist crap from Joe Rogan and Theo, whatever the hell that other one's name is, and the vulgarians, the rest of them, that's never been Trump's position. That's never been our position, ever. That's Iran's position. That's the enemy's position. That's the position of Bernie Sanders, a Stalinist. It's not our position. It's never been our position. And yet they make it, oh, Trump violated his promise. No, he didn't. He's standing up for what he said. And as president, he's doing something about it. When you really look at it, who are these people? Who's Joe Rogan? He said nobody. What's the other guy's name? Theo, do you know his last name, Rich? Theo Vaughn. What the hell is that guy? What a punk. Another comedian. Tucker Carlson got his ass fired. I can go right down the list. Right down the list. If it wasn't for podcasting, which, you know what a podcast is, Mr. Producer, in America? You simply have a microphone and a box and a camera, and you talk, right? Isn't that pretty much it, Rich? Incredible invention. People started podcasting really at the earliest, in the early 2000s. Then it became increasingly popularized, then commercialized, and now it's monetized, really, with foreign bots, foreign governments, foreign listeners and viewers. Americans are too smart for Tucker Carlson. They're too smart for all these clowns who couldn't make it in broadcasting. They couldn't make it. They're either fired or they're let go, they're controversial, they're disgruntled. Who knows? Look at this guy Fuentes. He could never make it. He's got a microphone. Same damn thing. He might as well wear a white sheet. Or put a Nazi uniform on. He can't grow the Hitler mustache. He's stuck. He's stuck in prepubescence. It's the way it is. It's the way it is. But that's what's going on. And then they go, we never supported taking out the nukes in Iran. We've always supported it. None of these people were part of the conservative movement. Many of you were in the Tea Party movement. They were not there. They didn't exist. They're not in Convention of States, which has like 10 million members. They're just fly-by-nights who are picking your pockets. That's it. Picking your pockets with phony numbers. Picking your pockets with phony numbers. It's incredible. They think the only place that exists is the internet. And yet millions of you are listening to me right now on radio, or you're listening to live streaming on the internet. But you're not in a bubble on the internet. You're not in a cocoon on the internet. It's not your whole life. It's a convenience, right? Put it on your computer. Put it on your radio. Put it on your iPad. Whatever you put it on. Just another platform. This is where these people live, though, day in and day out. Day in and day out, all day long, all night long. So they talk to each other, and they interview each other over and over and over again. How many radio hosts do I interview here, Mr. Rich? Almost none, right? In fact, we have a lot who ask to be interviewed, don't they, Rich? And what do I say? No. Why would I interview another radio guy? They have their own radio show. But the podcasters interview each other. Because they all agree with each other, and they're hoping they can get some of the audience of the other guy, you know, in Pakistan or wherever. More and more in China now. That's a big deal for Tucker and the rest of them. That's why when you go, what is he talking about? He's talking to them. He's not talking to Americans. And this is why you see when they take these ridiculous polls, do you support the president or Tucker Carlson, you know, president's like 100% or 92. Carlson's at like 6. Well, that explains it. This is the problem for him. But they can get lucrative when Muslims in Pakistan are listening, when communists in China are listening. Those are big audiences, especially when Americans think you're a crackpot. A crackpot. All right. These things needed to be said. So there's this long article in the New York Times. Oh, and on, interview. Tucker Carlson. There's nothing new in it whatsoever. It underscores the guy's a lunatic. In my humble opinion, he's mentally ill and he needs help. His family needs to take him in as quickly as possible. I'm not kidding. Something's not right. He's still talking about the spirits. That Donald Trump put spells on people. Did you see that, Mr. Producer? Donald Trump's... you have that? 25, go ahead.
2: Instead, you know, there were a lot of cowardly people, as there always are, and Trump engenders cowardice in the people around him through intimidation, and there is a kind of quality that
7: now
2: he has.
7: Now, keep something in mind. He's been hanging around the president to get goodies, you know, like Mar-a-Lago or the UFC or the RNC speech. But he excludes himself. He's not a coward. No, he's a tough guy. He's smart. Folks, he turned on a dime. The president had enough of him. The president excommunicated him. So now he's a man without a country. Well, that's not true. He has Pakistan. But you get my point. You get my point. He trashes Donald Trump. He doesn't trash Putin. Have you noticed? He doesn't trash Hamas. He doesn't trash Hezbollah. He doesn't trash Iran, he trashes the president. They're all that way. They trash the president and Netanyahu. Netanyahu and the president. The president and Netanyahu. They don't even know the name of the president of Iran. But they don't trash them. They don't trash the terrorists. They don't trash Mandami. They don't trash this guy who's running in Maine. They don't trash the guys running in Michigan. These are hardcore jihadists and Nazis. Real. Real deal. So proud they're even putting tattoos on their own chests. They don't trash Hassan Piker, who celebrates 9/11. I think I've trashed him about 4 billion times. He deserves every bit. He has more. But have you ever heard Carlson or Kelly or Morgan? What is that, a bankrupt law firm? Have you ever heard them do it? Seriously, I'm being serious. Why not? Because birds of a feather, that's why. Birds of a feather. When's the last time they trashed AOC? Or Bernie Sanders? When's the last time they showed concern in Texas for what's taking place there with the jihadist Islamists? When's the first time? There's a lot to talk about. There's a great deal threatening our country, enemies from within. But they're trashing the president and the state of Israel. State of Israel? President? I'll be right back.
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0: You know, ladies and gentlemen, I've told you before. Pastor John Heggie, the Cornerstone Church in San Antonio, Texas, I call him my pastor. Our family calls him our pastor because we love him. We love his family. We've gotten to know him a great deal, very, very well. And we've gone to Israel with him and many of his people a couple of times now. Christians United for Israel is his group. We talk a lot in this country about defending life. We debate it, we argue it, we vote on it. But the real question is this: what are we actually doing about it? There's a place. It's called Sanctuary of Hope. And it's not about slogans. It's about action. This is a refuge for young, often terrified, unwed mothers. Teen girls who feel like they have nowhere to turn. And instead of being pushed toward the abortion mill, Heggie Ministries gives something else. 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It's tax deductible. Not later, not someday, now. You can save two lives at a time, because saving a life isn't just something we talk about. It's something we do. And I hope you'll check out this site and these folks, because they are fantastic. Many of you know who John Heggie is and his ministry, and I'm a great fan of both. A great fan of both. All right, let me see here. Bear with me. Hold on, America. I'm getting there. I lost the screen, Mr. Producer. Here we are. I want to get this story in before the hour is over. You're not going to believe this. My wife told me about this. I couldn't believe it. Ready for this? Fox News. Judge apologizes to alleged would-be Trump assassin. Drags January 6 suspects into rant over jail complaints. This is this White House Correspondents' Dinner event. A federal judge today decried the prison treatment of President Donald Trump's alleged would-be assassin and apologized to him for restrictive confinement imposed by the jail staff. Now, these are the people the Democrats nominate and the Democrats confirm. Cole Allen, 31, has been in federal custody since prosecutors say he attempted to gain access to the White House Correspondents Association dinner ballroom and kill President Trump along with other high-level government officials. We saw him try. Magistrate Judge Zia Fakaruki told an attorney representing the Department of Corrections that he was fascinated and disturbed by Allen's treatment in jail. Allen was placed on suicide watch when he was first imprisoned. Suicide watch protocols mandate that Cole remain on 24-hour lockdown in a safe cell and have no phone access to call or receive visits from anyone other than the legal team, according to the motion. His lawyers also wanted him to be able to obtain a tablet to assist in his legal defense. He was also allegedly denied a copy of the Bible despite more than one request. Oh, wow. So sorry. Now, prosecutor Jocelyn Ballantyne reasoned that since Allen told investigators he did not expect to survive the alleged attack, he could be a danger to himself. But an incredulous magistrate judge, Faruqi, wasn't convinced by that argument, drawing comparisons, ready, between Allen and defense arrested for rioting at the Capitol on January 6, 2021. Says, to me, it's extremely disturbing that he was put in five-point restraints, a person with no criminal history, Faruqi said, later adding that Allen is presumed innocent. It's troubling. I never heard of a January 6 defendant who was put in five-point restraints or in a safe cell. If the only way to keep him safe is the most punitive thing, that's a problem. Now, of course, January 6 has nothing to do with this. He has no idea how every one of those people were treated, thousands of them. And this guy tried to break in and kill the president, among others. And this is the best this magistrate judge can do? The judge even said January 6 defendants were only housed in a correctional treatment facility, a less restrictive form of prison housing, although we've heard about horrendous things that were done to these people. Pardons may erase convictions, but they don't erase history, he said. They were hanging gallows outside. So this guy, this magistrate, he's not a full judge, this magistrate is talking about January 6 and January 6 defendants when he's supposed to put all of that out of his head, all prejudices, everything out of his head except the facts and the law standing right in front of him. What am I to say to Allen that this is going to be a fair process if we're putting him in a safe cell when he's not supposed to be in there? The magistrate judge said, at a minimum, I should be apologizing. I should be apologizing to him. We're obligated to make sure he's taken care of. Mr. Allen, I'm sorry that things have not been the way they're supposed to be. What? What? He also addressed Allen directly. The jail's going to let him know by tomorrow morning about what's going on with your housing situation. If not, I'm going to have more questions for them. We should be able to get you into a medium portion of the jail with windows. Legal visits. Ask for legal visits. Do not accept that these things are acceptable, said Faruqi. We will get you a Bible. If we can get you some vegan food, we can get you a Bible. We can make sure you're not in a five-point restraints, too. Oh, my God. Look at the federal bench. It is nuts. It is sick. Horrendous. I'll be right back.
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4: The ceasefire holds.
2: holding for now. I'm Lisa Lucera, Fox News. As the U.S. fights to move ships through the Strait of Hormuz, and the UAE says it intercepted an Iranian strike.
4: After President Trump announced this weekend that the U.S. would escort ships through the Strait of Hormuz, the U.S. military says it successfully guided two American-flagged merchant ships. The United States also denies claims Iran hit an American ship. The president says the U.S. military sank seven small Iranian boats and again prodded another ally to join the fight, posting, quote, Iran has taken some shots at unrelated nations with respect to the ship movement Project Freedom, including a South Korean cargo ship. Perhaps it's time for South Korea to come and join the mission.
2: Fox's Rich Edson at the White House. Iran's foreign minister says the events in the Strait of Hormuz make it clear there's no military solution to a political crisis. A man who was carrying a gun near the Washington Monument this afternoon who was shot by law enforcement after he opened fire on them. Secret Service Deputy Director Matt Quinn says the suspect, who has not been identified, was taken to a hospital, and a young bystander was also injured and taken to the hospital but is expected to be okay. New details after a shooting last night in Edmond, Oklahoma.
5: At least 23 people were injured, some critically, with gunshot wounds at a lakeside party. As police investigate and seek those responsible, Edmond, Oklahoma Mayor Mark Nash reassured residents despite the incident.
6: Our community remains a safe place to live, work, and raise a family.
5: Mayor Nash did not talk about the ongoing investigation. He did say gatherings without a permit, as this was said to be, can't be allowed to jeopardize safety.
6: We're already taking steps to review and strengthen park operations, permitting processes, and security measures.
5: Edmond police say they do not believe there is still a threat.
2: Fox's Grinnell Scott. 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
2: The Justice Department investigating allegations of price fixing in the meatpacking industry.
12: The Department of Justice is accusing the nation's largest meatpackers of contributing to higher prices and weaker competition in its ongoing antitrust investigation into the beef industry. Secretary of Agriculture Brooke Rollins named the four major meat processors under scrutiny.
13: JBS, a Brazilian-owned company, Cargill, Tyson Foods, and National Beef, another Brazilian company. Those four companies monopolize about 85% of the U.S. processing market today.
12: Rollins also talked about herd size and noted that as of January 1st, the U.S. had a little more than 27 million head of beef cows. That's the lowest level since the 1950s. Tanya J. Powers, Fox News.
2: After being charged with DUI last week, Britney Spears has pled guilty to a lesser charge that will allow her to avoid jail time. Spears, who recently completed a stint in rehab, did not appear in court in Ventura County, California. Her lawyer pled guilty on her behalf. She will be sentenced to one day in jail that the judge says she served while she was booked, a year of probation, a DUI class, and state-mandated fines. A new study examines the effects of cell phone bans in schools.
14: The study by the National Bureau of Economic Research found schools with stricter rules on cell phone use, like requiring devices be stored away in pouches, did see meaningful drops in cell phone usage during school hours. The study looked at bans between 2019 and this year and found that after bans took effect, student suspensions increased by an average of 16%, but disciplinary issues faded after the first year of the ban. The authors also concluded there was no meaningful change in test scores as a result of cell phone bans, writing they found little evidence of effects on school attendance, self-reported classroom attention, or perceived online bullying.
2: Fox's Jessica Rosenthal. I'm Lisa Lucera. This is Fox News.
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0: Hello, America. 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Our number, 877-381-3811. 877-381-3811. Bernie Sanders is one of the most dangerous, deceitful, diabolical, evil politicians in American history. It is treated like somebody's grandfather. He shows up at every campaign event for the Islamists, for the Marxists and other Nazis. I've told you before, he went to a kibbutz when he was a young man in Israel. It wasn't just a communist kibbutz, it was a Stalinist kibbutz. This is a man who was mayor of Burlington in Vermont, but he ran repeatedly until he was elected mayor. It's a man who had the hammer and sickle flag in his office, thought that was pretty cool. But the fact is, the communists never changed their stripes. He's diabolical. Now, I often hear it say that Marx was Jewish. Marx's father was Jewish, and he converted to becoming a Lutheran. Marx never viewed himself as Jewish or Lutheran or a Christian. But he was raised as a Lutheran. I just put that out there for the anti-Semites to chew on. They have a lot to chew on. Bernie Sanders is no more Jewish than Marx was. He was a born Jew, and I've discussed this at length in the past. He's more of an ethnic Jew than he is a Jew of religion of any kind. But he's not even that. He's not even that. He literally supports Marxists. And now the

0: New York Times piece that he was going to meet with Plattner. He's backing a guy named Fishman against Byron Donalds in the Republican primary. Guy's got about 4% support. But he, too, is of the Graham Plattner ilk. Now, ladies and gentlemen, this is why I condemn this guy and these people who befriend him and claim that he's a good guy and Tucker's a good guy. And no, they're not good guys. They're bad guys. They're evil guys. Here's Bernie Sanders while campaigning for candidates in Maine. Cut two, go.
1: People are looking for an alternative. People want a vision as to where we go as a nation. Status quo politics is not good enough.
0: He sounds like me, doesn't he, Mr. Producer? A conservative taking on the establishment. But he's nothing like me. He's diabolical, he's evil, he's a saboteur. Cut three, go.
1: A couple of days ago, some of you may have noticed that in Maine, the establishment candidate, Governor Mills, dropped out of the race. She dropped out of the race because Graham Plattner is running a strong grassroots campaign.
0: Hold on. The vast majority of his money is coming from out of state, including billionaires. But the vast majority of his money is coming from outside the state of Maine. This is a very deep and wide network that we're talking about here. They'll move from one state to the other, one city to the other. And they are electing Islamists in the state of Texas, in the state of New Jersey, in the state of Michigan, other states, Virginia, and Marxists. They're taking over the Democrat Party right in front of your eyes. And so now when people vote for Democrat, they're voting for Marxists and Islamists in many cases. And the Democrats don't care. They want a majority because they have their own schemes in mind, Jeffries and Schumer and so forth. Go ahead.
1: All over a very rural state, talking about the oligarchy, talking about the needs of the working class.
0: Talking about the oligarchy. What is the oligarchy? Billionaires? That's the oligarchy? And what are the oligarchy doing, these billionaires? Now, he doesn't talk about all billionaires. He likes Soros, George, and Alex. He likes that piece of crap in China who's spending money against us. He likes Steyer. He likes billionaires. Billionaires who will fund revolution. When he was first running, he used to talk about millionaires, multimillionaires. But he is a multimillionaire, so he can't talk about multimillionaires anymore. He used to condemn them, but he can't condemn them anymore because he's worth several million dollars with three properties. How he got it as a senator and before that a mayor, nobody really knows. But there he is, practicing capitalism while preaching communism. That's what he is, disgusting. A lowlife. In all his years in office, in all my years on radio, he refused to come on this program. Wouldn't do it. In all my years on radio, in all Raskin's years, in Congress, and as a constitutional professor, he won't come on the program either. He won't do it. Because I know who they are. I know what they are. I know who they are, and I know what they are. The Democrat Party is plotting. Here's Pete Buttigieg last week. Cut one, go.
2: But one thing that would make a huge difference is if we selected our president by letting the person who got the most votes actually take the office.
0: Well, I would remind him that Donald Trump got the most votes this election.

0: last time, and you'd be president anyway. But that's not even the point. If you just have a popular vote, then only the 11 largest states with the largest populations, actually, the 11 highest populated states will be determining who's president of the United States. That's it. So basically, our urban areas will run the country. Is that okay with everybody? Is that going to create unity? Remember, when our Constitution was adopted and then ratified, the whole point was uniting all these states behind the Constitution in one country. But they're not interested in this anymore. They want to ram down their ideologies and so forth and turn this country into one of these dark blue states that everybody's trying to escape from. You can't change the Constitution by a bunch of states putting a compact together. Go ahead.
1: Electoral College.
0: And there they are, clapping like a bunch of morons.
1: It would be a really good idea. Because any Democrat wanting to be president
0: would
1: have...
0: That's enough. This republic is in serious, serious trouble. Because now we're not dealing with a republic. We're dealing with a mixture of a mobocracy. And I was going to use the word oligarchy, but the old man stole it. But they want a centralized government and a mob, whichever benefits them on a particular issue at a particular time in history. Mobocracy. They do not want a republic. They don't want a representative republic, consent of the governed. The only consent they want is to elect them, and then they'll take it from there. We are in deep, deep danger because the Marxists and the Islamists are all in. And the Democrat Party has been conquered. Now all aspects of it are being devoured. And we're under attack as conservatives and Republicans by the Tucker Carlsons, the Megyn Kellys, all the rest of these fools. The Joe Rogans, what a moron. Theo Vaughn, that whole crowd. But they won't succeed. They won't succeed because there's pushback here from conservative talk radio, some conservative podcasters, and the President of the United States. The Democrat Party was devoured and devoured quickly. I'll be right back.
2: Mark Levin.
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0: I'm going to read you folks something after we talk to our good friend Zudi Jasser, who's running for Congress in Arizona. Zudi, how are you, my friend?
1: Great. It's great to be with you, Mark. Thank you for having me back.
0: Well, tell me, Mr. Producer tells me you told him that all your Republican opponents in the primary have dropped out. Is that correct?
1: They have. They have. We basically, I'm the nominee for the 4th District, and we're focused on defeating Greg Stanton. And by the way, much typical to Schumer and others in the Democrat Party, he is being flanked by a radical progressivist, and he has a primary, and I don't this time. So that tells you where their party's headed. And he's got some accounting to do before our primary in July. Meanwhile, I can focus on defeating him and exposing how much of a inappropriate representative he is for our very independent-minded district, which I think is due for a long overdue change.
0: Mm-hmm. Remind us, what kind of district is this? Does it lean one way or the other?
1: It's a D plus 3% district, according to Cook Report, but it was redistricted just two cycles ago. And with the right candidate, the Republican ticket like myself, we can not only flip the script nationally, but it's an independent district with 38% independents, 33% Republican, and 29% Democrat. So Governor Ducey won the precincts that are now in this district. Treasurer Yee has won this district in the precincts, so both Republican candidates. So with the right candidate that can win statewide, like I know I can do, this district will become red.
0: I know you're concerned, but you see the Democrat Party, they're embracing more and more these Islamists in Michigan, in other places too. Is this concerning?
1: Oh, I cannot tell you how concerning it is. It is not just plain old run-of-the-mill Islamists. I mean, you see Sayegin in Michigan, a Senate candidate who now is basically going to be the candidate for the Democrat Party, who is embracing Hassan Piker. And Hassan Piker, for those of you who don't know who he is, this is a guy who has a platform on social media that has 3 to 4 million followers on Twitch. And I can tell you, my wife and I have three kids that are right in that age group between 17 and 24. And so many times they're playing games, et cetera, and Piker's in the background, and they're telling me, you can't believe how radical some of the things he's saying are. This is a guy who Homeland Security should be following. Even, Democratic congressman like Rich Torres has sent a letter to Amazon saying he should be deplatformed because he's radicalizing our youth. And most of the patriotic, national, American-minded youth listen to him and say, this guy is a menace because he's radicalizing youth. And the Democrat Party in Michigan, across the country, progressivist candidates are using him to raise money in the same vein as AOC, Ilhan Omar, and Rashida Tlaib.
0: It's incredible, isn't it? This guy, Piker, I mean, he's celebrating 9/11. He says he doesn't have a patriotic feeling for this country at all. Why the hell doesn't he just leave?
1: Well, listen, this is part of an operation. He has not only been in China saying how he loves the CCP and the socialism of China. His uncle is Cenk Uygur, and Cenk Uygur ran the Young Turks and is a far-left progressivist. This guy is not only a Marxist, he's espousing the jihadist line. His dad was part of the Conservative Future Party in Turkey, which is the Islamist. Now, he claims he's a Muslim in America, but just sort of agnostic in Turkey, is what Hassan Piker says. But at the end of the day, he is anti-American. He's trying to destroy our country from within by fueling the minds of folks, young 15 to 30-year-olds across the country. That's what he's trying to do. So he demonizes the American military, says that he prefers Hezbollah and Hamas 1,000 times over the American military. I mean, I, as a former Navy officer, can tell you there's nothing more offensive. A congressman and former hero, SEAL Dan Crenshaw, he basically said things that were just extraordinarily hateful about him, and it's just absurd how much hate this guy, Hassan Piker, has said publicly that should be disqualifying. Yet the Democrats are so radical, they're using militants like this to raise money for their party.
0: Mm-hmm. And yet that is the ascending element within the Democrat Party. They're like destroying or purifying anybody who is even left of center. They're just not left enough.
1: And it is a moral inversion. You know, we wondered as you and I talked over the years, as Elise Stefanik and others tried to expose what was happening on university campuses, and they said, "Oh, how could, if the president can't even of a university can't even define genocide, how are we having all these encampments defending Hamas?" Well, as our kids are supposedly getting an education, and in between classes they're gaming on platforms with millions of other youth, they're listening to Hassan Piker whispering in their ear the evil of America. That's what creates the future terrorists. Whether he's espousing actual terrorism or not, he's espousing a hate of America, which the Democratic Party now platforms because they're all about demagoguery. They don't really care about values. They just want to say what they think is going to bring them either supporters, door knockers, whatever it might be. They don't care. It's not about the ideas. It's about basically controlling America.
0: Mm-hmm. Don't hang up. People want to help you. Where do they go?
1: Z4AZ. 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
0: Let's put that up there, Mr. Producer. We'll be right back with our buddy, Zudi Jassy.

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4: Fox News, I'm Tom Rigotti. The head of U.S. Central Command, General Brad Cooper, calls the U.S. effort to escort ships through the Strait of Hormuz essential to regional security and the global economy. Fox's Jennifer Griffin reports.
5: The conflict entered a new phase today with the U.S. military beginning a new operation to break Iran's attempted blockade of the strait, opening a safe passage lane near Oman while still enforcing a blockade of any tankers and ships leaving Iran's ports.
4: Gunfire on the National Mall in Washington today. Fox's Mike Emanuel has details.
6: Secret Service says a plainclothes officer spotted someone around 3:30 this afternoon with a weapon not far from the White House. The suspect fired his weapon after being confronted by officers. A juvenile bystander was hit by a bullet. A uniformed Secret Service officer shot the suspect near the Washington Monument.
4: The White House was briefly locked down. 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
9: We're here with our friend Zudy Jasser. 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
10: 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And, you know, I'm taking on one of the guys who's one of the ambassadors for the DCCC leadership, Greg Stanton, but he's an empty suit. He has been in politics for 20 years, never had a real job, and has a progressivist flanking him now. So he is ripe to be exposed, and I'm the guy to do it. I've been rooted here in Arizona for over 25 years and exposing what real Arizona American values are all about, and he really has done nothing for the state or the district or our country.
9: And you have. You served in the Navy. You've been a patriot. You've been fighting the jihadis in our country. You've been trying to reform the movement in our country. You've been threatened. You've written smart things, things that people have read, including me. And you've been out there. You put your neck on the line. You put your practice behind you. Tell us about all this.
10: Yeah, you know, and that's why I think my primary opponents have all fallen to the wayside, is because they know in order to win this, we need a candidate that has been proven, has been vetted, and I can prosecute the case not only against radical Islamists, but against the Marxist jihadist axis and expose those who are not only at the front lines of the Marxist jihadist axis, but actually just fellow travelers that are part of the major problem that have weakened our states, like Arizona, a border state that millions of folks have flown into our country to destroy our state and country, and Democrats have stood by the wayside. And my family escaped Syria and taught me what American values were, that I could practice my faith more freely here than in any place on the planet. And I served in the Navy 11 years and was on a Navy scholarship, and came back to practice private practice here in Arizona now for almost 25 years, and have seen healthcare co-opted and taken over by the government, essentially socialized, the doctor-patient relationship destroyed and exploited during COVID and also through Obamacare. So we need to get back meritocracy to this country. We need to prosecute the case against fraud and abuse, not only through health care and immigration, as we saw in Minnesota, but get back to core American values. And I can immediately on day one hit the ground running to build a coalition, as I've done at Clarity Coalition, to counter the Marxist jihadist axis. They can't call me an Islamophobe. They can't call me a bigot, because they know I love this country, and I'm doing so from a position of love within the Muslim community, not from outside it, but first an American, and my faith is really what just is a personal relationship with God.
9: Well, that's beautiful, and I've endorsed you, and we wish you the best, and we'll have you back, of course. Congratulations, you'll be the Republican nominee now, and be safe out there, Zudy. You're going to be a great congressman, I hope.
10: Thank you so much, Mark. God bless. Appreciate it.
9: God bless you, too. Can anybody tell me what Piers Morgan has written that you can remember? Can you remember anything, Rich? He's been a journalist. He's been an editorial page manager. And so Can anybody tell me anything this guy has done that's intelligent? He's like a... he talks with burps. I think Tommy Robinson has him pretty well pegged. He's a British elitist. That's what he is. Kind of a goofball. Brings in the most, some of the most loathsome people imaginable. Really, I don't get it. He kind of failed at broadcasting, didn't he? Is he a broadcaster still? I don't even know. I think he's a podcast. Or Megyn Kelly. Wasn't she fired by NBC? Can anybody tell me anything she's ever written or said that they can remember other than her attacks on me? Can you? They both pretend that they don't promote and platform some of the most heinous people out there. They pretend they don't. But they do. And they do it all the time when they're not interviewing each other. Apparently, they interviewed each other today. You know what the subject was, Mr. Producer? Me. And Israel. That I am spreading anti-Semitism all over the country. Did you know this? That's their shtick. That's their shtick. Truly two incredibly stupid people. Who have failed at broadcasting. Incredibly stupid people. And they just keep at it and keep at it and keep at it. One thing I'm proud of is Candace Owens isn't my friend, but she is Megyn Kelly's friend. But don't worry, Megyn Kelly doesn't have a bigoted bone in her body. Doesn't matter what Candace Owens says. Tucker Carlson's her friend. Who has friends like this? She does. Very proud of it. She hates Ben Shapiro. She hates me. But don't you dare tell her, ever, that she's woke right, that she's an anti-Semite, none of that stuff. Trashes Ben, trashes me, trashes Netanyahu. I haven't heard her even mention the name of the guy that runs Iran. Not that I watch, trust me. Clips. They love the clips. She even has a satellite channel named after her. Did you know that? The Megyn Kelly satellite channel, or whatever it's called. An entire channel. Guess we can't get enough of her. Can we? And Piers Morgan couldn't even make it in Britain. These guys are well into their 50s. They could even be 60 for all I know. Try to be hip. They're not hip. They're not hip at all. So they say, I'm the one spreading anti-Semitism. This is kind of a head fake. This is what the bigots always say. The bigot church, not us. No. Just because we platform Sync, just because we platform all these other lowlives, just because we do that and they're on there and they're yelling at each other and we do Jerry Springer and we do all that, just because we do that and you're calling us out for having low IQs, for being unprofessional, for being unethical, for promoting a very bigoted point of view, you're the one who's doing it by pointing it out. No, I don't think so. And I'm happy to match my 14.5 million radio audience followers to whatever you two have. Doesn't matter to me. You are great patriots, Mr. and Mrs. America. That's what you are. That's why we've been doing this so long. How old is Megyn Kelly? 60? 65, Rich? Something like that, maybe. Hold is Piers Morgan, 75? I don't know. Who knows? Might as well be. Yes. Oh, I'm so nervous, so worried. Yes. Mark's the one spreading anti-Semitism. Excuse me? That's how sick it is. If you read my book, American Marxism, I don't expect those two know how to read. Certainly not this. Or any of these number one New York Times best-selling books. But if you read this book, you can see the kind of propaganda, and same with the book on power, that these two utilize. That they utilize. She's the bad girl, you know, in fifth grade. he's the bad boy in sixth grade. Everybody probably kicked his ass. I don't know. But he's been bouncing around a long time. Can't really hold a job. So is she. How many jobs has that guy had, Mr. Producer? Wasn't he at the Daily Mail and then another one, then another one? Now he's podcasting? How about her? NBC, morning show, couldn't make it. How about Tucker? They got rid of him, too. So these are people who are very disgruntled, very disgruntled. They're against the system. They are the system. Piers Morgan, Megyn Kelly, Tucker Carlson, they're the system. They are the system. And now they pretend they're against the system by bringing on reprobates. Oh, I see. They're exhibitionists. That's what they are, pretty much. They don't have a principled bone in their body. That's the truth. Let's see here. Look at this site media. They hate Trump so badly, it's not even funny. This Dan Abrams site. It is day after day after day just trashing the hell out of him. And I say, this site's no different from Media Matters. It's no different from Media Matters. Day after day after day. I think the old media is actually better than the so-called new media in many respects. But the old media promotes some of these people on the new media with the headlines and all the rest of it. I've actually been behaving myself, wouldn't you say, Rich? I've been behaving myself, but I'm about to get very, very ticked off. I'm about to get very, very ticked off. I'll probably be told, don't do that, Mark. I'll hold back for now, but I'm getting very, very ticked off. Because these people deserve to be slapped around. They really do. Because they are really stupid, unaccomplished people who are swimming in a toxic cesspool. Who are the most loathsome people. And they're swimming with the most loathsome people. And yes, Megyn Kelly, and yes, Piers Morgan, I intend to defend my faith and my heritage from disgusting lunatics like the two of you. And I will continue to defend my faith and my heritage from both of you. You are contemptible. We know what game you're playing. Ratings for anything. We got it. We know. I'm going to stay on you, all of you, whether you like it or not, till I'm done and I decide I'm done. But I will defend my faith. I will defend my heritage and my ancestry against loathsome POSs like you. I will defend my country. I will defend the conservative movement. I will defend our commander-in-chief in the middle of a war against two nothings who've accomplished absolutely nothing. Two hot air morons who just go on and on and on. Two dummies who can't even hold a job. I will defend our troops against you, too. And we will fight for this midterm election. Despite your best efforts to sabotage our candidates. And yes, I will defend fellow patriots who you guys trash like the two punks that you are. That's right. Disgusting. Stupid. Moronic. Mm-hmm. All right, what do I have here, Richard? Let me see if I can find it here. No, it's not there. Problem is I'm in a different studio here, and I'm working on it. There we go. Got it. 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

0: want you to Google Piers Morgan and his controversies. I think we'll take a look at those in the weeks ahead. I want you to Google Megyn Kelly and her controversies. And I think we'll take a look in the weeks ahead of that, too. 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One after another after another. It's incredible. 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We love our friends at Pure Talk. So during the break, I just did a basic search of this guy, Piers Morgan. There's a reason he's not a journalist anymore. You understand that. You should take a look at this. There's a reason Megyn Kelly isn't on cable or network TV anymore. You should take a look at her, too. I mean, look at the research. It's pretty shocking. Pretty shocking. And they're very upset with me. You know, the guy with no following. They're very fearful of us, America. They're very fearful of you finding out about them. That they're an inch deep. That's what they're fearful of. But then again, they're not on any broadcast platform whatsoever. They used to be, but they're not anymore. Because they're rejects. And they're rejects for a reason. They're rejects for a reason. But they found their niche. They interview each other. Reject interviewing reject. And the more loathsome the guest, the better. The more they hate America, the better. They like a lot of those foreign audience people watching them. That's what it is. We'll be right back.
1: 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We've all felt it. 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